0: temperatures or pouring rain. Our Jacob Baumhauer is in Craven for Country Thunder's Last Day and brings us the answer from one longtime festival goer. So
1: hot in here. After four decades of coming to Country Thunder, Debbie Story says the secret to surviving the heat hasn't changed.
2: Just water on these napkins and sit in the shade when you don't, and just regulate yourself.
1: And while the temperatures are high, Story says the sunshine brings a big advantage.
2: And everybody will get out of here without having to wash their clothes and trucks, and cleanup is a lot easier if it doesn't rain.
1: After experiencing everything from scorching heat to ankle-deep mud, Story says she'll take this hot, dry Country Thunder every time. At Country Thunder, I'm Jacob Baumhauer.
0: 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We're still under a heat warning for the southern half of the province. In Regina and southern Saskatchewan, tonight partly cloudy with a risk of a thunderstorm and low 21. Tomorrow partly cloudy with a risk of a thunderstorm and high 30. Tuesday cloudy and high 27. In Saskatoon and central Saskatchewan, tonight mainly cloudy with a risk of a thunderstorm and low 16. Tomorrow partly cloudy and high 26. Tuesday cloudy and high 26. 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I'm Maria Robinson.
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4: Well, it was just last week we found out impaired driving laws will see some changes in Saskatchewan. Provincial government proposing a new approach, a new option to impaired driving enforcement that would see many cases result in an administrative penalty system with the goal of delivering faster consequences but keeping the serious offenses in the criminal courts. I'm happy to welcome to the program Minister of Justice and Attorney General for Saskatchewan, Minister Tim McLeod, joining me in studio. Minister, thanks for being here.
5: Good morning. Happy to be here.
4: Good to have you here. So let's talk about what was the realization or the platform to make these changes in Saskatchewan?
5: Well, really, the provincial government has been taking a series of steps to create safer communities across Saskatchewan, whether that's adding more police officers, more prosecutors, more judges, changing legislation to create safer communities, getting street weapons off of the streets and really trying to tackle the drug problem. This was another extension of that to create safer streets and safer communities, trying to remove impaired drivers from our streets. We know that impaired driving rates in Saskatchewan are among the highest in the nation, and we really want to reduce those numbers and create safer streets for our communities.
4: I remember being a cop on the street in 2010 when BC went to some of these administrative charges, and we were envious in Saskatchewan. We were all thinking this would be a great option. It doesn't mean you can't still charge criminally, but we thought this would be a good option. What is it about these changes that you like? Maybe let's talk about the changes first and then talk about what you feel this will do in the province.
5: Sure. So the first piece is that the introduction of an administrative penalty or a ticket, it's a traffic ticket, allows officers the option, as you pointed out, to either charge criminally, and they will still have to charge criminally if there's been an accident, if there's been an injury, if there's a child in the vehicle. However, if it's a first-time offense and one of those aggravating factors isn't there, the officer will have the opportunity to issue a ticket, mm-hmm. and that ticket will carry with it a 30-day driver's license suspension, a 30-day impound of your vehicle. When you get your driver's license back, you will have a mandatory ignition interlock, so you'll have the blow device on your steering wheel that you need to blow into to start the vehicle, as well as a $1,000 fine plus a 30% victim surcharge for the first offense, and a $2,000 fine for any subsequent offenses after that. Mm-hmm. So these penalties are issued immediately, and we believe that the immediacy and the severity of the fines will help reduce impaired driving rates across the province.
4: Right. And I understand there's an educational component as well, right? There's the impaired driving education courses as part of this package.
5: That's right. Driving is a privilege. And so SGI will issue requirements for an impaired driving education course, as well as any other requirements that they may deem appropriate at the end of your suspension.
4: Mm-hmm. Minister of Justice Tim McLeod is joining me. So what do you think this brings to the province when it comes to impaired driving enforcement? You talked about the importance of community safety. How does

0: this enhance it in your mind?
1: Well, it does a couple of things, Evan. It really, again, the immediacy of the penalty is a greater deterrent across the country. We've seen other provinces move to this approach, and it has, in fact, reduced incidence of fatalities and injuries as a result of impaired driving. So the deterrent factor is the number one priority. But secondarily to that, we have police officers who are often tied up for 4, 8, 12 hours on an impaired charge criminally with the paperwork and necessity of trial and testifying and that sort of thing. With an administrative penalty, the officer can issue the penalties at the roadside immediately and then carry on to the next call, which allows our police officers to really have more time on the front lines.
0: I'm going to talk more about this throughout the show today, because I can tell you it is, impaired driving enforcement is number one. It's very important. It's an important priority for police for sure, but it takes a lot of time. If you're going to charge someone criminally impaired, with an impaired drive, you're off the street you're off the road, depending on where you are in Saskatchewan, for probably the better part of 3 hours, with the amount of work that needs to be done, not only the administering of the breath test, but the amount of paperwork and all of those things. And the reality is, and you said it yourself, the reality is this often is 2 years down the road before there's an actual consequence or result, because it takes that long to get through the court system. So the immediacy of this, to me, is something that is very beneficial. Now, there are times where this option won't be available, where police will go with the criminal charge, and I know that's something you talked about as well.
1: Yeah, absolutely. If there's been an injury or property damage, or if there's a child under the age of 16 in the vehicle, this isn't an opportunity for the officer. They will be required to proceed under the criminal code.
0: Minister Tim McLeod is joining me. Did you look at the impact that similar administrative charges in other jurisdictions have had? Did you look at the BC model? Do they have stats or results that show this is a positive step?
1: They do, yes. And we've seen significant decreases in impaired driving fatalities in Ontario. Incidents of impaired driving after dark. These percentages are, you know, north of 20, 30, 40% reductions in incidents, impaired driving incidents. That's really what we're looking for here, is to prevent this type of offense from ever happening.
0: Mm-hmm. You received a lot of support. I know the groups that are often the louder voices rallying against impaired driving, drinking and driving. I think about MAD, for example. They came out very supportive of this. Had you garnered, or did you have a sense that that support was going to be there before this was announced?
1: Yeah, MAD Canada has been very vocal about wanting these changes. They see the benefit. And I give a lot of credit to some of my predecessors. Minister Hargrave, Joe Hargrave, when he was the minister for SGI, was a huge advocate for this. Minister Ken Cheveldayoff is a huge proponent. Really close connections with families who have been tragically impacted. Mm-hmm. The Vandervoorst family, the Kirpin family, the Stevenson family. The tragedies as a result of impaired driving have been big advocates for this type of change.
0: I know I'm going to ask you a question, Minister, that I already know you maybe don't have the answer for, but I was asked this question many times as Chief of Police. We have an impaired driving problem in Saskatchewan. I mean, we've seen the numbers of people, if you compare it across Canada, and it seems as if it permeates everywhere. I had colleagues that I worked with at the Regina Police Service and other policing agencies who were charged with impaired driving. And of course, the consequences. I know we've had politicians, for example, you've got colleagues that have been charged with impaired driving. This is a challenge in our province. Do we have any sense of why, and how confident are you that this will help us maybe move the needle a bit in a positive way on that?
1: Well, you're absolutely right. It is a problem. It's a problem everywhere, but in Saskatchewan, we're really focused on doing what we can. And I don't know that there's any quick fix or any single magic bullet, as they say, but I do think that everything that we can do to create safer streets and safer communities is helpful. And this is one further step that we can take. Again, that the immediacy and the severity of these punishments will be a greater deterrent, I think, than, as you pointed out, the often year and a half, 2 year trial before you ultimately face the consequence of the poor choice.
0: Mm-hmm. You know, the other part of it is, I don't know if you spent any time in court prior to doing this. I know you were are a lawyer and you did a lot of work. I don't know if you did much impaired driving work, but I mean, they're complicated cases. They're not straightforward. And even if you've crossed every T and dotted every I as a police officer, often it can be hard to get a criminal conviction in court because of, you know, every nuanced piece that needs to be correct in order for this to get through the courts. So, you know, I've heard it said many times, if you've got $20,000 in your pocket and you're willing to hire a good lawyer, you've got a chance at least to beat the charge, which I would suggest is like buying your way out of responsibility for your actions. So, I mean, that's another kind of way I categorize this, as there is, as a result of instrumentation that shows what your blood alcohol level is, there are more immediate consequences with this admin regime that we've got now coming into the province. Did you have any opportunity as a lawyer to spend time in court on impaired driving charges?
1: I did, yes. And you're absolutely right. Often impaired driving charges, they come down to charter challenges and a lot of technical evidence. And that ties up a lot of court time. It ties up officer time testifying and it adds expense to the system and really slows it down. And I think, in large part, when you delay any consequence from a poor decision mm-hmm. that long, it doesn't have as great a deterrent effect. I will say that, you know, in the event of, one of these administrative penalties, being challenged, we do have a process, or we will have a process for that. The Highway Traffic Board will hear any appeals to administrative penalties if somebody thinks that they received one inappropriately.
0: Mm-hmm. Saskatchewan's Minister of Justice and Attorney General Tim McLeod will take our break. We'll be back momentarily here on 980 CJME and 650 CKOM.
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0: If you think about where we were at this time last year, I mean, we were in the middle of one of the worst wildfire seasons that this province had ever seen. Well, our summer this year is challenging, but for different reasons, because yes, we've got some active wildfires, but these significant flooding concerns in communities continues to be a problem. I said the other day, we had people telling us you can't go to hardware stores in East Central Saskatchewan and buy a pump. Like the store shelves are empty. Everyone, whether it's in their own property or trying to help their community, are out there digging into this. So the Saskatchewan Public Safety Agency is the agency in the province that helps out with these types of occurrences and many more. We've had them on the program before. Marlo Pritchard is the president of the Saskatchewan Public Safety Agency, former coworker and colleague of mine from the Regina Police Service back in the day as well. And I'm happy to say Marlo is joining me in studio today. Marlo, thanks for being here.
15: Good morning, Evan. It's great to finally be in the studio.
0: Yeah, I know.
15: We just never could connect before.
0: Well, so I feel awesome. Like half the time we were chatting last year, you were in the north, you were all over this province because the wildfires were, of course, just, they were something to be dealt with.
15: Yeah, last year we were facing an unprecedented wildfire, natural disaster that had not been seen in this province for decades. And this year we're still seeing wildfires, but we're also seeing significant flooding, especially right in the East Central, as well as, you know, tornadoes.
0: And it's
15: been a very challenging year.
0: So let's talk about wildfires first, because I feel like, I mean, even I haven't given it a lot of airtime, not to say that it's not important, but the numbers have been lower. Where are we at with wildfires right now?
15: As of yesterday, we have 72 active wildfires. In a way, we have only about 233 to date, which is down from the five-year average.
0: Okay.
15: We have had, a number of communities that have been threatened, and we've, been successful in protecting those communities. Evacuations are a lot less. Of course, last year we saw, you know, a vast number of communities having to evacuate either due to the threat of the fire or smoke. So it's been a different year, but we still are seeing lots of, starts, this year more so from lightning than it is human cause. And of course, the locations are different. I mean, it's farther north. And not as close to communities and built up areas.
0: Right. I remember last year, Marlo, you and I had chatted about, you were bringing in some new equipment, new planes, those types of things. Are they up and running for this year, or are we kind of at full capacity?
15: We have the Q400 in. We're getting another one here at the end of August. It has been, an addition to the fleet in regard to adding a retardant capacity. And as we get rid of some of the older legacy planes that are at near end of life, that will become one of our staples. So, we continue to have planes that go down for maintenance, but we have also to date brought in planes from other provinces to make sure that we have that air capacity when we have a mission request.
0: So, you know, this is an interesting conversation. Obviously, we've talked on the show a little bit about both the auditor's report that came out from last year and the MNP kind of independent review. There was a number of gaps that were identified, but there was this notion of, do you staff for like the worst possible case scenario, or do you sign reciprocal agreements that allow you to kind of navigate those years where maybe the problem is better? Where do you think we're at on that balance?
15: We have a great system of mutual support across Canada, across North America, and in all fairness, at international level too. I'm not saying that we can't get better, do more analysis on how we activate that, but the system works. I mean, right. when we need resources, we can get them, whether they're planes, boots on the ground, pipe or pumps, hoses, whatever that is, we can get. We have that access. Do we have the right number? That's part of the MMP review. We're doing an analysis to figure it out, figure out what that adequate number is for this province to have. We will, or at least my personal opinion is, you can never staff up to the worst case scenario. It's not sustainable. What you definitely need to have strong mutual aid and the ability to activate that in a very timely manner.
0: Mm-hmm. If we look at the MNP report, they had a number of recommendations. I had Minister Michael Uyghur on the show right after the report came out. He talked about the commitment by the province to meet those recommendations. I talked to you enough last year, Marlo, during the wildfire situation to know these can't be a surprise to you. A lot of these gaps or these whatever you want to call them, pinch points, a lot of them were things that you were living regularly. Mm-hmm. So do you feel like these are easy fixes, or does the reporting that has come out, does it provide you with a blueprint better situated to handle some of these problems and kind of correct them?
15: You know what, Evan, what I would say is first of all, thank MMP and the provincial auditor for doing the analysis and doing the research and giving us basically a roadmap for success. We talked last year about gaps that I was seeing, that continuous improvement that we had been working on. A number of those recommendations we were already actively working on. So it's now, how do we expedite it and even move it faster? Mm-hmm. We have set up a future preparedness unit to coordinate and implement some of those recommendations that Minister Uyghur has talked about. But we didn't wait for the MMP report. I mean, we do our own after action reviews, And so we did a lot of work, especially in the off season, around evacuation support. Mm. How can we streamline that process and get those supports for those unfortunate individuals that have to evacuate the community? So,
0: right.
15: So our processes are definitely stronger. I'm going to guess that we would still have challenges if we saw like 20,000 people leave in a very short period of time, but our processes are much stronger. So, and we also have worked a lot more on communication. You would have seen our social media presence expanding substantively.
0: Right. Well, I wanted to talk about communication. I feel like that is one of the big challenges. Anytime you've got a situation like this, I mean, communication is not a one and done, and it's not one format. You can't come on to the radio. You can't send something out on Facebook. I mean, it's literally all hands on deck. But is there a way that you think you can tailor communication that in the event of an emergency, no matter what size of it, that we can do a better job of kind of that round the clock communication?
15: There is, that's what we're striving for, is to do better and continuously do better. From my experience of decades around emergency management and policing, the first thing that usually falls apart is communication, or the first thing that gets challenged after an event is that the communication could have been better. So we will continue to work on that. Right now it's social media, but we also are, on the radio. Mm-hmm. We're working Northern Radio. We're in the communities. We have emergency service officers that, as we speak, are connecting with communities that are facing the floodings. They do the same thing during a forest, forest fire, wildfire. And so there is a multi-prong approach to communication, and we're going to continue to strengthen that, because it's really around making sure that the communities that are impacted and those living in those communities know what's happening and where to go get help.
0: Just a couple more quick questions on fires. I want to get to flooding in a second. Marlo Pritchard is my guest, president of the SPSA. We've had Carl Neggers on the show a number of times, Forestry Saskatchewan. He is really pushing the province to try and include the protection of the product, of the timber, of the forest, as part of the priorities. You clearly, your priorities is preservation of life. And then property, I'm assuming. But do you see value in adding that? Because his point is, if you add the product, if you add the forest in there, then automatically those other things will be protected as well.
15: It's already part of our mandate, actually. Okay. It's around that environment. We do set priorities. Life, of course, first. Communities, critical infrastructure. But if you continue down, environment is that. I mean, we do try to contain wildfires in the forest area. It's part of our review, of course. How do we enhance that? But we will always move resources to protect, people and property first.
0: Marlo Pritchard, the president of the Saskatchewan Public Safety Agency on 980 CJME and 650 CKO.
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16: Good evening, I'm Maria Robinson. We're looking over to the aftermath of more severe stormy weather last night in north central Saskatchewan. Destructive winds, heavy rain, hail, and lightning were seen in Prince Albert. Caused the city to go black just before 11 last night until around 6:30 this morning. And we're hearing several streets in the city saw localized flooding and down branches due to destructive winds. Over in the town of Carrot River, winds brought down power lines and a lot of properties are damaged from falling trees. And in Kinistino, about 20 minutes west of Melfort, the Ag World dealership's roof collapsed. Over near Battleford, RCMP are investigating after a deadly crash between two motorcyclists last night. Around 5:15 p.m., police got a call about two motorcyclists colliding on Highway 40. One rider was taken to the hospital for injuries, and the other, a 62-year-old man, was pronounced dead on the way there. And tonight,
17: runs on dreams and gasoline.
16: Lainey Wilson closes the show for Country Thunder after Creed headlined last night. In Regina and southern Saskatchewan, tonight partly cloudy with a risk of a thunderstorm and low 21. Tomorrow partly cloudy with a risk of a thunderstorm and high 30. In Saskatoon and central Saskatchewan, tonight mainly cloudy with a risk of a thunderstorm and low 16. Tomorrow partly cloudy and high 26. For news anytime, go to cjme.com and ckom.com. 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
0: Well, this show often affords me the ability to do a lot of really cool things. Talking with you each and every day is something that I treasure, I value. But I also have the opportunity to tell incredible stories. Great Saskatchewan stories, things that many people might not have heard about, but they cover a wide spectrum. This next story I have it's amazing. It's heartwarming. It's got some sad elements to it as well. And it starts out like a lot of stories in this province. Two Saskatchewan farm boys, buddies, out for adventure, having fun, kind of building their life dreams as young farm kids and thinking about what they want to do and kind of putting together almost their bucket list as kids, talking about the places they'd like to go, the things they want to do. And at the top of the list for these two young fellas was Mount Everest. They wanted to climb Mount Everest. But what happened is the years pass, life gets in the way, careers and families and responsibilities, and the dream never went away, but it kind of was pushed further down the road. And then in 2022, one of these two, now a man, his name's Don Borgerson, was diagnosed with terminal cancer. And before he passed away, he shared one final wish. And I'm going to stop there and bring on to the program his lifelong friend, Mick Bakke, who stepped in at that point. And I welcome Mick Bakke to the show. Mick, thanks so much for taking our call.
25: Well, thanks very much for having me, Evan.
0: So take me back. You and Don were kids. What part of the province did you grow up in?
25: Well, we grew up in the southern part, south of the community of Assiniboia. Little town Rock Glen is where we ended up going to school together. And we first met probably at, I was about 8 years old when I came into Canada from Wyoming. And our parents had been lifelong friends, and they were bandmates, the polka dots of all things. So our parents knew one another. They were best of friends. And we also became best of friends.
0: Very cool. So I wonder how it is, two farm kids from southern Saskatchewan, which is a pretty flat part of the province, and you have dreams of climbing Mount Everest. Where did that come from, Mick?
25: Oh, man, that's a good question. Well, Don and I shared so many passions. I mean, we love sports. We love the Montreal Canadiens, again, which is rare for Western Canada. We love the Riders, our World War II history we shared together. And Everest, I think, I came from Wyoming and the mountains, and I always been passionate about that kind of country. And so Don and I, we watched documentaries, we read all the books that National Geographic ever had, and we had that passion about Everest, and we were just so fascinated with it, and we kind of just said, we should climb this, you know, mm-hmm. we should become mountaineers, even though we're flatlanders.
0: Mick Bakke is my guest, talking about his good friend, Don Borgerson. They grew up together. They had this, lots of dreams, I'm sure, lots of things you wanted to do, but Mount Everest was one of them. Tell me a little bit about Don. You were both giving back to your community through service. You, a lifelong conservation officer, thank you for your service. I know you retired a number of years back. Dawn was a firefighter and did a lot of firefighting up in the north and instructing.
25: Yeah, it's interesting how we ended up bumping into our careers. Mine was a decision I'd made at a young age. Don, of course, took over his family farm for a while and then eventually ended up in fire control. And he was training young firefighters. He flew bird dog officer positions. And so we were working for the same ministry for probably the last few decades of our career.
0: So, Don, you stayed in touch. You were friends, lifelong friends. And then Don is diagnosed with cancer, 2022. Tell me about that.
25: Yeah, that was a tough one. His sister called me one day, Judy, and even though Don and I shared so many passions, Don also had these four beautiful sisters, which, you know, had no bearing on my sleepovers at his
0: place.
25: But
0: thanks for your honesty, Mick.
25: And so she called me up to say Don had passed away, and I had absolutely no idea. He had kept this, diagnosis away from almost everybody, and some of his friends in fire control had notified Judy, and they visited him, and he's already been palliative, I think. So it was horrible, devastating news.
0: Yeah.
25: And so he, the family had a memorial celebration of life on their old homestead by Fife Lake, where his ancestors had settled, and his niece had announced that it was his desire that some of his ashes could be placed up at Mount Everest Base Camp, and she was committed to doing that, and that's when I knew.
0: Wow. So tell me what happened when you heard, I mean, you both had shared this lifelong dream, you were going to climb Mount Everest, then you hear after he had passed, he wanted his ashes scattered around Mount Everest. What did you do?
25: Well, the first thing I did was I stepped up to Steffi and I said, I'm going with you. And then from there, we started to plan. And during that process, Steffi mentioned to me that she would like to defer our trip for a year because she had some family plans she wanted to take into account. And I just had to tell her, I said, girl, I am too old to defer for another year. I just have to do it now. So that forced me to look for another trekking partner, and I contacted my son, who was very interested in going, but he needed to confer with his business partners in Halifax. And so then I talked to another friend of mine who was very outdoorsy, and she agreed to come, and then my son agreed, and then it became the three of us.
0: And, I mean, this isn't a weekend trip, Mick. This is how much, like, what was the training like for what you ended up doing?
25: Well, for Carol and I mean, we were working out in the gym anyway, but yeah, we started biking in Grasslands National Park. We did hiking with full packs and heavier gear. We're jogging and running and for probably about a full year, just shy of a year before we actually made this trip to Everest.
0: Wow. Okay. So let's talk about the trip. You get there. I understand you met with a couple of guides. Is that what you would call them?
25: Yeah, Kara and I decided, and Brad too, that it would be in our best interests to contact a trekking company. It's their business. It's probably the biggest business industry in Nepal now is tourism. And because we'd never been there before, the guide and porters look after your meals and tea houses and that sort of thing, and not to mention carry a lot of our gear. So we contacted a company, and we met with them when we arrived in Kathmandu, and then began our trek. It was a long time in the planning, and then before you know it, we were actually doing it.
0: Mm-hmm. Mick Bakke is my guest. He's the Saskatchewan man who carried his best friend's ashes to Mount Everest, his best friend Don Borgerson, who as children, they were best buddies who decided someday we're going to climb Mount Everest. Don sadly dies as a result of a cancer diagnosis, but his wishes were for his ashes to be spread at Mount Everest. So as you're climbing the mountain, I can't imagine the thoughts you had of, you know, how much Don would have loved this kind of thing.
25: Oh, yeah. Yeah, he would have been thrilled. I had him in my pack for the majority of the trek, and even Kara and I were talking, you know, along the way, because it just poured rain on us for about the first 3.5 days, so we couldn't even see the mountaintops. We were sweating and wet and sloshing in mud and rock and a lot of cow and donkey poop along the trail, because that's how beasts of burden carry everything up.
0: Right.
25: But Don would have absolutely been thrilled with it. And then when the skies finally cleared and the mountains were exposed to us, it was unbelievable.
0: I can imagine. I can imagine. I mean, many people, I've never climbed a mountain myself, but I have friends that have, and they talk about the air, of course, like it gets hard to breathe. Was that something that you found?
25: Oh, yeah. Yeah, that didn't take very long to figure out. I think here in Assiniboia, where I live, we're around 2,400 feet, and we started our trek at about 9,000 feet, a little community called Lukla that we fly into from Kathmandu. And from there, we climbed to just shy of 18,000 feet at the base camp.
0: Great to have you on the show. Mick Bakke here, 980 CJME, 650 CKOM.
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0: Welcome back to the show, Evan Braid. Good to have you here on a Wednesday morning. It was Monday of this week. We heard an announcement from Prime Minister Mark Carney.
1: I'm pleased to announce that Canada has selected TKMS as the preferred supplier for Canada's patrol submarine project. It's a huge step, but there's more to come. We will now enter into negotiations to procure up to 12 submarines. And that process is commercially sensitive. And as always, we will not negotiate in public so as to maintain the strongest possible position for Canada.
0: So the announcement was made, 12 submarines. Now, they haven't been purchased yet. They haven't signed on the dotted line. But this is one of the biggest military investments in the history of our country, for sure. Announcing this plan to purchase a fleet of submarines, new submarines, something we also haven't done since, what, I think the 60s? We've been buying used submarines for our fleet for a period of time. So the federal government says the deal will improve Canada's ability to patrol its waters, of course, meet that NATO commitment, respond to the growing global security challenges. But a lot of people are pointing at the price tag and saying tens of billions of dollars is a thing. And then there's the ongoing operation and maintenance and those types of things. This is where my next guest comes in. David Zimmerman is a University of Victoria history professor. He's got interest and expertise in all things Royal Canadian Navy, anti-submarine warfare, science, technology, and war. And I welcome Professor David Zimmerman to the show. Professor, thanks for taking the call.
2: You're welcome.
0: So for people who don't follow military issues, how significant was this announcement this week?
2: Well, it's tremendously significant. As you pointed out, it's certainly the largest acquisition of submarines in Canadian history. We purchased four British submarines new in the 1960s. They're long since been retired. We purchased used from the British the four Victoria-class submarines, which have not really been the best financial decision. But to buy 12 fully cutting-edge modern submarines is dramatically improved the capabilities of the Canadian Armed Forces, the Royal Canadian Navy, to defend Canada.
0: As you watch this unfold, what did you make of the choice? Because, of course, they were looking at the German model. They were looking at the South Korean bid as well, ultimately going with German. Can you talk about your thoughts on why they made the decision they did?
2: Well, I think both submarines were excellent. They both met the military requirements. They each had advantages. The Korean submarine was a bit bigger, perhaps better for operating in the deep Pacific. Also has a superior weapon system with a vertical-launched missile system in addition to conventional torpedo tubes. The German submarine and its German-Norwegian submarine actually has far better under-ice capability for operating in the Arctic. So ultimately, the decision I don't think was primarily military, because both decisions were good from that perspective, but were economic and political.
0: Yeah.
2: And ultimately, the government decided that the benefits being provided by the German and Norwegian consortium, as well as the political connections to NATO allies, was more important, and they went with that particular bid.
0: So, because we're an open-line talk show, of course, we have been talking about this week, and there's been a lot of people weighing in and giving their thoughts, and there's been a few people that are saying, like, why do we need these subs? Are we really under attack from Russia, for example? Can you talk about that, Professor? What is the need for us? Do we need to patrol our waters around Canada?
2: Absolutely, we do. If you don't, then basically you're saying to anyone else they can operate within our waters. We like to think that particularly the waters in the Arctic are Canadian waters. But, you know, international players have made it quite clear that they're international sea lanes and they can operate freely within Canadian territorial waters in the Arctic. And the reality is we haven't had any way to enforce our sovereignty in that part of the world. The other thing people have to realize, maybe right this moment, there isn't an imminent military threat. But you can't create a force of submarines like this overnight. And if you don't invest, then you will not have them if and when you need them. And perhaps even more important, if you have them, it's actually less likely that you will need them. It's a right. paradox, but it is true.
0: Yeah. So another question that's asked is why 12, right? People, because I saw a report that said, you know, with 12 submarines, we'll be able to have subs in the water on all three oceans. So you've got Pacific, Atlantic, and Arctic. But yeah. why do we need 12 was the question that was asked.
2: Well, let's put it this way. These submarines will be better than the Victoria class, but right now the Victoria class is averaging at most of one or two of the four ships operating at any one time. Submarines require a tremendous amount of downtime. They have a lot of maintenance that has to be done to them, a lot of safety checks that has to be done. So getting 12, probably on average there'll be six or eight operational at any one time. And we do have the world's longest coastline, and we do have three oceans that we have responsibilities in. So if you think about getting 12 but only maybe having eight, that's not actually an awful lot of submarines to patrol our vast oceans, areas.
0: Right. Another question that came up, we're chatting today with Professor David Zimmerman, University of Victoria, with expertise in Royal Canadian Navy, anti-submarine warfare, science, technology, and war. So a great guest on this topic. A lot of people curious as to why diesel subs were chosen as opposed to a nuclear option.
2: Well, people are complaining about the cost of these submarines. Multiply it, I would guess, by a factor of at least five for nuclear-powered submarines. And unfortunately, with nuclear-powered submarines, as the Australians are working to develop their own nuclear submarines, as the British have discovered over the years, there's only two countries that can provide those sort of propulsion systems. The French, they're okay, and then the Americans, who have by far the best technology. Do we really want to be that much more dependent on the Americans? And do we have five times the money to buy the submarines? Diesel electric boats have their own value compared to nuclear submarines, particularly in their stealth capability. They're much quieter than a nuclear powered submarine. They operate on underwater on batteries. They're incredibly silent and incredibly difficult to detect.
0: Mm-hmm. David Zimmerman, professor at the University of Victoria. Great chat about this recent announcement and the plan to purchase 12 new submarines from Germany. We'll take a break. We'll be right back here on 980 CJME and 650 CKOM.
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4: Good evening. I'm Maria Robinson. Last night's storms have left even more destruction in their wake. One man is dead after a motorcycle crash near Battleford. And it's the home stretch for Country Thunder fans braving the heat in Craven. We're looking over to the aftermath of more severe stormy weather last night in north central Saskatchewan. Destructive winds, heavy rain, hail, and lightning were seen in Prince Albert. It caused the city to go black just before 11 last night until around 6:30 this morning. And we're hearing several streets in the city saw localized flooding and downed branches due to winds. Over in the town of Carrot River, winds brought down power lines and a lot of properties are damaged from falling trees. In Kinistino, about 20 minutes west of Melfort, the Ag World dealership's roof collapsed. Photos on social media are showing possible softball-sized hail fell north of North Battleford. And earlier Saturday evening, several videos online show a possible tornado touching down near Onion Lake, but that hasn't been confirmed by the weather office yet. These storms come right after the ones that ripped through the province Friday night, which had 10 communities reporting possible tornadoes. One of those hit hardest was Waldheim. Our Libby Gray reports that golfers in that part of the province will have to find somewhere new to tee off.
6: No, it's never going to be the same.
7: Since a tornado went by the Pine Ridge Golf Course's sixth hole, it's going to take some time before anyone is driving down the green in anything except a golf cart or a piece of heavy machinery. Trevor Hebert is the general manager of the Waldheim Regional Park, which includes the course.
6: We've had storms like plow winds and stuff come through in the past, but we've never had anything like this.
7: Trees are uprooted and thrown about the course, and pieces of a metal roof are twisted and mangled on the green, along with metal barrels and other pieces of debris.
6: It's the worst I've ever seen.
7: At Waldheim's Pine Ridge Golf Course, I'm Libby Gray.
4: A storm chaser is raising concerns that too many tornado alerts could cause people to tune them out. Greg Johnson says repeated alerts for storms that don't affect someone's immediate area could reduce their impact when a serious threat develops.
11: In fact, I think that the pendulum has swung so far in towards having warnings out of caution that now nobody even pays attention to the damn thing.
4: By the end of June, 93 tornado alerts had already been issued in Saskatchewan. That doesn't include the dozens that have been sent out in the last 2 weeks. Over near Battleford, RCMP are investigating after a deadly crash between two motorcyclists last night. Around 5:15 p.m., police got a call about two motorcycles colliding on Highway 40. One rider was taken to the hospital for injuries, and the other, a 62-year-old man from North Battleford, was pronounced dead on the way there. Two people are dead and another four seriously injured after a Toronto shooting yesterday evening. It happened at the city's annual Salsa on St. Clair Festival, where roughly 13,000 people came out. Restaurant owner Tomer Markowitz says he and other business owners are on the street shut their operations down early Saturday because they anticipated trouble.
12: We didn't want to risk our staff, so we decided to close earlier, even today. Obviously, it's canceled. I think it's just an ongoing lack of security, lack of responsibility, lack of supervision and enforcement for in the festival itself.
4: Police have found two firearms, but as of this morning, no one's been arrested. Prime Minister Mark Carney came out to Stampede on Saturday, where he watched chuck wagon races. But what was he wearing? The Calgary Stampede is being described as both a rodeo and a political runway for Western fashion. Carney opted for an almost Canadian tuxedo look with blue jeans and a navy button-down, along with a belt buckle and white cowboy hat. Meanwhile, Conservative leader Pierre Poilievre drew attention for a shiny white Western outfit that was mocked online, but also got people talking. Fashion experts say politicians use cowboy hats, boots, denim, and belt buckles to appear connected to Alberta culture and more relatable to voters. And leaders need to be careful, experts say, because clothing can show respect for a culture or backfire if the message feels off. And what do you prefer? Being outside in scorching hot temperatures or pouring rain? Our Jacob Bamhauer is in Craven for Country Thunder's last day and brings us the answer from one longtime festival goer.
13: After four decades of coming to Country Thunder, Debbie Story says the secret to surviving the heat hasn't changed.
14: Just water on these necks and sit in the shade.

0: In Saskatoon and central Saskatchewan, tonight mainly cloudy with a risk of a thunderstorm and low 16. Tomorrow, partly cloudy and high 26. Tuesday, cloudy and high 26. 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
2: Well, on the program, when we talk about Western alienation and the frustrations that you see in here in Western Canada with regard to federal government and policies and laws and equalization payments, I mean, a lot of people have frustration with government. Now, it manifests in many different ways, and the solution, the fix, can be a variation of different things. Many Canadians have say they've lost confidence in politics, but what are the ways in which you get it back? How do you restore your confidence? How do you make government more accountable? This caught my eye the other day because there's a new paper from the Fraser Institute that argues that practical reforms such as introducing 12-year term limits for federal politicians could strengthen the Canadian democracy without reopening the Constitution. So supporters of this notion will say fresh faces in Parliament would encourage new ideas, reduce the advantages of career politicians. Critics will say you need the experience. It's essential for effective government, and you lose the ability to kind of see a project through start to finish if you start limiting the amount of time that politicians spend in politics. Why don't we check in with the person who actually wrote this paper for the Fraser Institute? Lydia Miljan is a senior fellow at the Fraser Institute, author of Term Limits for Parliamentarians. And Lydia joins me by phone right now. Thank you so much for taking the call today, Lydia.
3: Nice to be here, Evan.
2: Good to have you on the program. So your paper argues that 12-year term limits could strengthen Canadian democracy. Why do you think it's time for that change?
3: Well, you know, we've been seeing over the last several decades that people are not as engaged in politics. Even the most seemingly easy thing to do, which is voting, has really been going on the decline. And you talk to people and they usually say, I don't think my vote counts. The same guy is going to get in over and over again. Why bother? And so that's part of the problem. The problem is, you know, people feeling that their vote doesn't matter. The other problem is there's this idea that there's these people who just stay in Parliament. Like the longest serving MP currently has been there for over 40 years. He's an MP from the Bloc Québécois. He was originally voted in as a Conservative under Brian Mulroney. I mean, that's how long he's been there. Since then, he defected to the Bloc, and you could say, what is he there for? Like, he hasn't actually had any bills to his name, hasn't really furthered democracy, and so voter turnout, we can see why it would be going down. And it's not just at the federal level. I think that, you know, we could also think about it at the provincial and especially at the municipal level. But it would engage people to think that, yes, there's a chance that somebody else would get in. But I think more crucially, you get more people actually running for office because then they feel that they have a chance to be successful, right? The incumbency advantage both depresses voter turnout, but it also depresses legitimate contenders for that position.
2: Mm. It's such a fascinating conversation. And I talked about this early in the show, mentioned that you and I were going to have this conversation. And we had a number of people just voluntarily texting in with their thoughts on it. And a couple of people said, you know, I'm not necessarily in favor of a career politician, but I do like the wisdom and experience that comes with someone who has been there for a number of years and understands how things work and what best way to communicate with their constituents. Is there an argument? Is there a balance point there?
3: Well, I guess my position is that politics isn't that complicated. You know, the rules aren't that big, that difficult to master. And, you know, not everybody there is a PhD in political science. You can figure out the rules probably within a year or two. So there's a certain critical level of time. At what point are you actually imparting wisdom on new entrants, or just becoming part of stale thinking, same mm-hmm. group think, or even getting too cozy with lobbyists and too cozy with the bureaucracy? I mean, the idea of renewal

0: is something that's embedded in our political system. If you think about patronage appointments, right, people who are appointed to agencies, boards, commissions, they have term limits. Most of them are about 9 years, 9 to 12 years, depending on how it works. So, and those are complicated files, right? If you're appointed to, say, the Immigration and Refugee Board, you're looking at people's lives. You have to know legislation. You have to do all these things that you might not have had a previous experience in, but you learn it and you figure it out. So most boards have term limits, and it's this idea that you still have institutional knowledge. 12 years is about 3 or 4 election cycles, right? So there's still that continuity, but more importantly, the parties themselves have to then be constantly recruiting new people, bringing new people on board, getting different perspectives. And we know from other countries, when they do have term limits, a couple things happen. One is you have more diversity of people in parliament itself. You open it up to women, you open it up to visible minorities, which, you know, I think a lot of people agree that that's something that we want to value, sort of diversity of voices. And what I found was even more interesting, in countries that have term limits for their executive branch, they actually have lower spending, because there's something about being in politics after, you know, your third, your fourth terms. You're like, what else can we offer them? Oh, let's throw more money at people. Let's give them more goodies. And so it actually brings a little bit of spending restraint on political behavior as well.
1: Lydia Miljan is my guest, senior fellow at the Fraser Institute, the author of Term Limits for Parliamentarians. So kind of what you're talking about there, I know you've talked about that long-serving politicians can begin to see public office almost as an entitlement. Do you think we have evidence of that, whether it's overt or a little bit more subtle in Canada?
0: Well, I think that we had a really good example of Mr. Trudeau and Mr. Singh, for example. Both of them, and even I would suggest even to some extent Mr. Poilievre. I mean, these are all people that were in there too long, and you could, and people say, you know, are they just there for their pension? You know, what's in it for them? I don't want to be partisan in this. I want to say that we get tired of people. We get tired of leaders. We get tired of politicians. And the way our system works is that you only can vote in a person in your constituency. And so we don't all have the same weight to get rid of politicians who have stayed too long. But, you know, there's an overall sense that, you know, if politicians are stick around too long, they're only in it for themselves, and it's really difficult for them to overcome that, really difficult for them to persuade Canadians that no, they're in it for the right reasons, when we see that they sort of hang on when it's far beyond their best buy date.
1: Do you think term limits, Lydia, would make it harder to get major long-term projects done? So if you've got experienced MPs kind of constantly churning and leaving parliament, does that weigh into this at all?
0: Well, we still have, I mean, that would be your argument against having elections every 4 years.
1: Right.
0: You know, there is the assumption.
1: There is,
0: you know,
1: something there, isn't there? Yeah.
0: Yeah, we have an election cycle. I mean, politicians are not known for long-term thinking. So this, I don't think, would have any effect on that. And really, do we want something in legislation, a piece of legislation, to have to take 12 years to get passed? The projects aren't done by the public sector. They're done by the private sector. The public sector and the government is there to set the regulations, to set the policy, and to allow the markets to work, to allow there to be investments. So I'm not sure why we would want someone there that long to see so-called project through when we wouldn't want something to take 12 years to happen.
1: Right. This is a fascinating topic. And I know Fraser Institute is looking to put together kind of a series of these papers that study what potential reforms could take place that build and instill trust in our parliamentarians, in our political figures, makes our democratic institutions that much stronger. If Parliament were to adopt term limits tomorrow, what do you think Canadians would notice first? How might that look different?
0: Well, I think they would notice much more competitive constituency riding associations nominations, because they're, you know, all their incumbents would then, especially if they've been there longer than 12 years, would have to start thinking about, oh, how do I get you know, somebody good to replace me? How do we continue this momentum? So I think that at the party level, it would really invigorate, and I think that it would bring in more people into the party system themselves, getting people excited, getting people to sign up for it, and I think and making it more competitive. The problem with these, with not having term limits is that people tend to vote routinely for the same person over and over again. And so in those ridings, you tend to have lower turnout, not as much engagement. So I think that, that those two things that happen, you both get a more interest in the individual ridings and the individual parties, but then you'd also, I would hope, get a more dynamic, interesting races where it's not a foregone conclusion and people feel that they really, their vote really does matter.
1: Lydia Milgen, again, senior fellow at the Fraser Institute, her paper is called Term Limits for Parliamentarians. Like here, 980 CJME, 650 CKO.
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3: 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What's it going to be like today? Especially now that summer is here. We have the same question because we live here too. 980 CJME, the official forecast for patio beers.
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1: Canadian Western Agribition, one of Saskatchewan's signature events, attracting livestock producers, exhibitors, and visitors from around the world. But following the major announcement, the Real Deal, where part of Real was sold to Brandt, there were some concerns about the future of Agribition. Saskatchewan Cattle Association, actually one of the groups that sparked the questions about what lies ahead for the annual show. On Friday, it was announced that a new building is being built, and I think this quelled some of the nerves. Here to talk a bit more about this is Sean Kindoff, the Chief Executive Officer of Canadian Western Agribition. Sean, thanks so much for joining the show.
16: Of course, thanks for having me, and thanks for switching my walk-up song. I miss the Garth Brooks.
1: Well, hey, I heard a rumor that you are either on your way to or soon to be headed to the Calgary Stampede.
16: Yeah, I'm actually in our beautiful YQR airport as we speak, waiting to board, so looking forward to a lot of collaborative conversations to be had over the next week.
1: That's got
16: to
1: be a good networking event for you and the Agribition team, I'm guessing.
16: Yeah, we have a lot of partners that are there, a lot of industry associations, a lot of, we meet with a lot of our, or all of our national breed associations, so it's always good to talk with the Calgary Stampede folks. Their CEO used to run the Houston Livestock Show, so again, a great mentor and a great person to be able to network with.
1: CEO of Canadian Western Agribition, Sean Kindoff, is joining us by phone. So, I mean, there's been a lot of discussion about Agribition, of course, going forward, following Brandt's proposed acquisition of parts of Real District. Friday, there was an announcement that a new building is being built and it will be ready for Agribition in November, which seems very quick. Just give me your thoughts on what this process has been like. Were you concerned when you started hearing the news about this deal?
16: Yeah, absolutely. We were concerned. You know, just any time that you have a new ownership, you never know what it's fully going to look like. Agribition is a unique organization as we take over every single square inch of Real. So anytime there's a wall built or anything that happens on the property, it definitely affects our show. So you never know what it's going to be like, especially as it is sold and becomes a little bit more private.
1: Right. So did you have conversations with, I don't know if it would have been Sean Semple himself or people at Brandt Industries through this process about Agribition?
16: Yeah, not really. Our conversations really started once everything became public, because I believe both parties were under NDA. So once the non-binding term sheet went out to the residents of the city of Regina, you know, it was our real first look at it and to be able to make sure that we were planned accordingly. I definitely do believe that both sides did have the best intentions for Agribition in mind, but, you know, unfortunately, it's until you're in it, truly, it's hard to really understand exactly what Agribition needs, as it's a beast of an organization.
1: Yeah, so let's talk a bit about this new building. My understanding is it's replacing one of the structures that was predominantly used for the livestock. Is that correct?
16: Yeah, so when the non-binding term sheet came out, we found out that the Canada Center building would be taken offline for livestock, which, you know, which is tough for us. There's nearly 1,000 head of purebred cattle in that building. So we became a little bit panicky, as we needed an alternative, as if there's no livestock, there's no Agribition. You know, we produce a rodeo and a trade show and all of that, but that helps pay for the livestock side of our businesses. That's what we travel internationally for, in recruiting incoming buyers, recruiting international folks and people from across Canada and the U.S. to be able to come and look at the livestock. So, you know, the building being built on the property is definitely a good start, as the livestock can remain. A lot of our producers already have animals on feed and are halter breaking to get them ready for Agribition, as a lot of them, we're one of their major marketing milestones of the year. I believe, you know, a lot of them are us in Denver. So There's a lot that we got to walk through. Is again, we need to make sure that our producers feel comfortable. As it's not cheap for them to be in Regina for that 10 days.
1: Agribition, I mean, it is globally attended. We know that. If you had some nerves going through this process, did exhibitors, like, did you have to do any outreach to returning clients and exhibitors to assure them that, yep, Agribition's going ahead, no problem, nothing to worry about?
16: Absolutely, we did. That's what Friday was all about, is to let them know, listen, the livestock are remaining on the property. You know, this is a purpose-built facility, and all of their concerns are going to be addressed in that, and that's something Agribition is going to make sure of. But we definitely had multiple of our large exhibitors reach out and write letters concerned about what's going to happen and what the future of Agribition holds. Is, again, lots of them are putting tens of thousands of dollars to be here for the week because they've got to hire crew and get animals ready, and they've got a lot of their international customers who are watching the news and saying, what's happening with Agribition? And what's the long-term viability to look like? And should we be buying our flights, or should we wait till next year? So a lot of big conversations that we needed to have, for sure.
1: Sean Kindop is my guest. He's the CEO of Canadian Western Agribition. To someone like me who's been to Agribition dozens of times in my life, I'm sure I can appreciate that there's a lot of work that goes into it, but I don't think most people, unless you're on the inside doing some of the planning, really appreciate all of the factors and the things that you need to consider. What are some of the things going forward, Sean, that you are aware of, but others might not be, even the Brandt Group that are taking over ownership of part of Real, that you want to bring to the forefront to help them understand why it's important to you?
16: Well, Agribition is so unique. You know, we're a Grey Cup that happens in the city every year. You know, $150 million in economic impact and nearly 16,000 hotel rooms. You know, it's a big driver in a tourism off season. But we start planning this, like, we're already looking at 2027. So to be able to have to try and pivot, you know, where we're in the middle of July is very difficult for us. But again, when you take over the largest interconnected event facility in Canada, and you take over every inch of that, you know, we got to set it all. We have to fully transform it into a livestock show. And we've got thousands and thousands and thousands of pounds worth of dirt. You know, we've got, sorry, that's a terrible example. We've got almost 100 tons of dirt that go into, you know, to make the show happen. We've got paneling that goes through every single building, through the ITC. We've got 400 trade show exhibitors. We've got four nights of professional rodeo. We've got seminars. There's a lot that happens, and it's something that I didn't truly respect until I got in as CEO, because I was, again, I used to come to the rodeo and the beer gardens and the trade show. Knew we had livestock, but I didn't understand the full importance of what they do internationally. As Agribition is world renowned. You know, at the moment we've got three MOUs in different countries at the moment active. And you know, last year we had, of just people coming to buy cattle, we had over 30 countries represented and over 330 people, just boots on the ground, coming to look at livestock and buy Canadian genetics. It's incredible.
1: Agribition is a huge event. It's a tradition, I would say, for many people, not just in our province and in our country, but outside of our country as well. Do you feel good about what this looks like? Obviously, during a transition year, a new building's being built, like, there's a lot of moving parts that you and the team are navigating. But if you look outwards and you look at what the Brandt Group is hoping to do with the distillery on site and all of those things, does this enhance the experience long term for Agribition?
16: Well, to give Brandt credit, you know, if you look at anything they do, they don't do it 50%. So again, you know, that the distillery building is going to be fantastic. They're going to do some nice upgrades for sure. And I think that it will enhance for sure. But some things that we need to worry about, though, is, you know, our agreement is done next year. So again, Agribition needs to be able to be financially viable. You know, we're not making millions of dollars. You know, we are a nonprofit. Last year we had a great year and we only made $300,000. So there's not a lot of margin. So again, we're going to need to make sure that we have a good agreement, as Agribition is, our entire goal is to be here for another 55 years. We've been home for the first 55 and want to remain here for the next 55.
1: Sean Kindop, the CEO of Canadian Western Agribition. Let's take a break. We'll be right back here on 980 CJME and 650 CKOM.
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17: Good evening. I'm Maria Robinson. We're looking over to the aftermath of more severe stormy weather last night in north central Saskatchewan. Destructive winds, heavy rain, hail, and lightning were seen in Prince Albert. It caused the city to go black just before 11 last night until around 6:30 this morning. And we're hearing several streets in the city saw localized flooding and downed branches due to destructive winds. Over in the town of Carrot River, winds brought down power lines and a lot of properties are damaged from falling trees. And in Kinistino, about 20 minutes west of Melfort, the Ag World dealership's roof collapsed. Over near Battleford, RCMP are investigating after a deadly crash between two motorcyclists last night. Around 5:15 p.m., police got a call about two motorcycles colliding on Highway 40. One rider was taken to the hospital for injuries and the other, a 62-year-old man, was pronounced dead on the way there. And tonight, runs on dreams and gasoline. Lainey Wilson closes the show for Country Thunder after Creed headlined last night. In Regina and southern Saskatchewan, tonight partly cloudy with a risk of a thunderstorm and low 21. Tomorrow partly cloudy with a risk of a thunderstorm and high 30. In Saskatoon and central Saskatchewan, tonight mainly cloudy with a risk of a thunderstorm and low 16. Tomorrow partly cloudy and high 26. 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I'm Maria Robinson.
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0: 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So take a break. 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
1: Well, healthcare continues to be a topic of conversation. We have talked a lot about family doctors and how there are a number of people who are in between family doctors. Their family doctor may be retired or moved, and as a result, they're trying to find one. This is a problem. Many people on this program will call in or text in and talk about the challenges they've had. And we've seen the increase in nurse practitioners, for example, to trying to help fill the void, the 811 health line. We've talked about that option. Pharmacists can play a role, but family doctors are needed. There's no doubt about it. There's recruitment, retention efforts going on in the province. But one of the things that we also should look at is not only do we need more doctors, but what are we asking them to do? And this is where the discussion can focus on the administrative duties. So seeing you as a patient is a part of that job, but then they've got paperwork to do, and the paperwork can be quite extensive. Here to talk a little bit more about this is family doctor from Saskatoon, Dr. Jason Hossain, who has been on our program before and joins us by phone from his office today. Doc, thanks so much for taking the call.
11: Hey, thank you, Evan.
1: Administrative burden. I mean, I think of that from a policing standpoint, and I remember what the mountain of paperwork looked like. Can you give us a bit of a perspective from a family doctor's point of view?
11: Absolutely. So I think the issue here is that patients only see what they see. So, you know, you spend 10 or 15 minutes with me in the exam room, we have a good visit, and I think that patients get the idea that that's the end of it and that they're on, that the doctor's on to the next patient. But what they don't see is all the behind the scenes work that goes into their care. So, you know, a good rule is for every minute that a family doctor spends with a patient, there's probably an equal amount of time spent on doing other things. And that could be filling out forms. That could be typing my clinic note. So after I see you, I have to type out a lovely visit note explaining what I heard from you, what I saw in physical exam, what I think's going on, and what I intend to do about it. And let me tell you, Evan, I'm not a fast typer, so that can take quite a while to do. So again, patients only see what they see, but there's a back end to medicine. There's a lot of behind the scenes care that goes on.
1: What do you use those reports? Is that for your own reference? Is it a requirement under the SHA?
11: Absolutely. It's a College of Physicians and Surgeons requirement that we adhere to certain charting standards. And it's for the patient's benefit, because if I get hit by a bus, you know, one of those big buses with your picture on it, and I'm killed, then somebody else has to assume care of my patients.
1: Right.
11: They're going to depend on those notes. They're very important, but they're extremely time-consuming to complete. And I think I don't want to spend too much time on chart notes, because the thing that's really killing family doctors right now is forms. There are so many forms. They are long. They are complex. And I'm not clear that they actually contribute much to patient care other than meeting the needs of the people who create the forms.
1: Dr. Jason Hossain is my guest. Give us an example. Like, what are the forms for? What are they when you're referring someone to a specialist or?
11: No. I'm talking about things like the disability tax credit form. So right now, that's an extremely popular one. Everyone and their dog, it seems, is coming in wanting one of these filled out to see if they can get a tax credit, because they may or may not have a substantial disability. And I don't have one in front of me, but I do have one in front of me. Look at that, Evan. Holy cow. What are we at? 16 pages, 17 pages. It's a 17-page form. And that takes time to fill out. It's not not just writing it out. You have to go into the chart and find details of information. So a form like that could take half an hour to fill out.
1: Right.
11: And that's just an example of a federal government form. But, you know, SGI, Workers' Compensation Board, employers, insurance companies, they all have their forms. They're all different, and they are all long and complex to complete. It kills family doctors.
1: So and, go ahead. Yeah, go ahead.
11: Well, you know, one of the things I'm interested in is recruiting new family doctors. And the College of Medicine graduates about 100 students every year. And the students work with us all, and they see what we do. And I think that the students see, oh my gosh, that family doctor, he's doing so much paperwork. I don't want any part of that. And I fear that this is pushing our medical graduates into other things like specialties, when they really could be doing family medicine if it weren't for all the administrative burden that they witness when they're students. I think it's a real disincentive.
1: Mm. You answered part of the question that I was going to ask you is how, what are the impacts of this? So you've got, you know, let's call it hour for hour, patient time versus administrative work, hour for hour. What is the impact of that on patients and on the system? You've already talked a bit about maybe complicating the recruiting part of this.
11: Yeah, I'm really afraid that it's scaring away medical graduates. It's causing burnout in current family physicians, and it just takes away time. It takes away bedside time. I want to be in a room seeing patients, figuring out what's wrong with them and helping them. Now, here, let's talk about your show, Evan. Like, you run a show, and the reason it works well is because Evan does what Evan does best. Evan's not booking patients. He's got Nicole and Frank to do that for him. Evan's not mixing the audio. He's got someone to do that. And Evan's not out there in front of the Rolco radio building mowing the lawn because there's somebody doing that. The show works because you do what you do, and that's all you do. So I'm looking for to create conditions where family docs don't have to do all this administrative burden so we can be in the room providing care to patients. And if that happens, we can see more patients, and then that will help address some of the gap. Like right now, 1 in 5, 1 in 6 people in Saskatchewan don't have a family doctor. And I'm sorry, but the supply doesn't seem like it's going to increase anytime soon. Mm-hmm. We have to look at ways of improving efficiency so that I can be in there in the room with you, figuring out your situation.
1: I mean, that makes great sense, Doc, for sure. So what are the ways out of this? Are there jurisdictions that have found workarounds or alternatives to this that alleviate some of this administrative pressure? How does technology help with that?
11: Well, again, there's hope. There's always hope, Evan. If you live in Saskatchewan, you live on hope, right? One of the things is AI. AI currently, in the current state, I could have my cell phone on the desk with the patient's knowledge that this is happening. I could have my cell phone out on my desk, and it would not record the visit. It would listen to the visit and summarize it into a visit note that I could just copy and paste into my computer. And it's almost, I believe that within the next year to 2 years, the AI will be sufficiently good that it can do some of the heavy lifting of filling out these forms for me. Mm-hmm. So there's tremendous hope there. Now, again, I can't use AI without patient's consent. So it's really important that your listeners understand AI, ask questions about their doctor. Are these transcripts being recorded? Where are the servers located? Are they in Canada? Are they in the United States? Ask questions. But ultimately, my hope is that patients will be okay with me using AI, because again, if I'm not sitting in my office typing slowly at 25 words a minute, I can be in a room seeing you. That's where technology is really going to help us. There's another thing your listeners probably aren't aware of, and that's the Senate Bill S5, which is some legislation coming down the pipeline that, if passed, will require the companies that produce EMRs to be interoperable. And why that's important is because if I am seeing you at my clinic in a walk-in, but your normal doctor is using a different EMR vendor, I can't see their notes. It's a brick wall. I can't mm-hmm. see anything. There's no interoperability. So again, when I say administrative burden, part of it is filling out forms and all that jazz, but part of it is the time I waste trying to search for the information I need to look after you in that moment. So again, technology is going to be a big one. And I think there's a legislative thing here too. You know, sick notes. You and I were kind of talking offline before about legislation for sick notes. Employers are still demanding sick notes for absences as short as 1 day. I mean, that's crazy to me, because that's a visit that could have been used by somebody else. And the bottom line is, if you're an employer, you either trust your employees or you don't. If you require them to come in for a sick note when they've been off for one day, that's just wild to me. So again, legislation is one sort of solution, but technology is going to be the real one. And I think it's imperative that your listeners understand the technology and ask questions and hopefully are okay with us using it.
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1: I guarantee you, for some people, this right away is taking you to a place, right? You hear that Super Mario theme song, and right away you are transported back in time. It's kind of what video games do for people, whether it's video games, whether it's music. I mean, so many of these things, they're almost like a transport machine. Right wherever you're sitting right now, wherever you're standing, it takes you back to a time, to a place. Whether you're one of those kids that was blowing on a Nintendo cartridge and putting it back in the machine to try and get it to work, spending hours at the arcade, maybe you just love pop culture. There's something for everyone at an event coming up in Moose Jaw called the Saskatchewan Retro Game Con. Returning for its second year, the event has grown into a multi-day celebration, retro gaming tournaments, cosplay, special guests from the video game industry, more than 130 vendors. It is also making history as Saskatchewan's first qualifier for a national cosplay championship. This is a big deal. Video games in general have been a hit for decades. Just the quality of the graphics in the game is what has changed over time. I'm very happy to have joining us Saskatchewan Retro Game Con co-creator Jared Dormer joining me in studio for a chat today. Jared, welcome to the show.
20: Thank you so much for having me, Evan. I'm excited to be here.
1: You know, I look at you, you walk into studio, you're equipped with some games, and I'm thinking, this guy's a kid. You're young. You're in your mid-30s.
20: That's correct.
1: But I said, for so many people, thinking about retro video games, it's all relative. Like, what a retro game is for me growing up is different than you, but it doesn't mean that there isn't that nostalgia there.
20: It's 100%. And for us, we define retro as anything 20 years in the past and back. So, I mean, really, you're talking about games that came out in 2006, which even for me, I mean, I'm 36. That feels like yesterday.
1: Right.
20: Right. And so, I mean, we all have that different feel of nostalgia, but there's always something to play, which is amazing.
1: Gosh, I think back about, you know, we had a ColecoVision. Do you even know what a ColecoVision is?
20: I do know what it is. Yeah.
1: Well, I mean, you're in the industry, right?
20: Yeah.
1: Yeah. They were like a triangle shaped, you know, anyway, and you could stick the cartridge in there. And I think about some of those early games. Like, everybody knows Pong, where you had the paddles and you tried to prevent the ball from going. Well, then you put a different cartridge in and they called it hockey. It looked exactly the same, Jared. It didn't look any different. Tennis, exactly the same.
20: Yeah.
1: This is like a different iteration. Maybe they put a different goal on the screen or something, but we've come a long way.
20: And I think that was the coolest thing in the 90s is you saw these huge leaps in graphics and technology and even the amount of people that could work on a game, right? You went from what you said, Pong and Coleco to 8-bit to 16-bit. And then the first 3D game was just mind blowing. And I mean, you look back at those games now, you're like, oh, maybe the graphics don't hold up. But that's where that nostalgia kicks in. And I think nostalgia really fills in those gaps that the graphics didn't.
1: Yeah. And this industry, I mean, I'm guessing I'm not a gamer in this part of my life, but I've got a son who used to like to do it. Now I've got grandchildren. But this industry is very much filled with people who like to collect. I mean, this isn't just about people who want to
0: tackle the tough topics about your team, and you won't get flagged for going offside here. This is the Green Zone Postgame,
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0: Welcome back to the Green Zone postgame show. Jamie Nye, Daryl Davis, and filling in, doing a bang-up job for Belton Johnson, is Grey Cup champion offensive lineman himself in Dan Clark with you. Okay, let's go right back to the fan line after the Riders beat up on the Tiger Cats 38-7. Brent in North Battleford. Brent, what are you thinking this evening?
1: How are you guys doing? I was at the game. I met up with a few friends out from North Battleford as well, too. Just a few comments. I thought the Rider defense was outstanding. You know, they got lots of pressure on Dalagala. And I'm surprised they used Dalagala. I think Ford is a much better player than Dalagala. But my big concern is the special teams. I think we languish right at the bottom of the league with kicker and punter issues, and it could be a determining factor throughout the season if the Rough Riders continue to have problems on returns given up and missed field goals, missed extra points, punting. I noticed the other punter was averaging 60 yards a punt. And Oscar Chapman, I think, has done a fair job. But overall, I've got some concerns with the special teams. But outstanding job with the defense and big plays from Woods. I can't think of his first name.
0: Josh Woods, yeah.
1: Just a tremendous player. Where did he come from? This guy is outstanding. And on offense, we're languishing too. We're sporadic. I think Harris has to pick it up a little bit there too. But great game. Some concerns with the opponent they were playing, and it should have been a lot further apart. The score should have been. But good game, especially by the defense.
0: Yes, there's no doubt. After allowing only 7 points on this night, it was an outstanding effort. When people are talking about the special teams, I'm looking at the numbers. They've only given up one big play return, and that was the missed field goal.
2: No, punt return too. Janarian Grant.
0: Maybe they didn't account for that. Maybe they're not including the missed field goal in the big play returns then, because it says they've only given up one.
2: Back-to-back games, they gave up special team returns, right?
0: So they only have one. They have given up two. Yeah. I apologize for that. But overall average for return yards, opponents' punt return average, they're third. Opponents' kick return average, the Riders are third best. So the coverage group's been okay.
2: A couple breakdowns. So then they were worried about that, right? And then they got the big return from Sexton last game. But they gave up another big one tonight. And worried about the kicker. We just keep talking about the strategies behind not having a kicker you can trust is going to change the way you approach the game and the way things might happen during the game.
0: And that's good timing to hear what head coach Corey Mace had to say, because he was asked about the kicker tonight. Here's the first postgame thoughts from Mosaic Stadium and Corey Mace.
3: Just proud of the guys. We talked about it all week, and we've been talking about it. It might not be an interception. We might have to, force the ball out, punch the ball out. But it was good. I mean, there was a couple, another one earlier in the game, and boy, it was like, wow, we really aren't going to get this ball, and we couldn't jump on it. So I'm happy. This is, I think, something we've been waiting for as a defense, certainly. And then you see, obviously, how that can turn the tides for this team. So I'm happy that it started in the second half.
4: I thought that was the most efficient of four-man rush has been all season. What were your thoughts?
3: I agree. talking with Coach Bell, he felt very comfortable just letting those guys go. And I got to give credit to the D-line and Coach Johnson. They were hunting. That's a really good offensive line that Hamilton has. They were getting after it, man, and allowed us to be able to take care of, obviously, the weapons that they have on offense, being able to have some more guys there in coverage. So didn't have to press a button, to blitz too much tonight. The boys up front took care of it.
5: Especially in light of the condition, was it important to have kind of running game you did today just to wear down the defense even more than that might ordinarily be the intent?
3: No, I mean, that's part of who we kind of want to be anyway. It's something that you look at, because we got big guys out there too that's got to do the dirty work as well. You know, Mark does a really good job understanding, you know, what defenses are going to be throwing at us. Sometimes we can dictate some things by design and play call. And if it's going to be the run or if it's some kind of an RPO, it's either we're trusting AJ in the O-line or we're trusting Trevor Harris in the receivers. That's pretty win-win for us, I think.
6: Corey, coming off a win like this on such a high going into the bye week, just how does that affect the players going into a week off, basically?
3: I think anytime, you know, whether we had a week off next week or not, just anytime you can come out with a win is just, you know, those first few hours right after the game, it's a feeling you chase, man. You love this feeling right now until you got to turn the page. For us, we already know what's coming ahead, but let's just make sure that we take the time that we've been given to enjoy, you know, resting up and spending time with our loved ones. Long season, short bye week.
7: Alex misses that field goal. Did those two punts then that followed have anything to do with that miss? Can you sort of just take us in that?
3: No, absolutely. We know kicking towards Pill is always a challenge. I wouldn't say it was super gusty, but it was between 25 and 35, which is still a factor. We put Alex out there. We felt comfortable that, pregame, we felt comfortable that was a spot for us to be able to hit that. You know, we didn't. Obviously, they got an explosive returner. Just risk reward and understanding how our defense was playing at that time. Let's go ahead and just see if we can pin them and then try to get them on the back end. If we can continue to play good defense and have forced them to punt, now we're playing with a short field to try to get six instead of three, right? So that was a thought process there, no doubt. If it was going the other way, probably would have put Alex out there anyway.
7: Your defense, you mentioned obviously them scoring or putting them in scoring positions, I think was obviously big tonight, but I think the two interceptions that Trevor had, the defense was then able to force and get the ball right back. How big is that from a standpoint of, again, that playing that complementary football?
3: That's the complementary we're looking for. It's just having each other's back. It's football. It's adversity. Whoever makes a play, whether it's a big one or something small, just doing your job that allows somebody else to make another play, we just have each other's back. We talked about, whether you're a spark plug or you're the transmission or you're the gas pedal. The car, if some of those things ain't working, man, I don't care what kind of Ferrari you got. That thing's dead in the water. So everybody's job is important. Have each other's back and be the best at your job. And I thought those guys did that to compliment each other.
8: Just going back to Alex Hale, what is the confidence in him right now? He's missed some kicks, and then, like you said, it just, the way it worked out, they didn't want to put him out there with a dynamic returner.
3: Yeah, I think, like I said, if we were probably going the other way, Britton, I'd probably put him out there. It's just understanding, I think, the flow of the game and how our defense is playing, it just wouldn't make sense to take that kind of risk going towards Pill today. Other way, probably not an issue, but utmost confidence in Alex, man. He's been damn good for us. You know, he's missed a couple kicks, but he's been good for us.
0: That is Corey Mace, who I think would have some fans disagreeing with the assessment of Alex Hale so far this season. 1-877-332-8255 is the fan line. We'll get back to the fan line. Also coming up is Belton Johnson's Beefs and Beasts, which is in the hands of Dan Clark this evening. That's next on 980 CJME and 650 CKOM.
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0: Welcome back to the Green Zone Post Game Show after the Riders beat up on the Tiger Cats 38-7. At Mosaic Stadium. Got a couple more callers before we get to Beasts and Beefs, as Andrew is on the line from North Battleford. Andrew, what are you thinking this evening?
18: I was very pleased with the game. The one thing, you guys talked about it a little bit, but the hip drop tackle, like, the league has to look at this. And, you know, for Stuart Johnson's sake, he likes making the league more NFL-like. They banned it in 2024, so he's probably going to jump all over that. But, you know, from a perspective of this game that would have been neutral, it should have been such a good game. You know, two star quarterbacks and whatnot going back and forth. Obviously, Bo not playing because of a hip drop tackle. And I'm not saying that they're a dirty play, but they are so incredibly dangerous, and it happens so often. And people are saying, like, well, how do you ban it and this and that? First of all, you just make it a penalty, first off, and then you start going from there. The NFL, I believe, fines guys. And if it's like repeat offenders, then you get suspended. That needs to be looked at, because you can't keep losing star players. Emelis, early in the year, I think it was in the Toronto game, was returning. He left that game due to a hip drop tackle. Luckily for him, it was just a little tweak. But if your ankle gets caught in that, there's nothing you can do.
0: Yeah, Andrew, it's definitely something like that's too many already. Back-to-back weeks of players getting hurt, and significant. It causes significant injury. So
2: it's changing technique now, though, right? Now you got to you make it a penalty and then change, go back and show everybody how to tackle properly, how to not use that type of tackle.
0: You show film on going.
2: Backwards philosophy, though, it should have been stopped beforehand and then penalize people for it, right?
19: Absolutely. I think just that the way that it's come in more, when you've had your big hits, I think let's play to the defenders now.
0: Yeah,
19: everything's against them. Like, unfortunately, of course, there's helmet to helmet contact, big hits over the middle of protecting a defenseless receiver. When's it going to be like enough's enough? Do I understand the drop tackles are terrible? Oh, yeah. Absolutely. Yeah. You look at on how much has happened and how many people get injured from them. Yes, but where do you come from? How are you supposed to be able to, when you're trying to chase a defender or chase an offensive player down from behind, what do you need to do at that point? You're just trying everything you can to take
2: bring him down. Yeah, absolutely. And that's important. And is it a dirty play? Not especially. You're not trying to hurt him. You just, as you said, Dan, trying to bring them down, which is what your job is as a defensive player.
0: Not dirty, but it's becoming dangerous and taking guys out. So something's got to be done by it. Andrew, thanks for the call. As we go to Caden up next. Caden, what do you got tonight?
20: Hey, fellas. So I want to talk about a few things. First off, special teams. That's really unfortunate to see a guy like Sexton go down. You could just tell that he was going to break one at some point during that game. He had so many return yards, and just the speed is there, you can tell. I don't know if he'll come back this season. I hope he does, but I think we have our next returner after Letcher is retired and whatnot. But as for Alex Hale, I mean, you know what? What do you do in this situation when you have, he's the only global guy? You got to go out and find somebody else who's global to be on this roster. Because I'm sorry, Alex Hale should not be on this team. Like, when you can't trust your kicker to make a 30-yard field goal, it's ridiculous. Lewis Ward is sitting on his couch in free agency. I'm sorry. Like, there's no way Alex Hale should be on a CFL roster. Like, that's deplorable. I know I'm kicking a dead horse right now, but, like, it's horrible. And then I got to say, like, last week I mentioned this is a bad defense, and, you know, I can't say I'm ready to take back that statement. I wasn't too impressed with the way the defense played this game. I get it. They only let up 7 points, but they got very lucky with Hamilton's receivers dropping the football. There was so many drops by Hamilton's receivers. I mean, that's, you know, if Hamilton catches one or two of those, it's easily 20 to 20 at the half, right? Like, you know, that Dola Gala was high pointing every single ball, right? Like, that's something that, you know, is bad for a quarterback to do when it's every single football.
2: Caden, isn't he doing that because of the pass rush, though? Isn't the pass rush forcing Dola Gala to throw it quickly and probably to someplace he doesn't want to throw it?
20: You look at every single play, he does it every single play, and there's no way the pass rush is getting there in every single play. Like, I don't think the pass rush was, like, the pass rush wasn't bad. Like, the pass rush was okay. But every single play he's high-pointing the football, our defense should be capitalizing on that, and they weren't. And then the offense, I mean, you know what? This being an off game for Trevor, which it was an off game for Trevor, that offense is firing on all cylinders still. I love that offense. And Tommy is, like I said this last year, Tommy is quite possibly the best free agent signing the Riders have made, at least since I've started watching football. Like, I love Tommy Time. He's a character, you know, like, it's great. That was amazing. And before I leave, I just want to say, I just want to give a quick shout out to Tom. I know Dan went to Tom and played center there. I also played center at Tom. So quick shout out to the Tom Trojans before I get off here.
0: There you go.
19: Love it, Caden. Thank you.
0: There you go. Little Tom Trojan love. It's my mom's alma mater as well. And Jim Hobson as well was a
19: great place to be.
0: Yes, it was. He is. But let's speak. Dan Clark is here for Belton Johnson's Beasts and Beefs.
21: From chop blocks and dirty hits to big-time catches and fans in the stands.
22: That was a good old Southern spanking right there. Mm-hmm. I love every bit of it.
21: You never know what'll catch Belton's attention. It's Belton's Beasts and Beefs.
0: Belton's in Mississippi. Dan Clark's right here in Saskatchewan, taking over for Belton. I'm interested, Dan.
19: I got shoes to fill, man. I'm a little nervous. A little nervous.
0: What do you got for Beasts the good and Beefs the bad?
19: I would say first Beast, defensive line. I like how they're working. I like how they're trying to, they are trusting each other. They're absolutely inflicting themselves on offensive line. It doesn't happen all the time. It isn't the shining star, but the things that they're doing as a unit is unbelievable in my mind. Let's go to first beef, because I feel like jumping back and forth is a little bit entertaining.
0: Okay.
19: The Heat.
2: Man,
19: I got no shoes lost glue, but good. I tell you what, lost a couple LBs going up those stairs after that little crowd pump up in the halftime. So that was definitely a beef today. Another one that I thought was a beast, I thought Rider Nation showing up and cheering on, of course, is always a beast for us. And then Tommy Stevens, you talk about a guy that just, you know what, he's going to get what he's going to get, and he's going to do the best he can. And you know what? That's not even a fair statement. He's going to do whatever he can to get that.
0: Yeah.
19: So, and I, you know what, tagging on that, I'd say that offensive line with Tommy Stevens behind him or something, that you can do anything you want. And I feel like that group is special when they get rolling in that short yardage. Last beef. Man, the receivers for Hamilton, the balls they dropped. You talk about a quarterback coming in to make sure that, you know what, you know, I'm going to time to show that I can be that guy, and your supporting cast doesn't support. That's tough. I definitely agree with Caden that, you know what, you're going to have that if they are catching that ball and they're moving, is that going to be that opportunity that we do have? So, That's the Beasts and Beefs, gentlemen.
0: There you have it. The Beasts defensive line, offensive line, Tommy Stevens, Rider Nation, and the Beefs, the Hamilton Tiger Cats not being able to catch passes. And Belton always highlights one big beef. I imagine Belton would also agree the heat would be the biggest beef of the
2: Somebody
0: day.
2: Somebody showed me a thermometer on the turf was in the 50s.
0: Oh, it was
2: unbelievable. That's
19: terrible.
0: Gross.
2: Imagine playing that?
0: No.
2: When it was sunny? Ooh. Good thing it got shady about the second
0: All
2: half.
0: All I can say is I'm glad I'm a broadcaster in an air-conditioned press box.
2: Yeah. Boy, we had it rough, didn't we?
0: Yeah. We had it so rough.
19: Terrible.
0: And catered. Just soft.
19: You were so soft. Hey, at least you guys can admit it. Hey, that's the full part. If you can admit it, you can own it.
0: We're very self-aware.
2: Yeah, and our own water container, too. It was ice water in the...
0: in the back.
19: Ice water, too?
2: Yeah. Jeez. Oh, yeah. We don't have to wait in line. She's... But remember, like, I know we get heat for it and everything, but that's our job, right? So that's our office. So we should have water available.
19: Oh, no, 100%. I think that's definitely something. Yeah. And you know what? Bringing the entertainment and keeping things like this going is something that brings sports together.
2: Part of the fun.
0: Dan Clark filling in for Belton Johnson on Beasts and Beefs. Coming up, Game Warriors, Unsung Heroes, and a wrap on a 38-7 dominant performance for the Green and White over the Hamilton Tiger Cats. 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
0: Welcome back to the Green Zone Postgame Show. Jamie Nye, Daryl Davis, and Dan Clark filling in for Belton Johnson on a hot Sunday. And it was a hot Rough Riders team in that second half, outscoring Hamilton 27-0 in the second half for a 38-7 victory. But right now, Daryl Davis, he's ready with Game Warriors.
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0: Each and every postgame show, we go through the players that impressed us the most. Our Game Warriors, as we always start with the offensive Game Warrior of the winning side. And Daryl, that would be, once again, for the fourth of five times, the Saskatchewan Roughriders this season. Who's the offensive game warrior for the Rider?
2: Well, here's a guy we've been talking about all night who doesn't get a chance to get many of these stats, but eight carries for 54 yards and two touchdowns, and everybody's raving about Tommy Stevens. Last week, he was the unsung hero. This week, he's the offensive game star. I know, Cant Schefer-Baker, Sam Emelis, good touchdown passes, but Tommy Stevens really, he took over the game. Those two touchdown runs were huge, and he's so unstoppable. Dan, I've never seen a quarterback who's as good at looking for the spot to run his sneak at. Now, he doesn't just dive over. He looks and finds a space behind the lineman he wants to run behind.
19: Absolutely. You got to know your alignment of your defenders and how he views it. And always you got to look for, you know, Big Hill did a great job of jumping linebackers. So, but the thing about Tommy is it's not just those 2 to 3 yards. He can bust a 50 yarder on you and score a touchdown.
2: And does quite often.
0: 26 yarder tonight.
2: Yeah.
0: For the touchdown.
2: Pretty impressive. I think he deserves it tonight. So. There's a few guys who had pretty decent games offensively, but yeah, let's give it to Tommy Stevens because he doesn't get two touchdowns in a game that often.
0: And was it Taylor who was talking about the Stone Cold music that they play after? Yes. Yes.
2: Yeah. Does he do that?
0: They need to amp up the because with Stone Cold, there's a bottle smash too. Like they need to maybe crank that one up to give it the good smash. Because when Stone Cold showed up, you'd hear the bottle smash and then da da da da da da. So I want more bottle smash. Yeah. But other than that,
19: that'd be electric.
2: you guys and your WWE stuff.
0: Man. That's pretty much all I know about WWE is it? Okay. Stone Cold Steve Austin.
2: Well, if we go to the Hamilton Tiger Cats for offense, they had absolutely nobody had anybody with anything of any impressive of statistical notes. So let's go with Mark Lego, their kicker, made both his field goals and had 6 of their 7 points. I can't give it anybody else, man. And I know we don't want to give a kicker too much attention, but he's the only guy who did his job tonight. That offense, to the credit of the Saskatchewan Roughriders defense, they had a great game and made sure that nobody on Hamilton's offense had a good game. So Mark Lego cleaned up for them. Let's give it to him because that's the type of performance that wasn't even really allowed by the Rough Riders, so there's no
0: never there. Good when the kicker is mentioned on Game Warriors.
2: Well, especially if he's only making two. He's making 8 field goals.
19: Okay, I'll accept that. Yeah, yeah. 8 for 8.
2: You
19: okay.
2: You got somebody else, though? There's nobody who they were just, was horrible. No. And that's credit to the Rough Riders defense. You know, anybody who said they weren't very good tonight, they were really good in a lot of phases, right? I know they want that defensive backfield to get an interception. Corey Mason was even laughing that one loose fumble they stripped that they couldn't even recover. It's just the way it seems to be going for them. But off the turnovers, they made some third down stops, and they still scored 27 points off turnovers tonight. So a great job by the defense and not so great by Hamilton's offense.
0: What do you got for a defensive game warrior for the winning side?
2: Let's go with James Waters. Two sacks tonight. I think 3 tackles as well, right?
0: And a knockdown.
2: And a knockdown, too. And Dan's been talking about how well the defensive line played tonight. He was the key. he was the best of the group. They usually just rushed four. They didn't blitz very often, but I think Vodders is starting to prove his worth and why he came over. I think that there's somewhere in the middle of this season that somebody gave him a little bit of a lecture. He wasn't performing the way we thought he would to start the season, and he kind of bounced back to us. And somebody said, you know what, I think James Vodders is getting a little bit of a kick in the butt, and he's certainly shown it, especially this game. That was a pretty good performance from Vodders.
0: And for the Hamilton Tiger Cats?
2: Well, it's tough to look anywhere other than Wynton McManus and the four tackles and interception. He's a pretty fine player, isn't he? And dropping into coverage that far back and making that interception. You always, when we talk about guys on the field, you have to know where they are. I think there's a lot of offenses. All the offenses in the league know where Wynton McManus is. They try to. And that time that Trevor Harris didn't know where he was, he got picked off.
0: Now there it is, the offense and defensive game warriors here on the Green Zone post-game show. Coming up next, the unsung heroes of how did Dan Clark do it? Bold predictions. We'll find that out from the Green Zone. Did he have Belton cut into my lead at all on the pregame show bold predictions? We'll find out next on 980 CJME and 650 CKOM.
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0: This is the Green Zone Post Game Show. Jamie and I, Daryl Davis, and Dan Clark filling in for Belton Johnson on this Sunday. Let's get to the unsung heroes for this one.
10: They weren't the game warrior, but they definitely made an impact. Time to sing the praises of the game's unsung heroes.
0: Can I vote for the unsung hero if you get it wrong for this?
2: I'll tell you who I voted for, who I decided.
0: No, I want to hear you first. Well,
2: Josh Woods is the unsung hero for the Saskatchewan Rough Riders. Five tackles and a 107-yard interception return. Who's you, Jackson Ford?
0: Yes.
2: Yeah, Jackson Ford had another really strong game.
0: I gave it to him
2: last game. He was the unsung hero last game because he did the same thing against Ottawa. He made a great third down stop. Right. He did it again tonight. He's got four tackles. He's in the secondary making some knockdowns, too. I just think Josh Woods probably a pretty good play, but I would also, an unsung hero, Jackson Ford would be an obvious or a worthy candidate, too. It has to come from the defense. The defense is unsung heroes.
0: Can we just do two for the Rough Riders and not give anyone for Hamilton Tiger?
2: Hamilton's defense for a while until the very end was hanging in, right? The halftime and early in the third quarter, it was still there, and it's because of Hamilton's defense. So if Wynton McManus is their game warrior, they had who else? Oh, that great interception by
0: Stavros Katsantonis.
2: Yeah, who's a good player and a pretty good TV analyst too. So, and a great media interview. We always vote for those guys, Dan.
19: Oh yeah, have to.
2: Of course you do, right?
19: Got to get your people in there.
2: Of course, man. Give them some notification, and then they'll talk to you again next time. So I think that was a really good play and a very tough interception. So Stavros Katsantonis, right?
0: Katsantonis.
2: There's an O in there, right? Their safety, Hamilton's safety, is their unsung hero.
0: There you have it, the unsung heroes. Now we get to find out, how did Dan Clark do filling in for Belton Johnson?
2: I'm curious.
19: Not very good.
2: Belton might be sending you a note.
0: Yeah. Jake Dolagala, 17 completions. That point goes to Daryl, who's at 18. 56% completion percentage. You had that bang on, 56%. Right. 122 yards, so Dan and Daryl said the same number, so they both get the point because I had a higher number than them.
2: All right.
0: No touchdowns. I said two, and they said one, so they, again, both get a point there. Interceptions, one. Daryl, you were the lowest at two. You get a point. And Trey Ford was in for 12 snaps.
2: Oh, right at the end.
0: Which gave Dan Clark the point for that one.
2: Dan said 15, right? I said eight?
0: Yes.
2: Yep. I can't believe they didn't play him more than that.
0: I got shut out on the Jake Dolagala question on this one.
2: All right.
0: Oof. By the way, does Alex Hale make his kick beyond 40 yards, and how long is it and when? Nobody got a point on anything because he didn't.
2: They didn't let him.
0: And
19: didn't even give him an opportunity.
0: Didn't have the opportunity. AJ Allett returned 18 carries. That was the highest at 17, 83 yards. Daryl, you said 80. And no touchdowns, which was me. We all said Saskatchewan, so we all got a point. But Dan Clark gets the extra point for the score because he had the largest blowout of a 14-point Rider win. Daryl had 10. I had 6. I should have gone with Les's misheard prediction of 36-3. And I said, 36-3? No, 30. Should have hung it on 36-3. We would have been there. So 1, 2, 3, 4, 5 points. You got Belton Johnson. I only got 3 points tonight, so you cut in by lead. Daryl, you take the night, 7 points. There you have it. I'm at 40. Daryl's at 36. Belton is at 34. But that I had a 15-point lead after two or three games. Nope. That's gone. Poof. That's it. All right, that's it for us here on the Green Zone Post Game Show. And we always want to do a shout out to our fans calling us every night. Britton Gray for the pregame, postgame stuff, and the work he does. Chance behind the glass and all the technical production that goes on to make things go here on the Green Zone. Daryl Davis, thank you very much. But Dan, thanks for coming in.
19: This thanks, gentlemen. I appreciate this. This is fun.
0: As a rookie, you did fantastic.
19: Absolutely. Thank you, gentlemen. I appreciate
2: great
19: that.
2: Great having you here. Yeah, it was fun.
0: It was a lot of fun. Of course, it's a bye week for the Saskatchewan Rough Riders, so the Green Zone game days will be back. It's a Thursday night game under the lights at Mosaic. 7 o'clock start. 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Should be a dandy. Everybody, stay cool. I'll talk to you tomorrow on the Green Zone starting at 2 o'clock right here on 980 CJME and 650 CKOM.
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6: From the National Newsroom of the Canadian Press, I'm John Kennedy. Prime Minister Mark Carney waited a year for a Stampede pancake breakfast do-over after he flubbed several flapjacks last year, this time managing the perfect art of the flapjack flip. Carney attended one of the final Stampede breakfasts of the year at the Sunnyside Hillhurst Community Association this morning, joking he'd been training all year.
7: Well, I can only speak for the pancakes that I flipped, but they were perfect.
6: He posed for hundreds of selfies before finally heading back to the Stampede grounds on the final day. Calgary police say a landlord is facing voyeurism charges after multiple tenants discovered small cameras in bathrooms and bedrooms.
8: Investigators believe the 41-year-old man owns other rental properties in Toronto and Vancouver and is targeting Korean women. A tenant in Calgary found the first hidden cameras attached to a bathroom surge protector device and a smoke detector in a bedroom in June. Calgary police believe the man installed similar devices in another home in the city. Diana Mussina, The Canadian Press.
6: A stretch of Toronto's St. Clair Avenue sat eerily quiet after deadly gunfire cut short the city's Salsa on St. Clair festival yesterday evening. Police say roughly 13,000 people were attending when the shooting killed two and seriously wounded four others. Investigators recovered two guns, secured three crime scenes, and have not yet announced any arrests. Residents and business owners say the popular festival will end up being significantly tighter in security if it returns next year. The lights on the CN Tower have been dimmed as communities across Canada offer condolences to the victims and their families. Fire crews in British Columbia are preparing for another blast of heat as dangerous wildfire conditions return after a brief weekend cool down. The Brunswick Creek fire has expanded to more than 30 square kilometers, while the even larger Ainslie Creek blaze has shown little additional growth. Evacuation alerts and orders remain in effect, including for 72 properties threatened by the Le Sueur River fire. Political figures from Ottawa and beyond are offering their condolences to the family of U.S. Senator Lindsey Graham.
9: Graham's office says the South Carolina Republican died Saturday night after a brief and sudden illness, but provided no further details. U.S. President Donald Trump called Graham like a member of the family, saying the senator had phoned him after returning from Ukraine and sounded tired, but otherwise fine. Foreign Affairs Minister Anita Anand praised Graham's efforts to attempt to end the war in Ukraine, while Industry Minister Melanie Joly said they often disagreed, but she always valued his wit and their conversations. Lindsey Graham served in the U.S. Congress for three decades. David Augustine, The Canadian Press.
6: Quebec's video game industry is facing another wave of uncertainty as major studios continue to scale back. Developers are bracing for more and more layoffs despite the province remaining Canada's gaming hub. This is The Canadian Press. In sports, Trevor Harris threw for 202 yards and two touchdowns. Backup quarterback Tommy Stevens rushed for two touchdowns, and the Saskatchewan Roughriders outscored the visiting Hamilton Tiger Cats 27-0 in the second half, en route to a 38-7 CFL victory. Manny Machado singled in the tying run in the eighth inning, and Ty France's sacrifice brought in the go-ahead run for the San Diego Padres, who rallied to beat the visiting Toronto Blue Jays 5-4 today to take two of three games over the weekend. The Calgary Surge have only won four of their 17 Canadian Elite Basketball League games this season, but lately they've been a tough out. The Western Conference leading Winnipeg Sea Bears dropped an 85-80 decision today to the visiting Calgary team as Armani Chennai scored 20 points for the Surge, who have won three in a row. From the Canadian Press, I'm John Kennedy.
11: I'm Rhea Robinson with your 980 CJME News Update. Looking at the aftermath of more severe stormy weather Saturday night in north-central Saskatchewan. Destructive winds, heavy rain, hail, and lightning were seen in Prince Albert, causing several streets to flood. Over in the town of Carrot River, winds brought down power lines. And in Kynestinno, about 20 minutes west of Melfort, the Ag World dealership's roof collapsed. A storm chaser is raising concerns that too many tornado alerts could cause people to tune them out. Greg Johnson says the repeated alerts for storms that don't affect someone's immediate area could reduce their impact when a serious threat develops. By the end of June, 93 tornado alerts had already been issued in Saskatchewan. And over near Battle Ford, RCMP are investigating after a deadly crash between two motorcyclists. Saturday evening, police got a call about two motorcycles colliding on Highway 40. One rider was taken to the hospital for injuries, and the other, a 62-year-old man, was pronounced dead on the way there. CJME weather, Monday partly cloudy with a risk of a thunderstorm and high 28, Tuesday cloudy and high 27. That's your 980 CJME news update. I'm Maria Robinson.
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12: Well, you and I talk about healthcare often, and we will welcome your thoughts, your concerns, and many people will share their personal stories. Often it's around wait times for diagnosis, wait times for surgery, some of the packed emergency rooms that we see. We will have the health minister on the show. In fact, the health minister's come on a couple of times and answered questions. Well, this week, the Saskatchewan NDP are raising alarms over a different part of healthcare, the decline in long-term care beds, despite the fact the province has a rapidly growing senior population. So the shortage of long-term care beds is actually putting additional strain on the healthcare system, particularly hospitals and families. Our next guest has been speaking to this over the last couple of days, the NDP's Keith Jorgensen, who is an NDP MLA for Saskatoon, Churchill, Wildwood, and associate health critic for the NDP. Keith, joining me in studio today. Keith, thanks so much for being here.
13: Thank you so much for the kind invitation. I'm excited to be on your show.
12: So I watched the news conference yesterday. The NDP have said, look, this is a problem. There's a declining number over a period of years. Why do you see this as happening? What's your concern here, generally speaking, Keith?
13: Well, I think, frankly, it's a truly shocking failure of the government to plan. I mean, this should be the easiest part of our healthcare system to plan and anticipate. We all know that we're going to get old and many of us are going to require those

0: when we talk about the, you mentioned the backlog in our emergency rooms. Largely the problem in our emergency rooms isn't the front door, it's the sort of back door. We don't have acute care beds in the hospital for people to be placed in once they arrive in emergency. And we often don't have acute care beds in the surgical wards because there's a large number of people who end up spending sometimes months at a time in an acute care setting when really they need a long-term care bed. So not only is that costly to the system in that obviously a hospital bed is more expensive than a long-term care bed, but it just isn't an appropriate place to provide those supports to those aging adults, and they often end up in some pretty undignified situations.
1: I know we listened to a couple of examples over the last day or two of people who have said their loved ones, you know, in a bed, but in a hallway because there was no specific room for them. We've heard about that happening in healthcare. I mean, you know, my question to you, Keith, and I've talked with other politicians about this as well. This is a challenging problem. It is a problem that needs to be addressed, but not unique to Saskatchewan. Is that fair to say?
0: I think that other parts of the country have pressures on the healthcare system. But if you look at a lot of the ways that we measure the healthcare system and its performance, Saskatchewan is always last or next to last in terms of surgical wait times, the number of physicians per resident. And in particular, you know, this idea that the number of long-term care beds has actually shrank. I mean, it doesn't take a rocket scientist to figure out that the population is aging and growing at the same time that we're going to need more resources to help an aging population, not less. And it's really a situation where not only are we getting poorer outcomes as a result, we're actually spending more money because, again, it costs more money to treat somebody or provide support to them in a hospital than in a long-term care center.
1: Maybe that's a good lead-in to where I was going to go next, because I've got a list here. I've been trying to keep track over the years of what the spending has been like in different areas of government, including healthcare in the province. So, you know, 2020, we saw some dedicated money towards long-term care facilities. 2021, a fairly significant investment, 600 new long-term care beds in Regina. So do you feel that while there have been investments made by the government, it just hasn't been enough, hasn't kept pace?
0: I think it's the not enough and, frankly, sometimes not in the right places. So there is a long-term care center facility being built in Regina. My understanding that is to replace an existing facility, not to add capacity to the system. But there's also simple things that the government can be doing to remove to lessen the pressure on the system, as well as provide people with an opportunity to live where they want to live, which is often at home. So there's a shortage of day programming, respite beds. There's a variety of things that we could be doing that are less expensive that would provide people with support at home and allow them to sort of age around their family. And the government isn't also not investing in those things, which again creates more and more pressure on both the long-term care system as well as the acute care system.
1: Keith Jorgensen is my guest, NDP MLA for Saskatoon, Churchill, Wildwood, also associate health critic for the NDP. I want to get into what's the fix in just a second, but is there a way to quantify what the need is in Saskatchewan? Do we know how serious the shortage of long-term care spaces is today?
0: Yeah, I would maybe tell a quick story just to illustrate this sort of the human cost of this. I spoke a short time ago to a war vet, 101-year-old war vet, who was blind and was not said that he could not get a long-term care bed until he soiled himself 3 times a week for 3 weeks in a row. And so I think that sort of illustrates the sort of scope of the problem. We have, you know, heroes, people who've served our country and should be, as they age, treated with, you know, respect, dignity. And, you know, talking to, you know, a proud man who's told that he needs to soil himself before he can get assistance and long-term care bed, I think is unacceptable.
1: So he was actually told that, Keith? He was actually told, yes, the only way you're going to get moved is?
0: Correct.
1: Gee.
0: And that's not the first time that I've heard that. So I think what the system has done to make the wait list for long-term care not grow

0: is the definition of what you need to have to get into long-term care has evolved over time. So you have people who end up having to be sort of sicker or more needy to get into long-term care. And then you often have other folks that end up being cared for in situations where the supports are in place for them. And you see the end result is we've had two seniors just in the city of Saskatoon who have left facilities that probably weren't equipped to care for them, and it ended up dying. One gentleman who froze to death and another gentleman who wandered away from a facility and fell and died from his injuries. And, you know, I would imagine that was largely as a result of those folks being in facilities that weren't equipped to care for them. And they were there because there wasn't a long-term care bed available for them.
1: So what would you, what would the NDP do differently? And in that, because I know you've got a healthcare strategy in that, how would you pay for it? Because it, I mean, it either is, you know, you need to bring in more money to pay more than what is being paid now, or you need to make different choices on what you're spending the money on. So can you give us a sense of this, Keith?
0: Yeah, 100%. So, clearly the system does need more resources, but often those resources that are being invested by the government, I think are not spent wisely. And so we can use, you know, an example of somebody who maybe could be cared for at home by a loved one with a little bit of strategic support that they can't receive in the terms of like day programming, where they can kind of get a break from their loved one a couple times a week. Or respite bed where they can get a break for somebody for a weekend or a week. Those supports are in very, very short supply. But they cost a fraction of the amount that it would actually cost to have somebody in long-term care. And so I think there's things that we can do that not only save money, but also allow people to age where they want to be, which is often at home.
1: Keith Jorgensen, NDP MLA, Saskatoon Churchill Wildwood, Associate Health Critic for the NDP, and an issue that I would suggest we will be talking about for a while. Definitely an issue to bring up with the Minister of Health the next time we have him on our program as well, in terms of strategy for the long-term care beds and just long-term care in general in the province. We'll take our break. We'll be right back here on 980 CJME and 650 CKO.
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15: It's a mistake. It's a mistake.
1: Yeah, mistake. It's a mistake for sure when we hear repeatedly in our province, starting back in April, of people who are in custody in some sort of, well, in the case of the three that we're talking about, their provincial facilities, correctional facilities, and people who are in custody are mistakenly released. April, a 35-year-old male, mistakenly released from the PA Correctional Center. He ended up turning himself back in. June 16th, a 30-year-old male from the PA Correctional Center, mistakenly released. He was later arrested. And then June 19th, a 26-year-old female who was in the correctional facility of the Saskatchewan Hospital in North Battleford, unlawfully at large as a result of an administrative error, and was arrested in Regina a number of days, a couple of weeks later. So those are three recent examples where people were let out of jail when they shouldn't have been. How does this happen? I said before, I mean, this is kind of a fool me once, fair enough. I know that's not the saying, but, you know, I mean, you give it, like, mistakes happen. I get that. But on this topic, when we started digging into it, this is not rare. This is, I dare to say, relatively common. We've got dozens upon dozens of examples in Canada over the last couple of years where this has happened. How do these mistakes happen? What are the safeguards that should be there to prevent them from happening? What does it mean for public safety? What does it mean for public confidence in the justice system in general? This is where my next guest comes in. We'll have a good chat about this. A justice studies professor at Mount Royal University. We welcome Professor Doug King to the show. Doug, thanks so much for taking the call.
16: Great, thank you.
1: Good to have you here. So I've just laid this out. We've had several cases in Saskatchewan where inmates were mistakenly released. Is this, I mean, I just said I think it's actually common. Would you classify it that way?
16: I wouldn't say common, but it does occur on a fairly regular basis. The reason I wouldn't say it's common is that given the number of individuals who pass through remand facilities and provincial corrections facilities, you know, we're talking 100,000 people in a given year. So what is worrisome to me is it's been happening. It's happened across Canada. It's been happening for a long time. And so I don't think it's productive to say what individual made this error. I'm more interested in how could a system allow such an error to occur.
1: Right.
16: You know, typically there'd be a two-way verification. You don't get released until two people sign off on it.
1: Right. You know, I mean, I think that leads into my question, because my next question is, how does this happen? You've got human mistakes, you've got system failures, or a combination of both. You're suggesting, even if it is a human mistake, there should be a system in place that could catch this.
16: Absolutely. You know, you can always find fault with an individual who makes an error. But if it's an honest error, then you have to go to the system and say, how could an honest error make such a mistake? On rare occasions, it'll be some kind of malfeasance by someone in the institution. There was a case here in Alberta where someone on the outside forged a stay of proceedings document and used that to release a friend from prison. That's rare. These are typically just administrative errors that aren't getting caught.
1: We're chatting today with Doug King, Justice Studies Professor at Mount Royal University. So do you have a sense of safeguards that are in place to try and prevent this from happening?
16: Yeah, you know, on paper there are. There will be, you know, notions of, you know, double-check your work, you know, show your supervisor before you release someone. The problem is, you get the remand level and correction level, is understaffing. Can't get enough people to go work in those institutions. That then means everybody's working overtime, typically. And so that's a recipe for mistakes happening. You rush it because you got a lot of cases to deal with, you know, before you go home. So I think it all falls down to, you know, it's the idea of having to process paper. And it's a paper decision, and you have paper in front of you. That's a recipe for mistakes happening right away.
1: Mm-hmm.
16: They've got to put these things into kind of an electronic format that requires people, you know, check boxes to put in a code and sign off some things.
1: We're chatting today with Doug King from Mount Royal University. You know, I wondered for a second, Professor, if this was a Saskatchewan issue, if we've got a problem on our hands. I do some deep diving into this, and I find out that Ontario, there's actually a report out, 150 accidental inmate releases over a five-year period. So clearly this isn't just a Saskatchewan problem.
16: No, it happens in every province. Now, Ontario will have more of a problem because they have more people going in and out of remand and provincial facilities. So the smaller your province in terms of population, the less likely it's going to happen. But it has been happening, mm-hmm. right? We can think back over the years and you'll hear these isolated stories. It has everything also to do with transparency.
1: Right.
16: When the mistake happens, who's notified of the mistake? And if the media is never notified, you'll never read about it in newspaper, on social media, or anything.
1: As a former cop, I mean, part of this, I think about the compromised community safety, depending on what the person is in there for, is in custody. I mean, they're behind bars for a reason. We know we have lots of people who, when they commit a crime, often it's accompanied by a breach charge because they're already out on some other kind of release. If they're being released before their time is up, what does this say about community safety? And then B, what does this do to public confidence in the justice system, Doug?
16: Yeah, you know, I think let's start with the public confidence first, because I think that's really important. I think it erodes the public's confidence in not just in the remand facilities and provincial prison, but in how justice, criminal justice plays out in the community, in a province, and in a country. And it definitely will erode that. That may be one of the reasons we don't hear about it all that often when it even occurs. So I think that's a really important thing. The issue of public safety is an interesting thing because oftentimes people will say, you know, it's a bad world out there, but it's not bad in my neighborhood, or it's not bad in my apartment or home or condo. So one of the things you have to worry about public confidence and perceptions of safety is that these things will make it seem like public safety out there is getting worse when in actual fact it probably isn't. One of the remarkable things about many of these people who get released is they end up getting recaptured fairly quickly, right? The thing that always is interesting to me is that most people who commit a crime stay in the community that they committed the first crime. And so the police will run into them all the time. Mm-hmm. So I'm not too worried about public safety. I'm worried about the erosion in public confidence in the system.
1: Doug King, Justice Studies Professor, Mount Royal University. Three examples recently in Saskatchewan of inmates released mistakenly. 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
20: I'm Rhea Robinson with your 980 CJME news update. Looking at the aftermath of more severe stormy weather Saturday night in north central Saskatchewan. Destructive winds, heavy rain, hail, and lightning were seen in Prince Albert, causing several streets to flood. Over in the town of Carrot River, winds brought down power lines. And in Kinistino, about 20 minutes west of Melfort, the Ag World dealership's roof collapsed. A storm chaser is raising concerns that too many tornado alerts could cause people to tune them out. Greg Johnson says the repeated alerts for storms that don't affect someone's immediate area could reduce their impact when a serious threat develops. By the end of June, 93 tornado alerts had already been issued in Saskatchewan. And over near Battleford, RCMP are investigating after a deadly crash between two motorcyclists. Saturday evening, police got a call about two motorcycles colliding on Highway 40. One rider was taken to the hospital for injuries, and the other, a 62-year-old man, was pronounced dead on the way there. CJME weather, Monday partly cloudy with a risk of a thunderstorm and high 28, Tuesday cloudy and high 27. That's your 980 CJME news update. I'm Maria Robinson.
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1: Well, pipelines have been in the news in a big way lately. I would say even in the last week, especially as Canada continues to look for new ways to strengthen its economy, reduce its dependence on the United States. This announcement yesterday, Alberta and Ontario's premiers are proposing a pipeline to carry Western Canadian oil to the east. How doable is this? How needed is this? That's what we talk about with my first guest, Heather Exner-Perot, a friend of this radio show, senior fellow and director of energy, natural resources and environment at the McDonald Laurier Institute in Ottawa, is joining us to discuss. Heather, thanks so much for taking our call.
28: Yeah, great to be here.
1: So let's start by getting your thoughts on the premiers of Alberta and Ontario announcing yesterday a 3,300-kilometer pipeline being proposed. They're calling it Northern Shield Oil Pipeline. Your thoughts on this announcement?
28: Yeah, well, certainly it's pipeline week in Canada, so I can hardly complain about that. I'm always glad to hear interest and excitement about pipelines. Of course, these are two government-announced pipelines, so that's the downside to this. I would say Trans Mountain has a pretty good business case, you know, sending a million barrels to the Asian market, the biggest market, fastest growing energy market. The one through Canada to Ontario is much more about sovereignty and security, trying to ensure that we can ship what we need through Canada and not have to go through the United States. And so we'll see what costs we're willing to pay to have that kind of security supply.
1: I mean, Doug Ford has thrown out there that Ontario will pay for it if they have to. Is it a problem that we're trying to potentially build a business case for two pipelines at the same time, or is that doable?
28: Well, I mean, both of them will need government financing. On the Trans Mountain side, you know, I don't see a problem because we know with TMX, basically the tolls cover the cost of capital and the interest for the government even a small dividend, and where the government makes a ton of monies on royalties and taxes. And it's obviously good for, you know, security and foreign policy and our allies and all that. On this one to Ontario, there isn't a way for Ontario to absorb another 500,000 barrels of oil. So what it is about is being able to ship oil through Canada instead of having to go through basically Wisconsin and Michigan. And some of us out west don't know, but that pipeline called Line 5, Enbridge runs it, that goes to Sarnia through Michigan, has been under a lot of pressure for the last 6 years. The governor of Michigan has been intent on shutting it down, which would be obviously very problematic for Ontario. It hasn't gone, you know, it hasn't gone far enough. There's an international pipeline treaty that protects it. The federal government under both Biden and Trump has indicated no desire to suspend it. But it does weigh on your mind. And so that is really about, you know, energy security, and we'll see how much we think we need to pay for the risk that is involved in there. And it will be a hefty price.
1: You know, I watched an interview last night with the former CEO of the Alberta Petroleum Marketing Commission, who suggested there's a low likelihood of success of this because of cost and because the refineries in the east are already served by pipelines. If this were to go ahead, and I realize it's a big if, Heather, would that mean that we would cease or limit the amount of oil that we send through this pipeline through the states?
28: Well, it must. And these are the kinds of details that I'm interested in. I'm interested in Enbridge's response because, you know, they're under attack, you know, from the south trying to shut them down and now trying to, you know, get rid of their business from the north, cutting off their customers from there. So that is just a thing. You know, obviously we're in a tense time with the United States, and I guess you have to calculate, is it worth it to have, I don't even know, a 50 or a 60 or $70 billion pipeline to get the exact same amount of oil that you're getting, but to not have to get it through the United States. And that's where we're at. I mean, we just announced $100 billion for submarines yesterday. There's a lot of threats to Canada and the world today. We need a lot of capabilities. We need a lot of security. And so I guess we'll just really need to dig into that math. We're just at the feasibility study, to be fair. And I think there's nothing wrong with doing feasibility on this project for sure. Mm-hmm. And see if the math masks.
1: Heather Exner-Perot is my guest, Senior Fellow and Director of Energy, Natural Resources and Environment at the McDonald Laurier Institute in Ottawa. I saw some more discussion yesterday that was online, but between experts suggesting that maybe investment in rail might be better for shipping oil to the east at a reasonable cost and benefit as opposed to investing in a pipeline. Can you give us a sense of how possible is that and compare the use of rail to move oil as opposed to a pipeline?
28: Well, we could already do it today, and it's a little bit more expensive, and it's obviously a little bit more dangerous. There's more likelihood of derailment. But if the scenario is, you know, a pipeline is shut off for you know, that it's disrupted, that it's not shut down for forever, but it's disrupted, we absolutely have the capability of sending some more oil through rail. You know, the railroad does exist already through Canada. So we do have a plan B in essence. And if people didn't know, we put together plans for the case in which Michigan did shut down Line 5. And it involved rail and it involved truck as well. So you could get that Alberta oil out east, that Saskatchewan oil out east, but obviously over a medium or longer term, that's not a satisfactory solution. But it just goes, like, if there was some kind of short-term disruption, we would absolutely be able to manage it.
1: Mm-hmm. Premier Doug Ford yesterday also announced that we need a strategic oil reserve in Canada. Many have suggested that this is crazy. We don't need it in Canada because we are an oil-producing nation. What do you make of those comments? Is there anything to what the Premier is saying?
28: Yeah, so when we had that last oil crisis in the 70s, that's when the International Energy Agency was started up. That's when countries were intended, the members of IEA, mostly OECD members, to have these strategic petroleum reserves. Canada was never subject to that, was never required to have one because obviously we're an exporter. And so we just have a different level of vulnerability, which is to say limited low vulnerability. But obviously most of our oil comes from the West. And so if you are in Ontario and Quebec, you are an importer of that oil. So for me, it's about how many days of inventory do you think you need to hold? We can call it a reserve, but that's essentially what it is. They must have, you know, some days of inventory already. And if you say, well, maybe they need twice as much inventory on hold and in case of disruption, I think that's fair. Again, like I mentioned, you could always ship by rail through Canada if you needed to. But I don't think it's, you know, we're certainly in a geopolitical, you know, scenario where You want to have a little bit more security. You want to have a little bit more redundancy. I think holding some more inventory out east makes sense, whether you want to call it a reserve or not. I don't think it's going to be absolutely not something, you know, comparable to what the Japanese and the Americans have. But a little bit more energy security out east wouldn't be a problem for anyone.
1: We're chatting today with Heather Exner-Perot. Speaking of oil reserves, let's stay on that topic for a second. How did it affect the world, the countries that have oil reserves, dipping into them during the energy crisis that we've seen, the war in Iran and the squeezing and the shutting down, if you will, of the Strait of Hormuz? How much has that affected, and how long will it affect oil prices globally?
28: Well, I have to say, I mean, it worked fantastically that I almost can't believe that we have oil around $70 a barrel after the Strait of Hormuz has been shut down or disrupted, for almost 4 months. And so that's been a great relief. Obviously, the United States has released much of their SPR. They're at their lowest level since 1983, but they've been able to do that. And on China's side, the other big player basically just stopped importing, 4 or 5 million barrels a day that they just did not need to accept because they had their own reserves. So in some ways, it did go to show that, we did have, a huge buffer built in on oil, that it wasn't possible to have the same kind of crisis disruption as you had in the 70s. But of course, these things are running out. We're several months into this crisis. The Americans can't keep pushing out the reserves the same way that they were. And now also countries are going to need to build them back up. So they certainly served their intended role. I think it worked great. I think we're all lucky that the countries that have big reserves use them to that effect and stabilize prices. But we're coming to the end, I think, of how much more we can be putting out and stabilizing prices if things don't clear up better in the Strait of Hormuz than they are today.
1: Heather Exner-Perot, Senior Fellow, Director of Energy, Natural Resources and Environment at the McDonald Laurier Institute in Ottawa. 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

0: Welcome back to the show. Evan Bray, good to have you here. Well, if there's something that I could take to the bank as a guarantee, in a week where we're talking about two new pipelines in Canada, the editor and owner of pipelineonline.ca is going to want to talk about that. He's going to be happy about that, and I'm sure that's the case. Brian Zinchuk, editor, owner of pipelineonline.ca, with Saskatchewan's Energy News, joins us today. Brian, thanks for taking our call.
1: Good morning.
0: Two pipelines. This is, your fingers must be sore from writing stories about this.
1: Well, the one I put out here on the second one was about 4,000 words, so yeah.
0: Let's talk, before we even get into the pipelines, we're hearing this morning the ceasefire is done, that this is obviously going to have an impact, or maybe it is already, on oil prices.
1: Geez, who could have predicted that the ceasefire wasn't going to last?
0: Yeah.
1: So Western Texas Intermediate right now is $75.98 this morning. That's up $3 from when I sent you the thing yesterday. WCS, which is Canadian, Western Canadian Select, 55.27, so there's a $20 differential. Now, since TMX went online, the first TMX expansion, the differential has tightened up to around $12 to $13. Right now it's expanded. I think that's because the market for West Texas Intermediate is a little bit more dynamic than WCS. And then the global price, Brent oil, is $80.42. So we were actually getting to the point where under $70, that's where people start going, well, maybe we're not going to spend as much. But we're above that again. I don't think this war is ending anytime soon. And it's reflected in the rig count, because the rig count right now at 41 as of yesterday, which was 3 for potash and 38 for oil, that's one of the highest numbers I've seen in a while. Mm-hmm. So, you know, companies are spending some money to, you know, get some production online here and get things going.
0: Brian Zinchuk is my guest. Okay, let's start with the West Coast pipeline. It's changed its course a couple of times, where it's going to go. Just your thoughts on, you know, we finally heard some more progress on this last week, right around that July 1st deadline.
1: Yeah, so what happened is that instead of going to Prince Rupert, which was the most likely candidate, or even Kitimat, which was the original terminus for Northern Gateway, which is, didn't work out, this is going to parallel for most of it, but not all of it right away, down to the lower mainland. It's not going to end at Burnaby. It's going to end at Rogers Bank, or Roberts Bank, sorry. And there's several implications of that. Number one, it's about a day and a half further sail each direction to go to Asian markets from the lower mainland that is from Prince Rupert. I was strongly an advocate of Prince Rupert because it's a deep water port. It's a right turn, a left turn, you're out in open ocean, and it's a lot closer to markets. Plus, it's not a congested port compared to the lower mainland. This one here, Roberts Bank, is within spitting distance, quite literally, of the U.S. border. It will have the ability to load super tankers. Now, that's really, really important because the existing terminus for the Trans Mountain and Trans Mountain expansion on Burrard Inlet, it can only handle mid-sized tankers called Aframax. A super tanker called a VLCC, or very large crude carrier, it can handle about 4 to 5 times the amount of an Aframax. And because they never got around to dredging it, we couldn't even fully load an Aframax. We could only load about 70 or 80% of the volume and leave the rest empty because it had to, it wasn't deep enough for the water. Now, they're looking at dredging that now, finally. But building at Roberts Bank means we can bring the big tankers in and we can play up to big boys. That's really important.
0: So, you know, maybe that's answering a question that some of our texters had is, you know, if you hear the stories that there's still room on the Trans Mountain pipeline for more oil, why do we need another one that parallels it essentially for a big part of the journey? Why can't we just double production in the pipeline that's there?
1: Actually, that room that you're talking of, my understanding is it was filled in June, is that there is no more room in the Trans Mountain line. It's now full.
0: Okay.
1: And one of the things that we always want to do is you always want to have the next project on the go so that when you do fill up, you don't end up with price differentials, which is what happened for much of the last decade. You always want to have that little bit extra capacity so that you have room for additional production. And they're going to have to grow production a lot for these projects. Like, we're talking 1 million barrels to the West Coast, 500,000 to the Central Canada, and another 1 million or so, or 800,000 barrels towards the south with the Bridger pipeline. We're going to skip the Bridger one today. We've talked about that before.
0: Sure. Brian Zinchuk is my guest. I want to ask Brian, because I know you've talked about this in some of the articles that you've written, I've read on your website, the advantage of essentially following the same path as a previous or existing pipeline. Now, why was that an option that was chosen in this case going to the West Coast?
1: Well, it's very applicable to anyone who's done any hiking through snow or anything like that. It's breaking trail really does make a difference. It's much easier to always follow an existing right-of-way than it is to start a new one. It's easier for dealing with landowners, First Nations, all sorts of stuff. So that's effectively why they chose to go this route. So it'll be the third pipeline along that right-of-way. There are a few variations up in the lower mainland as well as up west of Jasper near Mount Robson. They've changed a little bit to make it a little bit easier to do it. They learned a few lessons from the last time around. But essentially, it's mostly the same right-of-way. Now, there's no Saskatchewan oil is going to go into this pipeline. Some people have said that, well, it will get some Hardisty. It doesn't start at Hardisty. It starts at Bruderheim. No Saskatchewan oil goes to Bruderheim. But what it does is that as oil comes off of the system that currently goes on the Enbridge mainline, that will free up space for Saskatchewan oil on the Enbridge mainline. Now, our oil joins the mainline either at Hardisty, coming from Lloydminster into Alberta and back through Hardisty. It joins at Kerrobert, or it joins at Cromer, Manitoba. So if it frees up some space and sends some oil the other direction, that gives us some space for us if we add additional production, if we actually get around to doing that.
0: I was going to say, we talk often about the plan to increase the barrels per day, but have we seen any growth on that, Brian?
1: Well, we're not seeing a lot in the south. I mean, we're kind of, you know, staying flat. But the other thing is that in northwest Saskatchewan, there's actually major moves from Cardinal Energy, from Strathcona, to dramatically increase production. Like Strathcona's plan by themselves is to add over 50,000 barrels in the next few years. Cardinal is working on SAGD projects, so I think add another 20 or 30,000. So those are substantial things. And then Cenovus keeps plugging away on what they're doing. So the future for expansion for oil production in Saskatchewan is in the northwest through SAGD, which is steam-assisted gravity drainage of heavy oil.
0: Right. The notion of who's paying for it, of course, bubbles up all the time, and I don't think you can read an article on this West Coast pipeline without contemplation. I think people are gun shy based on what happened the last time the federal government got involved. Do you see this taking a different path?
1: Well, depending on which politician you listen to, Daniel Smith will say that even though Trans Mountain expansion was extremely expensive, it was supposed to be $7.5 billion, ended up being around $34 billion. She points out that even then, it is still making money and recently produced, I think, $1.2 billion in profit. So if it's a money-making venture, even at that price, governments are saying, well, then we're going to invest in it. And the Ontario government has said the same thing about the pipeline to Ontario that we'll talk about in the next segment.
0: With Brian Zinchuk here on 980 CJME and 650 CKO.
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0: I've got the week off on holiday next week. Tamara Cherry brings you a full show on Monday, including a discussion on where gas prices are headed with the Iran conflict back on, and a discussion on the soon-to-be increased minimum wage in Saskatchewan versus what an expert says.
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8: From the National Newsroom of the Canadian Press, I'm John Kennedy. Prime Minister Mark Carney attended the Calgary Stampede, where he watched chuck wagon races and spoke with visitors about a proposed oil pipeline to British Columbia. Alberta has submitted the project to Ottawa's Major Projects Office, with the route expected to follow the existing Trans Mountain Corridor from near Edmonton to Delta, BC. Carney says he's optimistic the pipeline will proceed and that Canada must expand conventional energy production while reducing environmental impacts. He also appealed directly to Albertans and their frustrations with Ottawa as the province approaches an October 19th referendum on separation. Business owners along Toronto's St. Clair Avenue West Street and the residents of the area are expressing shock and grief after a popular street festival was abruptly ended with gunfire yesterday, killing two people and injuring others. Restaurant owner Tomer Markovitz says he and other business owners on the street had shut their operations down because they anticipated trouble.
9: We didn't want to risk our staff, so we decided to close earlier, even today. Obviously, it's canceled. I think it's just an ongoing lack of security, lack of responsibility, lack of supervision and enforcement for in the festival itself.
8: About 13,000 people were attending the festival at the time of the shots ringing out shortly after 8 p.m. yesterday in the area of St. Clair Avenue West and Arlington Avenue. The BC Wildfire Service is urging people to follow rules as two out-of-control wildfires continue burning in the Fraser Canyon. The agency says drivers have been speeding through the reopened Highway 1 fire zone and stopping to film firefighting efforts. It also says a drone flying near the Brunswick Creek wildfire forced crews to temporarily suspend helicopter and air tanker operations. Transport Canada has appointed an observer to help oversee the investigation into a train derailment near Repentigny, Quebec. The derailment sent 49 rail cars off the tracks near Holmes, though no one was injured and no hazardous materials were spilled. Rail safety inspectors are monitoring CN Rail's response to ensure safety rules and speed limits are followed. The nuclear industry is in the middle of a revival after a decade of stagnation. Countries from around the world are building or promising to build more nuclear power plants, but before the recent ascent, the industry had been on the decline. Chemico miner Taryn Roski says she remembers it well.
10: So it was like super stressful trying to figure out finances and stuff, and like it ended up being that I had to try and sell my house. I ended up taking a loss on that because the housing market was in a horrible place.
8: It wasn't until 2022 that Cameco started reopening operations due to better market conditions. This is the Canadian Press. In sports, Trevor Harris threw for 202 yards and two touchdowns. Backup quarterback Tommy Stevens rushed for two touchdowns, and the Saskatchewan Roughriders outscored the visiting Hamilton Tiger Cats 27-0 in the second half, en route to a 38-7 CFL victory. The Calgary Surge have only won 4 of their 17 Canadian Elite Basketball League games this season, but lately they've been a tough out. The Western Conference leading Winnipeg Sea Bears dropped an 85-80 decision today to the visiting Calgary team as Armani Chennai scored 20 points for the Surge, who have won 3 in a row. Manny Machado singled in the tying run in the eighth inning, and Ty France's sacrifice brought in the go-ahead run for the San Diego Padres, who rallied to beat the visiting Toronto Blue Jays 5-4 today to take two of three games over the weekend. From the Canadian Press, I'm John Kennedy.
11: I'm Rhea Robinson with your 980 CJME News Update. Looking at the aftermath of more severe stormy weather Saturday night in north central Saskatchewan. Destructive winds, heavy rain, hail, and lightning were seen in Prince Albert, causing several streets to flood. Over in the town of Carrot River, winds brought down power lines. And in Kinistino, about 20 minutes west of Melfort, the Ag World dealership's roof collapsed. A storm chaser is raising concerns that too many tornado alerts could cause people to tune them out. Greg Johnson says the repeated alerts for storms that don't affect someone's immediate area could reduce their impact when a serious threat develops. By the end of June, 93 tornado alerts had already been issued in Saskatchewan. And over near Battleford, RCMP are investigating after a deadly crash between two motorcyclists. Saturday evening, police got a call about two motorcycles colliding on Highway 40. One rider was taken to the hospital for injuries, and the other, a 62-year-old man, was pronounced dead on the way there. CJME weather, Monday partly cloudy with a risk of a thunderstorm and high 28, Tuesday cloudy and high 27. That's your 980 CJME News Update. I'm Maria Robinson.
5: 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The Evan Bray Encore, the voice of Saskatchewan. The Evan Bray Show, 980 CJME.
0: Well, it was just last week we found out impaired driving laws will see some changes in Saskatchewan. Provincial government proposing a new approach, a new option to impaired driving enforcement that would see many cases result in an administrative penalty system with the goal of delivering faster consequences, but keeping the serious offenses in the criminal courts. I'm happy to welcome to the program Minister of Justice and Attorney General for Saskatchewan, Minister Tim McLeod, joining me in studio. Minister, thanks for being here.
12: Good morning. Happy to be here.
0: Good to have you here. So let's talk about what was the realization or the platform to make these changes in Saskatchewan?
12: Well, really, the provincial government has been taking a series of steps to create safer communities across Saskatchewan, whether that's adding more police officers, more prosecutors, more judges, changing legislation to create safer communities, getting street weapons off of the streets and really trying to tackle the drug problem. This was another extension of that to create safer streets and safer communities, trying to remove impaired drivers from our streets. We know that impaired driving rates in Saskatchewan are among the highest in the nation, and we really want to reduce those numbers and create safer streets for our communities.
0: I remember being a cop on the street in 2010 when BC went to some of these administrative charges, and we were envious in Saskatchewan. We were all thinking this would be a great option. It doesn't mean you can't still charge criminally, but we thought this would be a good option. What is it about these changes that you like? Maybe let's talk about the changes first and then talk about what you feel this will do in the province.
12: Sure. So the first piece is that the introduction of an administrative penalty or a ticket, it's a traffic ticket, allows officers the option, as you pointed out, to either charge criminally, and they will still have to charge criminally if there's been an accident, if there's been an injury, if there's a child in the vehicle. However, if it's a first-time offense and one of those aggravating factors isn't there, the officer will have the opportunity to issue a ticket, mm-hmm. and that ticket will carry with it a 30-day driver's license suspension, a 30-day impound of your vehicle. When you get your driver's license back, you will have a mandatory ignition interlock, so you'll have the blow device on your steering wheel that you need to blow into to start the vehicle, as well as a $1,000 fine plus a 30% victim surcharge for the first offense, and a $2,000 fine for any subsequent

0: How does this enhance it in your mind?
1: Well, it does a couple of things, Evan. It really, again, the immediacy of the penalty is a greater deterrent across the country. We've seen other provinces move to this approach, and it has, in fact, reduced incidence of fatalities and injuries as a result of impaired driving. So the deterrent factor is the number one priority. But secondarily to that, we have police officers who are often tied up for 4, 8, 12 hours on an impaired charge criminally, with the paperwork and necessity of trial and testifying and that sort of thing. With an administrative penalty, the officer can issue the penalties at the roadside immediately and then carry on to the next call, which allows our police officers to really have more time on the front lines.
0: I'm going to talk more about this throughout the show today, because I can tell you it is, impaired driving enforcement is number one. It's very important. It's an important priority for police for sure, but it takes a lot of time. If you're going to charge someone criminally impaired, with an impaired drive, you're off the street you're off the road, depending on where you are in Saskatchewan, for probably the better part of 3 hours, with the amount of work that needs to be done, not only the administering of the breath test, but the amount of paperwork and all of those things. And the reality is, and you said it yourself, the reality is this often is 2 years down the road before there's an actual consequence or result, because it takes that long to get through the court system. So the immediacy of this, to me, is something that is very beneficial. Now, there are times where this option won't be available, where police will go with the criminal charge, and I know that's something you talked about as well.
1: Yeah, absolutely. If there's been an injury or property damage, or if there's a child under the age of 16 in the vehicle, this isn't an opportunity for the officer. They will be required to proceed under the criminal code.
0: Minister Tim McLeod is joining me. Did you look at the impact that similar administrative charges in other jurisdictions have had? Did you look at the BC model? Do they have stats or results that show this is a positive step?
1: They do, yes. And we've seen significant decreases in impaired driving fatalities in Ontario. Incidents of impaired driving after dark. These percentages are, you know, north of 20, 30, 40% reductions in incidents, impaired driving incidents. That's really what we're looking for here, is to prevent this type of offense from ever happening.
0: Mm-hmm. You received a lot of support. I know the groups that are often the louder voices rallying against impaired driving, drinking and driving. I think about MAD, for example. They came out very supportive of this. Had you garnered, or did you have a sense that that support was going to be there before this was announced?
1: Yeah, MAD Canada has been very vocal about wanting these changes. They see the benefit. And I give a lot of credit to some of my predecessors. You know, Minister Hargrave, Joe Hargrave, when he was the minister for SGI, was a huge advocate for this. Minister Ken Cheveldayoff is a huge proponent. Really close connections with families who have been tragically impacted. Mm. The Vandervoorst family, the Kirpin family, the Stevenson family. The tragedies as a result of impaired driving have been big advocates for this type of change.
0: I know I'm going to ask you a question, Minister, that I already know you maybe don't have the answer for, but I was asked this question many times as Chief of Police. We have an impaired driving problem in Saskatchewan. I mean, we've seen the numbers of people, if you compare it across Canada, and it seems as if it permeates everywhere. I had colleagues that I worked with at the Regina Police Service and other policing agencies who were charged with impaired driving. And of course, the consequences. I know we've had politicians, for example, you've got colleagues that have been charged with impaired driving. This is a challenge in our province. Do we have any sense of why, and how confident are you that this will help us maybe move the needle a bit in a positive way on that?
1: Well, you're absolutely right. It is a problem. It's a problem everywhere, but in Saskatchewan, we're really focused on doing what we can. And I don't know that there's any quick fix or any single magic bullet, as they say, but I do think that everything that we can do to create safer streets and safer communities is helpful. And this is one further step that we can take. Again, that the immediacy and the severity of these punishments will be a greater deterrent, I think, than, as you pointed out, the often year and a half, 2 year trial before you ultimately face the consequence of the poor choice.
0: Mm-hmm. You know, the other part of it is, I don't know if you spent any time in court prior to doing this. I know you are a lawyer and you did a lot of work. I don't know if you did much impaired driving work, but I mean, they're

0: complicated cases. They're not straightforward. And even if you've crossed every T and dotted every I as a police officer, often it can be hard to get a criminal conviction in court because of, you know, every nuanced piece that needs to be correct in order for this to get through the courts. So, you know, I've heard it said many times, if you've got $20,000 in your pocket and you're willing to hire a good lawyer, you've got a chance at least to beat the charge, which I would suggest is like buying your way out of responsibility for your actions. So, I mean, that's another kind of way I categorize this, as there is, as a result of instrumentation that shows what your blood alcohol level is, there are more immediate consequences with this admin regime that we've got now coming into the province. Did you have any opportunity as a lawyer to spend time in court on impaired driving charges?
1: I did, yes. And you're absolutely right. Often impaired driving charges, they come down to charter challenges and a lot of technical evidence. And that ties up a lot of court time. It ties up officer time testifying and it adds expense to the system and really slows it down. And I think, in large part, when you delay any consequence from a poor decision mm-hmm. that long, it doesn't have as great a deterrent effect. I will say that, you know, in the event of, one of these administrative penalties, being challenged, we do have a process, or we will have a process for that. The Highway Traffic Board will hear any appeals to administrative penalties if somebody thinks that they received one inappropriately.
0: Mm-hmm. Saskatchewan's Minister of Justice and Attorney General Tim McLeod will take our break. We'll be back momentarily here on 980 CJME and 650 CKOM.
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0: If you think about where we were at this time last year, I mean, we were in the middle of one of the worst wildfire seasons that this province had ever seen. Well, our summer this year is challenging, but for different reasons, because yes, we've got some active wildfires, but these significant flooding concerns in communities continues to be a problem. I said the other day, we had people telling us you can't go to hardware stores in East Central Saskatchewan and buy a pump. Like the store shelves are empty. Everyone, whether it's in their own property or trying to help their community, are out there digging into this. So the Saskatchewan Public Safety Agency is the agency in the province that helps out with these types of occurrences and many more. We've had them on the program before. Marlo Pritchard is the president of the Saskatchewan Public Safety Agency, former coworker and colleague of mine from the Regina Police Service back in the day as well. And I'm happy to say Marlo is joining me in studio today. Marlo, thanks for being here.
17: Good morning, Evan. It's great to finally be in the studio.
0: Yeah, I know.
17: We just never could connect before.
0: Well, so I feel awesome. Like half the time we were chatting last year, you were in the north, you were all over this province because the wildfires were, of course, just, they were something to be dealt with.
17: Yeah, last year we were facing an unprecedented wildfire, natural disaster that had not been seen in this province for decades. And this year we're still seeing wildfires, but we're also seeing significant flooding, especially right in the East Central, as well as, you know, tornadoes. And it's been a very challenging year.
0: So let's talk about wildfires first, because I feel like, I mean, even I haven't given it a lot of airtime, not to say that it's not important, but the numbers have been lower. Where are we at with wildfires right now?
17: As of yesterday, we have 72 active wildfires. In a way, we have only about 233 to date, which is down from the 5-year average.
0: Okay.
17: We have had, a number of communities that have been threatened, and we've, been successful in protecting those communities. Evacuations are a lot less. Of course, last year we saw, a vast number of communities having to evacuate either due to the threat of the fire or smoke. So it's been a different year, but we still are seeing lots of, starts, this year more so from lightning than it is human cause. And of course, the locations are different. I mean, it's farther north. And not as close to communities and built up areas.
0: Right. I remember last year, Marlo, you and I had chatted about, you were bringing in some new equipment, new planes, those types of things. Are they up and running for this year, or are we kind of at full capacity?
17: We have the Q400 in. We're getting another one here at the end of August. It has been, definitely an addition to the fleet in regard to adding a retardant capacity. And as we get rid of some of the older legacy planes that are at near end of life, that will become one of our staples. So, we continue to have planes that go down for maintenance, but we have also to date brought in planes from other provinces to make sure that we have that air capacity when we have a mission request.
0: So, this is an interesting conversation. Obviously, we've talked on the show a little bit about both the auditor's report that came out from last year and the MNP kind of independent review. There was a number of gaps that were identified, but there was this notion of, do you staff for like the worst possible case scenario, or do you sign reciprocal agreements that allow you to kind of navigate those years where maybe the problem is better? Where do you think we're at on that balance?
17: Well, we have a great system of mutual support across across Canada, across North America, and in all fairness, an international level too. I'm not saying that we can't get better, do more analysis on how we activate that, but the system works. I mean, when we need resources, we can get them, whether they're planes, boots on the ground, pipe, or pumps, hoses, whatever that is, we can get. We have that access. Do we have the right number? That's part of the MMP review. We're doing an analysis to figure it out, figure out what that adequate number is for this province to have. We will, or at least my personal opinion is, you can never staff up to the worst case scenario. It's not sustainable. What you definitely need to have strong mutual aid and the ability to activate that in a very timely manner.
0: Mm-hmm. If we look at the MNP report, actually both, they had a number of recommendations. I had Minister Michael Uyghur on the show right after the report came out. He talked about the commitment by the province to meet those recommendations. I talked to you enough last year, Marlo, during the wildfire situation to know these can't be a surprise to you. A lot of these gaps or these whatever you want to call them, pinch points, a lot of them were things that you were living regularly. Mm-hmm. So do you feel like these are easy fixes, or does the reporting that has come out, does it provide you with a blueprint better situated to handle some of these problems and kind of correct them?
17: You know what, Evan, what I would say is first of all, thank MMP and the provincial auditor for doing the analysis and doing the research and giving us basically a roadmap for success. We talked last year about gaps that I was seeing, that continuous improvement that we had been working on. A number of those recommendations we were already actively working on. So it's now, how do we expedite it and even move it faster? Mm-hmm. We have set up a future preparedness unit to coordinate and implement some of those recommendations that Minister Uyghur has talked about. But we didn't wait for the MMP report. I mean, we do our own after action reviews, And so we did a lot of work, especially in the off season, around evacuation support. Mm. How can we streamline that process and get those supports for those unfortunate individuals that have to evacuate their communities? So,
0: right.
17: So our processes are definitely stronger. I'm going to guess that we would still have challenges if we saw like 20,000 people leave in a very short period of time, but our processes are much stronger. So, and we also have worked a lot more on communication. You would have seen our social media presence expanding substantively.
0: Right. Well, I wanted to talk about communication. I feel like that is one of the big challenges. Anytime you've got a situation like this, I mean, communication is not a one and done, and it's not one format. You can't come on to the radio. You can't send something out on Facebook. I mean, it's literally all hands on deck. But is there a way that you think you can tailor communication that in the event of an emergency, no matter what size of it, that we can do a better job of kind of that round the clock communication?
17: There is, that's what we're striving for, is to do better and continuously do better. From my experience of decades around emergency management and policing, the first thing that usually falls apart is communication, or the first thing that gets challenged after an event is that the communication could have been better. So we will continue to work on that. Right now it's social media, but we also are, on the radio. Mm-hmm. We're working Northern Radio. We're into communities. We have emergency service officers that, as we speak are connecting with communities that are facing the floodings. They do the same thing during a forest, forest fire, wildfire. And so there is a multi-prong approach to communication, and we're going to continue to strengthen that because it's really around making sure that the communities that are impacted and those living in those communities know what's happening and where to go get help.
0: Just a couple more quick questions on fires. I want to get to flooding in a second. Marlo Pritchard is my guest, president of the SPSA. We've had Carl Neggers on the show a number of times, Forestry Saskatchewan. He is really pushing the province to try and include the protection of the product, of the timber, of the forest as part of the priorities. You clearly, your priorities is preservation of life. And then property, I'm assuming. But do you see value in adding that? Because his point is, if you add the product, if you add the forest in there, then automatically those other things will be protected as well.
17: It's already part of our mandate, actually. Okay. It's around that environment. But we do set priorities. Life, of course, first. Communities, critical infrastructure. But if you continue down, environment is that. I mean, we do try to contain wildfires in the forest area. It's part of our review, of course. How do we enhance that? But we will always move resources to protect, people and property first.
0: Marlo Pritchard, the president of the Saskatchewan Public Safety Agency on 980 CJME and 650 CKO.
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18: I'm Rhea Robinson with your 980 CJME news update. Looking at the aftermath of more severe stormy weather Saturday night in north central Saskatchewan. Destructive winds, heavy rain, hail, and lightning were seen in Prince Albert, causing several streets to flood. Over in the town of Carrot River, winds brought down power lines. And in Kinistino, about 20 minutes west of Melfort, the Ag World dealership's roof collapsed. A storm chaser is raising concerns that too many tornado alerts could cause people to tune them out. Greg Johnson says the repeated alerts for storms that don't affect someone's immediate area could reduce their impact when a serious threat develops. By the end of June, 93 tornado alerts had already been issued in Saskatchewan. And over near Battleford, RCMP are investigating after a deadly crash between two motorcyclists. Saturday evening, police got a call about two motorcycles colliding on Highway 40. One rider was taken to the hospital for injuries, and the other, a 62-year-old man, was pronounced dead on the way there. CJME weather, Monday partly cloudy with a risk of a thunderstorm and high 28, Tuesday cloudy and high 27. That's your 980 CJME news update. I'm Maria Robinson.
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0: Well, this show often affords me the ability to do a lot of really cool things. Talking with you each and every day is something that I treasure, I value. But I also have the opportunity to tell incredible stories. Great Saskatchewan stories, things that many people might not have heard about, but they cover a wide spectrum. This next story I have it's amazing. It's heartwarming. It's got some sad elements to it as well. And it starts out like a lot of stories in this province. Two Saskatchewan farm boys, buddies, out for adventure, having fun, kind of building their life dreams as young farm kids and thinking about what they want to do and kind of putting together almost their bucket list as kids, talking about the places they'd like to go, the things they want to do. And at the top of the list for these two young fellas was Mount Everest. They wanted to climb Mount Everest. But what happened is the years pass, life gets in the way, careers and families and responsibilities. And the dream never went away, but it kind of was pushed further down the road. And then in 2022, one of these two, now a man, his name Don Borgerson, was diagnosed with terminal cancer. And before he passed away, he shared one final wish. And I'm going to stop there and bring on to the program his lifelong friend, Mick Bakke, who stepped in at that point. And I welcome Mick Bakke to the show. Mick, thanks so much for taking our call.
7: Well, thanks very much for having me, Evan.
0: So take me back. You and Don were kids. What part of the province did you grow up in?
7: Well, we grew up in the southern part, south of the community of Assiniboia. A little town, Rock Glen, is where we ended up going to school together. And we first met probably at, I was about 8 years old when I came into Canada from Wyoming. And our parents had been lifelong friends, and they were bandmates, the polka dots of all things. So our parents knew one another. They were best of friends. And we also became best of friends.
0: Very cool. So I wonder how it is, two farm kids from southern Saskatchewan, which is a pretty flat part of the province, and you have dreams of climbing Mount Everest. Where did that come from, Mick?
7: Oh, man, that's a good question. Well, Don and I shared so many passions. I mean, we love sports. We love the Montreal Canadiens, again, which is rare for Western Canada. We love the Riders, our World War II history we shared together. And Everest, I think, I came from Wyoming and the mountains, and I always been passionate about that kind of country. And so Don and I, we watched documentaries. We read all the books that National Geographic ever had. And we had that passion about Everest, and we were just so fascinated with it, and we kind of just said we should climb this. You know, mm-hmm. we should become mountaineers, even though we're flatlanders.
0: Mick Bakke is my guest, talking about his good friend Don Borgerson. They grew up together. They had lots of dreams, I'm sure, lots of things you wanted to do, but Mount Everest was one of them. Tell me a little bit about Don. You were both giving back to your community through service. You, a lifelong conservation officer, thank you for your service. I know you retired a number of years back. Dawn was a firefighter and did a lot of firefighting up in the north and instructing.
7: Yeah, it's interesting how we ended up bumping into our careers. Mine was a decision I'd made at a young age. Don, of course, took over his family farm for a while and then eventually ended up in fire control. And he was training young firefighters. He flew bird dog officer positions. And so we were working for the same ministry for probably the last few decades of our career.
0: So, Don, you stayed in touch. You were friends, lifelong friends. And then Don is diagnosed with cancer, 2022. Tell me about that.
7: Yeah, that was a tough one. His sister called me one day, Judy, and even though Don and I shared so many passions, Don also had these four beautiful sisters, which, you know, had no bearing on my sleepovers at his
0: place.
7: But
0: thanks for your honesty, Mick.
7: And so she called me up to say Don had passed away, and I had absolutely no idea. He had kept this, diagnosis away from almost everybody, and some of his friends in fire control had notified Judy, and they visited him, and he's already been palliative, I think. So it was horrible, devastating news.
0: Yeah.
7: And so he, the family had a memorial celebration of life on their old homestead by Fife Lake, where his ancestors had settled, and his niece had announced that it was his desire that some of his ashes could be placed up at Mount Everest Base Camp, and she was committed to doing that, and that's when I knew.
0: Wow. So tell me what happened when you heard, I mean, you both had shared this lifelong dream, you were going to climb Mount Everest, then you hear after he had passed, he wanted his ashes scattered around Mount Everest. What did you do?
7: Well, the first thing I did was I stepped up to Steffi and I said, I'm going with you. And then from there, we started to plan. And during that process, Steffi mentioned to me that she would like to defer our trip for a year because she had some family plans she wanted to take into account. And I just had to tell her, I said, girl, I am too old to defer for another year. I just have to do it now. So that forced me to look for another trekking partner, and I contacted my son, who was very interested in going, but he needed to confer with his business partners in Halifax. And so then I talked to another friend of mine who was very outdoorsy, and she agreed to come, and then my son agreed, and then it became the three of us.
0: And, I mean, this isn't a weekend trip, Mick. This is what was the training like for what you ended up doing?
7: Well, for Carol and I mean, we were working out in the gym anyway, but yeah, we started biking in Grasslands National Park. We did hiking with full packs and heavier gear. We're jogging and running and for probably about a full year, just shy of a year before we actually made this trip to Everest.
0: Wow. Okay. So let's talk about the trip. You get there. I understand you met with a couple of guides. Is that what you would call them?
7: Yeah, Kara and I decided, and Brad too, that it would be in our best interests to contact a trekking company. It's their business. It's probably the biggest business industry in Nepal now is tourism. And because we'd never been there before, the guide and porters look after your meals and tea houses and that sort of thing, and not to mention carry a lot of our gear. So we contacted a company, and we met with them when we arrived in Kathmandu, and then began our trek. It was a long time in the planning, and then before you know it, we were actually doing it.
0: Mm-hmm. Mick Bakke is my guest. He's the Saskatchewan man who carried his best friend's ashes to Mount Everest, his best friend Don Borgerson, who as children, they were best buddies who decided someday we're going to climb Mount Everest. Don sadly dies as a result of a cancer diagnosis, but his wishes were for his ashes to be spread at Mount Everest. So as you're climbing the mountain, I can't imagine the thoughts you had of, you know, how much Don would have loved this kind of thing.
7: Oh, yeah. Yeah, he would have been thrilled. I had him in my pack for the majority of the trek, and even Kara and I were talking, you know, along the way, because it just poured rain on us for about the first 3.5 days, so we couldn't even see the mountaintops. We were sweating and wet and sloshing in mud and rock and a lot of cow and donkey poop along the trail, because that's how beasts of burden carry everything up.
0: Right.
7: But, yeah, Don would have absolutely been thrilled with it. And then when the skies finally cleared and the mountains were exposed to us, it was unbelievable.
0: I can imagine. I can imagine. I mean, many people, I've never climbed a mountain myself, but I have friends that have, and they talk about the air, of course, like it gets hard to breathe. Was that something that you found?
7: Oh, yes. Yeah. Yeah, that didn't take very long to figure out. I think here in Assiniboia, where I live, we're around 2,400 feet, and we started our trek at about 9,000 feet, a little community called Lukla that we fly into from Kathmandu. And from there, we climbed to just shy of 18,000 feet at the base camp.
0: Great to have you on the show. 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

0: Welcome back to the show, Evan Braids. Good to have you here on a Wednesday morning. It was Monday of this week. We heard an announcement from Prime Minister Mark Carney.
1: I'm pleased to announce that Canada has selected TKMS as the preferred supplier for Canada's patrol submarine project. It's a huge step, but there's more to come. We will now enter into negotiations to procure up to 12 submarines. And that process is commercially sensitive. And as always, we will not negotiate in public so as to maintain the strongest possible position for Canada.
0: So the announcement was made, 12 submarines. Now, they haven't been purchased yet. They haven't signed on the dotted line. But this is one of the biggest military investments in the history of our country, for sure, announcing this plan to purchase a fleet of submarines, new submarines, something we also haven't done since, what, I think the 60s? We've been buying used submarines for our fleet for a period of time. So the federal government says the deal will improve Canada's ability to patrol its waters, of course, meet that NATO commitment, respond to the growing global security challenges. But a lot of people are pointing at the price tag and saying tens of billions of dollars is a thing. And then there's the ongoing operation and maintenance and those types of things. This is where my next guest comes in. David Zimmerman is a University of Victoria history professor. He's got interest and expertise in all things Royal Canadian Navy, anti-submarine warfare, science, technology, and war. And I welcome Professor David Zimmerman to the show. Professor, thanks for taking the call.
2: You're welcome.
0: So for people who don't follow military issues, how significant was this announcement this week?
2: Well, it's tremendously significant. As you pointed out, it's certainly the largest acquisition of submarines in Canadian history. We purchased four British submarines new in the 1960s. They're long since been retired. We purchased used from the British the four Victoria-class submarines, which have not really been the best financial decision. But to buy 12 fully cutting-edge modern submarines is dramatically improve the capabilities of the Canadian Armed Forces, the Royal Canadian Navy, to defend Canada.
0: As you watch this unfold, what did you make of the choice? Because, of course, they were looking at the German model. They were looking at the South Korean bid as well, ultimately going with German. Can you talk about your thoughts on why they made the decision they did?
2: Well, I think both submarines were excellent. They both met the military requirements. They each had advantages. The Korean submarine was a bit bigger, perhaps better for operating in the deep Pacific. Also has a superior weapon system with a vertical-launched missile system in addition to conventional torpedo tubes. The German submarine, and its German-Norwegian submarine, actually has far better under-ice capability for operating in the Arctic. So ultimately, the decision, I don't think, was primarily military, because both decisions were good from that perspective, but were economic and political.
0: Yeah.
2: And ultimately, the government decided that the benefits being provided by the German and Norwegian consortium, as well as the political connections to NATO allies, was more important, and they went with that particular bid.
0: So, because we're an open line talk show, of course, we have been talking about this week, and there's been a lot of people weighing in and giving their thoughts. And there's been a few people that are saying, like, why do we need these subs? Are we really under attack from Russia, for example? Can you talk about that, Professor? What is the need for us? Do we need to patrol our waters around Canada?
2: Absolutely, we do. If you don't, then basically you're saying to anyone else they can operate within our waters. We like to think that particularly the waters in the Arctic are Canadian waters. But, you know, international players have made it quite clear that they're international sea lanes and they can operate freely within Canadian territorial waters in the Arctic. And the reality is we haven't had any way to enforce our sovereignty in that part of the world. The other thing people have to realize, maybe right this moment, there isn't an imminent military threat. But you can't create a force of submarines like this overnight. And if you don't invest, then you will not have them if and when you need them. And perhaps even more important, if you have them, it's actually less likely that you will need them. It's a paradox, but it is true.
0: Yeah. So another question that's asked is why 12, right? People, because I saw a report that said, you know, with 12 submarines, we'll be able to have subs in the water on all three oceans. So you've got Pacific, Atlantic, and Arctic. But yeah. Why do we need 12 was the question that was asked.
2: Well, let's put it this way. These submarines will be better than the Victoria class. But right now, the Victoria class is averaging at most of one or two of the four ships operating at any one time. Submarines require a tremendous amount of downtime. They have a lot of maintenance that has to be done to them, a lot of safety checks that has to be done. So getting 12, probably on average, there'll be six or eight operational at any one time. And we do have the world's longest coastline, and we do have three oceans that we have responsibilities in. So if you think about getting 12, but only maybe having eight, that's not actually an awful lot of submarines to patrol our vast oceans, areas.
0: Right. Another question that came up, we're chatting today with Professor David Zimmerman, University of Victoria, with expertise in Royal Canadian Navy, anti-submarine warfare, science, technology, and war. So a great guest on this topic. A lot of people curious as to why diesel subs were chosen as opposed to a nuclear option.
2: Well, people are complaining about the cost of these submarines. Multiply it, I would guess, by a factor of at least five for nuclear-powered submarines. And unfortunately, with nuclear-powered submarines, as the Australians are working to develop their own nuclear submarines, as the British have discovered over the years, there's only two countries that can provide those sort of propulsion systems. The French, they're okay, and then the Americans, who have by far the best technology. Do we really want to be that much more dependent on the Americans? And do we have five times the money to buy the submarines? Diesel-electric boats have their own value compared to nuclear submarines, particularly in their stealth capability. They're much quieter than a nuclear-powered submarine. They operate on underwater on batteries. They're incredibly silent and incredibly difficult to detect.
0: Mm-hmm. David Zimmerman, professor at the University of Victoria. Great chat about this recent announcement and the plan to purchase 12 new submarines from Germany. We'll take a break. We'll be right back here on 980 CJME and 650 CKOM.
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0: A full recap of the Riders and the Hamilton Tiger Cats with Green Zone Rider reporter Britton Gray and Leader Post Taylor Shire. 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
1: From the National Newsroom of the Canadian Press, I'm Naira Ahmed. The United States continues to strike Iran, hitting dozens of sites, including air defense systems, radar sites, missile and drone equipment, and small boats. The U.S. Military Central Command says the Strait of Hormuz is a vital maritime corridor for global trade and that Iran does not control it. Although Iran's paramilitary Revolutionary Guard sharply rejected America's statement, the Guard says, quote, "The Strait of Hormuz is our territory, and we will not allow a rogue and child-killing army from the other side of the world to continue its illegal interference in it." United Nations Secretary General Antonio Guterres says a return to full-scale hostilities would have catastrophic consequences. Back at home, an Alberta Independence group held a pancake breakfast for the movement's supporters on the last day of the Calgary Stampede on Sunday. Madison Holmes is from Calgary and attended the breakfast. She says some people believe that Alberta Independence is a politically conservative movement.
2: And it is for the older generation, but for the younger generation, we have people that they voted left liberally, and they identify as communist or Marxist, but they're for independence. And so to the youth, it's a nonpartisan issue. It's a future issue.
1: She says young adults fear for their financial futures. While separatists ate pancakes together, Prime Minister Mark Carney flipped flapjacks in another part of the city. Carney has also offered his condolences to the family of U.S. Senator Lindsey Graham.
3: Graham's office says the South Carolina Republican died Saturday night after a brief and sudden illness, but provided no further details. U.S. President Donald Trump called Graham like a member of the family, saying the senator had phoned him after returning from Ukraine and sounded tired, but otherwise fine. Foreign Affairs Minister Anita Anand praised Graham's efforts to attempt to end the war in Ukraine, while Industry Minister Melanie Joly said they often disagreed, but she always valued his wit and their conversations. Lindsey Graham served in the U.S. Congress for 3 decades. David Augustine, The Canadian Press.
1: In Toronto now, several people were injured following a chaotic scene in the city that involved gunfire, a carjacking, and pedestrians hit by a car.
4: Police say they responded to a call about gunshots fired east of downtown Toronto early this morning. They say a man and a second suspect exchanged gunfire. Then the man stole a rideshare driver's car with passengers aboard and struck pedestrians and other vehicles while fleeing the scene. Police say the man and multiple other people were taken to hospital with non-life-threatening gunshot wounds. A 25-year-old man from Brampton was arrested and is facing multiple charges. The incident happened hours after an unrelated shooting at the Salsa on St. Clair Festival left 2 people dead and others injured. Diana Mussina, The Canadian Press, Toronto.
1: And the BC Wildfire Service says hotter, drier weather is returning after a brief break that helped crews battling major fires near Boston Bar. The Brunswick Creek wildfire has expanded beyond 30 square kilometers while firefighters continue protecting homes near the Ainslie Creek blaze. This is The Canadian Press. In sports, the Saskatchewan Roughriders outscored the visiting Hamilton Tiger Cats 27-0 in the second half en route to a 38-7 CFL win. Meanwhile, the San Diego Padres rallied to beat the visiting Toronto Blue Jays 5-4 to win 2 of 3 games over the weekend. The Padres won for just the 5th time in 16 games. The Jays head into the MLB All-Star break with a 45-51 record. Meanwhile, Dylan Cease of the Toronto Blue Jays will be the American League starting pitcher for Tuesday's All-Star game in Philadelphia. Jays manager John Schneider will be the AL bench boss in Philly. And it's a World Cup semifinal lineup for the ages. 4 previous champions and the 4 top-ranked teams in the world. 5 of the 6 top scorers and 1 GOAT. France, Spain, England, and Argentina are 2 wins away from being crowned champion of the world again. France and Spain square off on Tuesday, while England and Argentina play Wednesday. From the Canadian Press, I'm Naira Ahmed.
5: 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Looking at the aftermath of more severe stormy weather Saturday night in north central Saskatchewan. Destructive winds, heavy rain, hail, and lightning were seen in Prince Albert, causing several streets to flood. Over in the town of Carrot River, winds brought down power lines. And in Kinistino, about 20 minutes west of Melfort, the Ag World dealership's roof collapsed. A storm chaser is raising concerns that too many tornado alerts could cause people to tune them out. Greg Johnson says the repeated alerts for storms that don't affect someone's immediate area could reduce their impact when a serious threat develops. By the end of June, 93 tornado alerts had already been issued in Saskatchewan. And over near Battleford, RCMP are investigating after a deadly crash between two motorcyclists. Saturday evening, police got a call about two motorcycles colliding on Highway 40. One rider was taken to the hospital for injuries, and the other, a 62-year-old man, was pronounced dead on the way there. CJME weather, Monday partly cloudy with a risk of a thunderstorm and high 28, Tuesday cloudy and high 27. That's your 980 CJME news update. I'm Maria Robinson.
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6: Well, you and I talk about healthcare often, and we will welcome your thoughts, your concerns, and many people will share their personal stories. Often it's around wait times for diagnosis, wait times for surgery, some of the packed emergency rooms that we see. We will have the health minister on the show. In fact, the health minister's come on a couple of times and answered questions. Well, this week, the Saskatchewan NDP are raising alarms over a different part of healthcare, the decline in long-term care beds, despite the fact the province has a rapidly growing senior population. So the shortage of long-term care beds is actually putting additional strain on the healthcare system, particularly hospitals and families. Our next guest has been speaking to this over the last couple of days, the NDP's Keith Jorgensen, who is an NDP MLA for Saskatoon, Churchill, Wildwood, and Associate Health Critic for the NDP. Keith, joining me in studio today. Keith, thanks so much for being here.
7: Thank you so much for the kind invitation. I'm excited to be on your show.
6: So I watched the news conference yesterday. The NDP have said, look, this is a problem. There's a declining number over a period of years. Why do you see this as happening? What's your concern here, generally speaking, Keith?
7: Well, I think, frankly, it's a truly shocking failure of the government to plan. I mean, this should be the easiest part of our healthcare system to plan and anticipate. We all know that we're going to get old and many of us are going to require those additional supports as we become frail. And we've seen an actual decrease in the number of long-term care beds and centers in the province, despite the fact that the number of seniors has grown by over 50% since the NDP left power in 2007. And you know, there really is a huge cost to people, you know, people's personal lives as well as on the system overall when we have not enough long-term care beds and supports for aging adults.
6: Can you talk about, I heard you mention yesterday how this is affecting hospitals. So you kind of addressed the trickle-down effect. If we don't have enough long-term care beds, it has other implications in the healthcare system. Talk about what your point was there.
7: Yeah, 100%. I think often when we talk about you mentioned the backlog in our emergency rooms, largely the problem in our emergency rooms isn't the front door, it's the sort of back door. We don't have acute care beds in the hospital for people to be placed in once they arrive in emergency. And we often don't have acute care beds in the surgical wards because there's a large number of people who end up spending sometimes months at a time in an acute care setting when really they need a long-term care bed. So not only is that costly to the system in that obviously a hospital bed is more expensive than a long-term care bed, but it just isn't an appropriate place to provide those supports to those aging adults, and they often end up

0: the healthcare system and its performance, Saskatchewan is always last or next to last in terms of surgical wait times, the number of physicians per resident, and in particular, you know, this idea that the number of long-term care beds has actually shrank. I mean, it doesn't take a rocket scientist to figure out that the population is aging and growing at the same time that we're going to need more resources to help an aging population, not less. And it's really a situation where not only are we getting poorer outcomes as a result, we're actually spending more money because, again, it costs more money to treat somebody or provide support to them in a hospital than in a long-term care center.
1: Maybe that's a good lead-in to where I was going to go next, because I've got a list here. I've been trying to keep track over the years of what the spending has been like in different areas of government, including healthcare in the province. So, you know, 2020, we saw some dedicated money towards long-term care facilities. 2021, a fairly significant investment, 600 new long-term care beds in Regina. So do you feel that while there have been investments made by the government, it just hasn't been enough, hasn't kept pace?
0: I think it's the not enough and, frankly, sometimes not in the right places. So there is a long-term care center facility being built in Regina. My understanding that is to replace an existing facility, not to add capacity to the system. But there's also simple things that the government can be doing to remove to lessen the pressure on the system, as well as provide people with an opportunity to live where they want to live, which is often at home. So there's a shortage of day programming, respite beds. There's a variety of things that we could be doing that are less expensive that would provide people with support at home and allow them to sort of age around their family. And the government isn't also not investing in those things, which again creates more and more pressure on both the long-term care system as well as the acute care system.
1: Keith Jorgensen is my guest, NDP MLA for Saskatoon, Churchill, Wildwood, also associate health critic for the NDP. I want to get into what's the fix in just a second, but is there a way to quantify what the need is in Saskatchewan? Do we know how serious the shortage of long-term care spaces is today?
0: Yeah, I would maybe tell a quick story just to illustrate this sort of the human cost of this. I spoke a short time ago to a war vet, 101-year-old war vet, who was blind and was not said that he could not get a long-term care bed until he soiled himself 3 times a week for 3 weeks in a row. And so I think that sort of illustrates the sort of scope of the problem. We have, you know, heroes, people who've served our country and should be, as they age, treated with, you know, respect, dignity. And, you know, talking to, you know, a proud man who's told that he needs to soil himself before he can get assistance and long-term care bed, I think is unacceptable.
1: So he was actually told that, Keith? He was actually told, yes, the only way you're going to get moved is?
0: Correct.
1: Gee.
0: And that's not the first time that I've heard that. So I think what the system has done to make the wait list for long-term care not grow is the definition of what you need to have to get into long-term care has evolved over time. So You have people who end up having to be sort of sicker or more needy to get into long-term care. And then you often have other folks that end up being cared for in situations where the supports are in place for them. And you see the end result is we've had 2 seniors just in the city of Saskatoon who have left facilities that probably weren't equipped to care for them, and it ended up dying. One gentleman who froze to death and another gentleman who wandered away from a facility and fell and died from his injuries. And, you know, I would imagine that was largely as a result of those folks being in facilities that weren't equipped to care for them. And they were there because there wasn't a long-term care bed available for them.
1: So what would the NDP do differently? And in that, because I know you've got a healthcare strategy, in that, how would you pay for it? Because it either is, you know, you need to bring in more money to pay more than what is being paid now, or you need to make different choices on what you're spending the money on. So can you give us a sense of this, Keith?
0: Yeah, 100%. So, clearly, the system does need more resources, but often those resources that are being invested

0: of the government, I think, are not spent wisely. And so we can use an example of somebody who maybe could be cared for at home by a loved one with a little bit of strategic support that they can't receive in the terms of like day programming, where they can kind of get a break from their loved one a couple times a week, or respite bed where they can get a break for somebody for a weekend or a week. Those supports are in very, very short supply. But they cost a fraction of the amount that it would actually cost to have somebody in long-term care. And so I think there's things that we can do that not only save money, but also allow people to age where they want to be, which is often at home.
1: Keith Jorgensen, NDP MLA, Saskatoon Churchill Wildwood, Associate Health Critic for the NDP, and an issue that I would suggest we will be talking about for a while. Definitely an issue to bring up with the Minister of Health the next time we have him on our program as well, in terms of strategy for the long-term care beds and just long-term care in general in the province. We'll take our break. We'll be right back here on 980 CJME and 650 CKO.
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0: mistake. Yeah, mistake. It's a mistake for sure when we hear repeatedly in our province, starting back in April, of people who are in custody in some sort of, well, in the case of the three that we're talking about, their provincial facilities, correctional facilities, and people who are in custody are mistakenly released. April, a 35-year-old male, mistakenly released from the PA Correctional Center. He ended up turning himself back in. June 16th, a 30-year-old male from the PA Correctional Center, mistakenly released. He was later arrested. And then June 19th, a 26-year-old female who was in the correctional facility of the Saskatchewan Hospital in North Battleford, unlawfully at large as a result of an administrative error, and was arrested in Regina a number of days, a couple of weeks later. So those are three recent examples where people were let out of jail when they shouldn't have been. How does this happen? I said before, I mean, this is kind of a fool me once, fair enough. I know that's not the saying, but, you know, I mean, you give it, like, mistakes happen. I get that. But on this topic, when we started digging into it, this is not rare. This is, I dare to say, relatively common. We've got dozens upon dozens of examples in Canada over the last couple of years where this has happened. How do these mistakes happen? What are the safeguards that should be there to prevent them from happening? What does it mean for public safety? What does it mean for public confidence in the justice system in general? This is where my next guest comes in. We'll have a good chat about this. A justice studies professor at Mount Royal University. We welcome Professor Doug King to the show. Doug, thanks so much for taking the call.
1: Great. Thank you.
0: Good to have you here. So I've just laid this out. We've had several cases in Saskatchewan where inmates were mistakenly released. Is this, I mean, I just said, I think it's actually common. Would you classify it that way?
1: I wouldn't say common, but it does occur on a fairly regular basis. The reason I wouldn't say it's common is that given the number of individuals who pass through remand facilities and provincial corrections facilities, you know, we're talking 100,000 people in a given year. So what is worrisome to me is it's been happening. It's happened across Canada. It's been happening for a long time. And so I don't think it's productive to say what individual made this error. I'm more interested in how could a system allow such an error to occur.
0: Right.
1: You know, typically there'd be a two-way verification. You don't get released until two people sign off on it.
0: Right. You know, I mean, I think that leads into my question, because my next question is, how does this happen? You've got human mistakes, you've got system failures, or a combination of both. You're suggesting, even if it is a human mistake, there should be a system in place that could catch this.
1: Absolutely. You know, you can always find fault with an individual who makes an error. But if it's an honest error, then you have to go to the system and say, how could an honest error make such a mistake? On rare occasions, it'll be some kind of malfeasance by someone in the institution. There was a case here in Alberta where someone on the outside forged a stay of proceedings document and used that to release a friend from prison. That's rare. These are typically just administrative errors that aren't getting caught.
0: We're chatting today with Doug King, Justice Studies Professor at Mount Royal University. So do you have a sense of safeguards that are in place to try and prevent this from happening?
1: Yeah, you know, on paper there are. There will be, you know, notions of, you know, double-check your work, you know, show your supervisor before you release someone. The problem is, you get the remand level and provincial correction level, is understaffing. Can't get enough people to go work in those institutions. That then means everybody's working overtime typically. And so that's a recipe for mistakes happening. You rush it because you got a lot of cases to deal with, you know, before you go home. So I think it all falls down to, you know, it's the idea of having to process paper. And it's a paper decision and you have paper in front of you. That's a recipe for mistakes happening right away.
0: Mm-hmm.
1: They've got to put these things into kind of an electronic format that requires people, you know, check boxes to, and, you know, to put in a code and sign off some things.
0: We're chatting today with Doug King from Mount Royal University. You know, I wondered for a second, Professor, if this was a Saskatchewan issue, if we've got a problem on our hands. I do some deep diving into this, and I find out that Ontario, there's actually a report out, 150 accidental inmate releases over a five-year period. So clearly this isn't just a Saskatchewan problem.
1: No, it happens in every province. Now, Ontario will have more of a problem because they have more people going in and out of remand and provincial facilities. So the smaller your province in terms of population, the less likely it's going to happen. But it has been happening,
0: mm-hmm.
1: right? We can think back over the years and you'll hear these isolated stories. It has everything also to do with transparency.
0: Right.
1: When the mistake happens, who's notified of the mistake? And if the media is never notified, you'll never read about it in newspaper, on social media, or anything.
0: As a former cop, I mean, part of this, I think about the compromised community safety, depending on what the person is in there for, is in custody. I mean, they're behind bars for a reason. We know we have lots of people who, when they commit a crime, often it's accompanied by a breach charge because they're already out on some other kind of release. If they're being released before their time is up, what does this say about community safety? And then B, what does this do to public confidence in the justice system, Doug?
1: Yeah, you know, I think let's start with the public confidence first, because I think that's really important. I think it erodes the public's confidence in not just in the remand facilities and provincial prison, but in how justice, criminal justice plays out in the community, in a province, and in a country. And it definitely will erode that. That may be one of the reasons we don't hear about it all that often when it even occurs. So I think that's a really important thing. The issue of public safety is an interesting thing because oftentimes people will say, you know, it's a bad world out there, but it's not bad in my neighborhood, or it's not bad in my apartment or home or condo. So one of the things you have to worry about public confidence and perceptions of safety is that these things will make it seem like public safety out there is getting worse, when in actual fact it probably isn't. One of the remarkable things about many of these people who get released is they end up getting recaptured fairly quickly, right? The thing that always is interesting to me is that most people who commit a crime stay in the community that they committed the first crime, and so the police will run into them all the time.
0: Mm-hmm.
1: So I'm not too worried about public safety. I'm worried about the erosion in public confidence in the system.
0: Doug King, Justice Studies Professor, Mount Royal University. Three examples recently in Saskatchewan of inmates released mistakenly. 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
3: I'm Rhea Robinson with your 980 CJME news update. Looking at the aftermath of more severe stormy weather Saturday night in north central Saskatchewan. Destructive winds, heavy rain, hail, and lightning were seen in Prince Albert, causing several streets to flood. Over in the town of Carrot River, winds brought down power lines. And in Kinistino, about 20 minutes west of Melfort, the Ag World dealership's roof collapsed. A storm chaser is raising concerns that too many tornado alerts could cause people to tune them out. Greg Johnson says the repeated alerts for storms that don't affect someone's immediate area could reduce their impact when a serious threat develops. By the end of June, 93 tornado alerts had already been issued in Saskatchewan. And over near Battleford, RCMP are investigating after a deadly crash between two motorcyclists. Saturday evening, police got a call about two motorcycles colliding on Highway 40. One rider was taken to the hospital for injuries, and the other, a 62-year-old man, was pronounced dead on the way there. CJME weather, Monday partly cloudy with a risk of a thunderstorm and high 28, Tuesday cloudy and high 27. That's your 980 CJME news update. I'm Maria Robinson.
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0: Well, pipelines have been in the news in a big way lately, I would say even in the last week especially, as Canada continues to look for new ways to strengthen its economy, reduce its dependence on the United States. This announcement yesterday, Alberta and Ontario's premiers are proposing a pipeline to carry Western Canadian oil to the east. How doable is this? How needed is this? That's what we talk about with my first guest, Heather Exner-Perot, a friend of this radio show, senior fellow and director of energy, natural resources and environment at the McDonald Laurier Institute in Ottawa, is joining us to discuss. Heather, thanks so much for taking our call.
17: Yeah, great to be here.
0: So let's start by getting your thoughts on the premiers of Alberta and Ontario announcing yesterday a 3,300-kilometer pipeline being proposed. They're calling it Northern Shield Oil Pipeline. Your thoughts on this announcement?
17: Yeah, well, certainly it's pipeline week in Canada, so I can hardly complain about that. I'm always glad to hear interest and excitement about pipelines. Of course, these are two government-announced pipelines, so that's the downside to this. I would say Trans Mountain has a pretty good business case, you know, sending a million barrels to the Asian market, the biggest market, fastest growing energy market. The one through Canada to Ontario is much more about sovereignty and security, trying to ensure that we can ship what we need through Canada and not have to go through the United States. And so we'll see what costs we're willing to pay to have that kind of security supply.
0: I mean, Doug Ford has thrown out there that Ontario will pay for it if they have to. Is it a problem that we're trying to potentially build a business case for two pipelines at the same time, or is that doable?
17: Well, I mean, both of them will need government financing. On the Trans Mountain side, you know, I don't see a problem because we know with TMX, basically the tolls cover the cost of capital and the interest for the government, even a small dividend, and where the government makes a ton of monies on royalties and taxes. And it's obviously good for, you know, security and foreign policy and our allies and all that. On this one to Ontario, there isn't a way for Ontario to absorb another 500,000 barrels of oil. So what it is about is being able to ship oil through Canada instead of having to go through basically Wisconsin and Michigan. And some of us out west don't know, but that pipeline called Line 5, Enbridge runs it, that goes to Sarnia through Michigan, has been under a lot of pressure for the last 6 years. The governor of Michigan has been intent on shutting it down, which would be obviously very problematic for Ontario. It hasn't gone far enough. There's an international pipeline treaty that protects it. The federal government under both Biden and Trump has indicated no desire to suspend it. But it does weigh on your mind. And so that is really about, you know, energy security, and we'll see how much we think we need to pay for the risk that is involved in there. And it will be a hefty price.
0: I watched an interview last night with the former CEO of the Alberta Petroleum Marketing Commission who suggested there's a low likelihood of success of this because of cost and because the refineries in the east are already served by pipelines. If this were to go ahead, and I realize it's a big if, Heather, would that mean that we would cease or limit the amount of oil that we send through this pipeline through the states?
17: Well, it must. And these are the kinds of details that I'm interested in. I'm interested in Enbridge's response because, you know, they're under attack, you know, from the south trying to shut them down and now trying to, you know, get rid of their business from the north, cutting off their customers from there. So that is just a thing. You know, obviously we're in a tense time with the United States, and I guess you have to calculate, is it worth it to have, I don't even know, a 50 or a 60 or $70 billion pipeline to get the exact same amount of oil that you're getting, but to not have to get it through the United States. And that's where we're at. And I mean, we just announced $100 billion for submarines yesterday. There's a lot of threats to Canada and the world today. We need a lot of capabilities. We need a lot of security. And so I guess we'll just really need to dig into that math. We're just at the feasibility study, to be fair. And I think there's nothing wrong with doing feasibility on this project for sure. Mm-hmm. And see if the math maths.
0: Heather Exner-Perot is my guest, Senior Fellow and Director of Energy, Natural Resources and Environment at the MacDonald Laurier Institute in Ottawa. I saw some more discussion yesterday that was online, but between experts suggesting that maybe investment in rail might be better for shipping oil to the east at a reasonable cost and benefit as opposed to investing in a pipeline. Can you give us a sense of how possible is that and compare the use of rail to move oil as opposed to a pipeline?
17: Well, we could already do it today, and it's a little bit more expensive, and it's obviously a little bit more dangerous. There's more likelihood of derailment. But if the scenario is, you know, a pipeline is shut off for you know, that it's disrupted, that it's not shut down for forever, but it's disrupted, we absolutely have the capability of sending some more oil through rail. You know, the railroad does exist already through Canada. So we do have a plan B in essence. And if people didn't know, we put together plans for the case in which Michigan did shut down Line 5. And it involved rail and it involved truck as well. So you could get that Alberta oil out east, that Saskatchewan oil out east, but obviously over a medium or longer term, that's not a satisfactory solution. But it just goes, like, if there was some kind of short-term disruption, we would absolutely be able to manage it.
0: Mm-hmm. Premier Doug Ford yesterday also announced that we need a strategic oil reserve in Canada. Many have suggested that this is crazy. We don't need it in Canada because we are an oil-producing nation. What do you make of those comments? Is there anything to what the Premier is saying?
17: Yeah, so when we had that last oil crisis in the 70s, that's when the International Energy Agency started off. That's when countries were intended, the members of IEA, mostly OECD members, to have these strategic petroleum reserves. Canada was never subject to that, was never required to have one, because obviously we're an exporter. And so we just have a different level of vulnerability, which is to say limited low vulnerability. But obviously most of our oil comes from the West. And so if you are in Ontario and Quebec, you are an importer of that oil. So for me, it's about how many days of inventory do you think you need to hold? We can call it a reserve, but that's essentially what it is. They must have, you know, some days of inventory already. And if you say, well, maybe they need twice as much inventory on hold and in case of disruption, I think that's fair. Again, like I mentioned, you could always ship by rail through Canada if you needed to. But I don't think it's, you know, we're certainly in a geopolitical, you know, scenario where you want to have a little bit more security. You want to have a little bit more redundancy. I think holding some more inventory out east makes sense, whether you want to call it a reserve or not. I don't think it's going to be absolutely not something, you know, comparable to what the Japanese and the Americans have. But a little bit more energy security out east wouldn't be a problem for anyone.
0: We're chatting today with Heather Exner-Perot. Speaking of oil reserves, let's stay on that topic for a second. How did it affect the world, the countries that have oil reserves, dipping into them during the energy crisis that we've seen, the war in Iran and the squeezing and the shutting down, if you will, of the Strait of Hormuz? How much has that affected, and how long will it affect oil prices globally?
17: Well, I have to say, I mean, it worked fantastically that I almost can't believe that we have oil around $70 a barrel after the Strait of Hormuz has been shut down or disrupted, for almost 4 months. And so that's been a great relief. Obviously, the United States has released much of their SPR. They're at their lowest level since 1983, but they've been able to do that. And on China's side, the other big player basically just stopped importing, 4 or 5 million barrels a day that they just did not need to accept because they had their own reserves. So in some ways, it did go to show that, you know, we did have, you know, a huge buffer built in on oil, that it was impossible to have the same kind of crisis disruption as you had in the 70s. But of course, you know, these things are running out. We're several months into this crisis. The Americans can't keep, you know, pushing out the reserves the same way that they were. And now also countries are going to need to build them back up. So they certainly served their intended role. I think it worked great. I think we're all lucky that the countries that have big reserves use them to that effect and stabilize prices. But we're coming to the end, I think, of how much more we can be putting out and stabilizing prices if things don't clear up better in the Strait of Hormuz than they are today.
0: Heather Exner-Perot, Senior Fellow, Director of Energy, Natural Resources and Environment at the McDonald Laurier Institute in Ottawa. Always a good check-in on all things energy production. 980 CJME and 650 CKOM.
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0: Welcome back to the show. Evan Bray, good to have you here. Well, if there's something that I could take to the bank as a guarantee, in a week where we're talking about two new pipelines in Canada, the editor and owner of pipelineonline.ca is going to want to talk about that, is going to be happy about that, and I'm sure that's the case. Brian Zinchuk, editor, owner of pipelineonline.ca, with Saskatchewan's Energy News, joins us today. Brian, thanks for taking our call.
1: Good morning.
0: Two pipelines. This is, your fingers must be sore from writing stories about this.
1: Well, the one I put out here on the second one was about 4,000 words, so yeah.
0: Let's talk, before we even get into the pipelines, we're hearing this morning the ceasefire is done, that this is obviously going to have an impact, or maybe it is already, on oil prices.
1: Geez, who could have predicted that the ceasefire wasn't going to last?
0: Yeah.
1: So Western Texas Intermediate right now is $75.98. This morning, that's up $3 from when I sent you the thing yesterday. WCS, which is Canadian, Western Canadian Select, $55.27. So it's a $20 differential. Now, since TMX went online, the first TMX expansion, the differential has tightened up to around $12 to $13. Right now it's expanded. I think that's because the market for West Texas Intermediate is a little bit more dynamic than WCS. And then the global price, Brent oil, is $80.42. So we were actually getting to the point where under $70, that's where people start going, well, maybe we're not going to spend as much. But we're above that again. I don't think this war is ending anytime soon. And it's reflected in the rig count, because the rig count right now at 41 as of yesterday, which was 3 for potash and 38 for oil, that's one of the highest numbers I've seen in a while. Mm-hmm. So, you know, companies are spending some money to, you know, get some production online here and get things going.
0: Brian Zinchuk is my guest. Okay, let's start with the West Coast pipeline. It's changed its course a couple of times, where it's going to go. Just your thoughts on, you know, we finally heard some more progress on this last week, right around that July 1st deadline.
1: Yeah, so what happened is that instead of going to Prince Rupert, which was the most likely candidate, or even Kitimat, which was the original terminus for Northern Gateway, which is, didn't work out, this is going to parallel for most of it, but not all of it right away, down to the Lower Mainland. It's not going to end at Burnaby. It's going to end at Roberts Bank. And there's several implications of that. Number one, it's about a day and a half further sail each direction to go to Asian markets from the Lower Mainland than it is from Prince Rupert. I was strongly an advocate of Prince Rupert because it's a deep water port. It's a right turn, a left turn. You're out in open ocean, and it's a lot closer to markets. Plus, it's not a congested port compared to the Lower Mainland. This one here, Roberts Bank, is within spitting distance, quite literally, of the U.S. border. It will have the ability to load super tankers. Now, that's really, really important because the existing terminus for the Trans Mountain and Trans Mountain expansion on Burrard Inlet, it can only handle mid-sized tankers called Aframax. A super tanker called a VLCC, or very large crude carrier, it can handle about 4 to 5 times the amount of an Aframax. And because they never got around to dredging it, we couldn't even fully load an Aframax. We could only load about 70 or 80% of the volume and leave the rest empty because it wasn't deep enough for the water. Now, they're looking at dredging that now, finally. But building at Roberts Bank means we can bring the big tankers in and we can play with the big boys. That's really important.
0: So, you know, maybe that's answering a question that some of our texters had is, you know, if you hear the stories that there's still room on the Trans Mountain pipeline for more oil, why do we need another one that parallels it essentially for a big part of the journey? Why can't we just double production in the pipeline that's there?
1: Actually, that room that you're talking of, my understanding is it was filled in June, is that there is no more room in the Trans Mountain line. It's now full.
0: Okay.
1: And one of the things that we always want to do is you always want to have the next project on the go so that when you do fill up, you don't end up with price differentials, which is what happened for much of the last decade. You always want to have that little bit extra capacity so that you have room for additional production. And they're going to have to grow production a lot for these projects. Like, we're talking 1 million barrels to the West Coast, 500,000 to the Central Canada, and another 1 million or so, or 800,000 barrels towards the south with the Bridger pipeline. We're going to skip the Bridger one today. We've talked about that before.
0: Sure. Brian Zinchuk is my guest. I want to ask Brian, because I know you've talked about this in some of the articles that you've written, I've read on your website, the advantage of essentially following the same path as a previous or existing pipeline. Why was that an option that was chosen in this case, going to the West Coast?
1: Well, it's very applicable to anyone who's done any hiking through snow or anything like that. It's breaking trail really does make a difference. It's much easier to always follow an existing right-of-way than it is to start a new one. It's easier for dealing with landowners, First Nations, all sorts of stuff. So that's effectively why they chose to go this route. So it'll be the third pipeline along that right-of-way. There are a few variations up in the lower mainland as well as up west of Jasper near Mount Robson. They've changed a little bit to make it a little bit easier to do it. They learned a few lessons from the last time around. But it's mostly the same right-of-way. Now, there's no Saskatchewan oil is going to go into this pipeline. Some people have said that, well, it will get some Hardisty. It doesn't start at Hardisty. It starts at Bruderheim. No Saskatchewan oil goes to Bruderheim. But what it does is that as oil comes off of the system that currently goes on the Enbridge Mainline, that will free up space for Saskatchewan oil on the Enbridge Mainline. Now, our oil joins the mainline either at Hardisty, coming from Lloydminster into Alberta, back through Hardisty. It joins at Kerrobert, or it joins at Cromer, Manitoba. So if it frees up some space and sends some oil the other direction, that gives us some space for us if we add additional production, if we actually get around to doing that.
0: I was going to say, we talk often about the plan to increase the barrels per day, but have we seen any growth on that, Brian?
1: Well, we're not seeing a lot in the south. I mean, in the south, we're kind of, staying flat. But the other thing is that in northwest Saskatchewan, there's actually major moves from Cardinal Energy, from Strathcona, to dramatically increase production. Like Strathcona's plan by themselves is to add over 50,000 barrels in the next few years. Cardinal is working on SAGD projects, so I think add another 20 or 30,000. So those are substantial things. And then Cenovus keeps plugging away on what they're doing. So the future for expansion for oil production in Saskatchewan is in the northwest through SAGD, which is steam-assisted gravity drainage of heavy oil.
0: Right. The notion of who's paying for it, of course, bubbles up all the time, and I don't think you can read an article on this West Coast pipeline without contemplation. I think people are gun shy based on what happened the last time the federal government got involved. Do you see this taking a different path?
1: Well, depending on which politician you listen to, Daniel Smith will say that even though Trans Mountain expansion was extremely expensive, it was supposed to be $7.5 billion, ended up being around $34 billion. She points out that even then, it is still making money and recently produced, I think, $1.2 billion in profit. So if it's a money-making venture, even at that price, governments are saying, well, then we're going to invest in it. And the Ontario government, I say the same thing about the pipeline to Ontario that we'll talk about in the next segment.
0: With Brian Zinchuk here on 980 CJME and 650 CKO.
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0: I've got the week off on holiday next week. Tamara Cherry brings you a full show on Monday, including a discussion on where gas prices are headed with the Iran conflict back on, and a discussion on the soon-to-be increased minimum wage in Saskatchewan versus what an expert says the living wage calculation is for the province.
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0: doesn't have as great a deterrent effect. I will say that, you know, in the event of one of these administrative penalties being challenged, we do have a process, or we will have a process for that. The Highway Traffic Board will hear any appeals to administrative penalties if somebody thinks that they received one inappropriately.
1: Mm-hmm. Saskatchewan's Minister of Justice and Attorney General Tim McLeod will take our break. We'll be back momentarily here on 980 CJME and 650 CKOM.
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1: If you think about where we were at this time last year, I mean, we were in the middle of one of the worst wildfire seasons that this province had ever seen. Well, our summer this year is challenging, but for different reasons, because yes, we've got some active wildfires, but these significant flooding concerns in communities continues to be a problem. I said the other day, we had people telling us you can't go to hardware stores in East Central Saskatchewan and buy a pump. Like the store shelves are empty. Everyone, whether it's in their own property or trying to help their community, are out there digging into this. So the Saskatchewan Public Safety Agency is the agency in the province that helps out with these types of occurrences and many more. We've had them on the program before. Marlo Pritchard is the president of the Saskatchewan Public Safety Agency, former coworker and colleague of mine from the Regina Police Service back in the day as well. And I'm happy to say Marlo is joining me in studio today. Marlo, thanks for being here.
12: Good morning, Evan. It's great to finally be in the studio.
1: Yeah, I know.
12: We've just never could connect before.
1: Well, so I feel like half the time we were chatting last year, you were in the north, you were all over this province because the wildfires were, of course, just, they were something to be dealt with.
12: Yeah, last year we were facing an unprecedented wildfire, natural disaster that had not been seen in this province for decades. And this year we're still seeing wildfires, but we're also seeing significant flooding, especially right in the East Central, as well as, you know, tornadoes. And it's been a very challenging year.
1: So let's talk about wildfires first, because I feel like, I mean, even I haven't given it a lot of airtime, not to say that it's not important, but the numbers have been lower. Where are we at with wildfires right now?
12: As of yesterday, we have 72 active wildfires. Only about 233 to date, which is down from the 5-year average.
1: Okay.
12: We have had, a number of communities that have been threatened, and we've, been successful in protecting those communities. Evacuations are a lot less. Of course, last year we saw, a vast number of communities having to evacuate either due to the threat of the fire or smoke. So it's been a different year, but we still are seeing lots of, starts this year more so from lightning than it is human cause. And of course, the locations are different. I mean, it's farther north. And not as close to communities and built up areas.
1: Right. I remember last year, Marlo, you and I had chatted about, you were bringing in some new equipment, new planes, those types of things. Are they up and running for this year, or are we kind of at full capacity?
12: We have the Q400 in. We're getting another one here at the end of August. It has been, an addition to the fleet in regard to adding a retardant capacity. And as we get rid of some of the older legacy planes that are at near end of life, that will become one of our staples. So, we continue to have planes that go down for maintenance, but we have also to date brought in planes from other provinces to make sure that we have that air capacity when we have a mission request.
1: So, this is an interesting conversation. Obviously, we've talked on the show a little bit about both the auditor's report that came out from last year and the MNP kind of independent review. There was a number of gaps that were identified, but there was this notion of, do you staff for like the worst possible case scenario, or do you sign reciprocal agreements that allow you to kind of navigate those years where maybe the problem is better? Where do you think we're at on that balance?
12: We have a great system of mutual support across Canada, across North America, and in all fairness, an international level too. I'm not saying that we can't get better, do more analysis on how we activate that, but the system works. I mean, when we need resources, we can get them, whether they're planes, boots on the ground, pipe, or pumps, hoses, whatever that is, we can get. We have that access. Do we have the right number? That's part of the MMP review. We're doing an analysis to figure it out, figure out what that adequate number is for this province to have. We will, or at least my personal opinion is, you can never staff up to the worst case scenario. It's not sustainable. What you definitely need to have strong mutual aid and the ability to activate that in a very timely manner.
1: Mm-hmm. If we look at the MNP report, actually both, they had a number of recommendations. I had Minister Michael Uyghur on the show right after the report came out. He talked about the commitment by the province to meet those recommendations. I talked to you enough last year, Marlo, during the wildfire situation to know these can't be a surprise to you. A lot of these gaps or these whatever you want to call them, pinch points, a lot of them were things that you were living regularly. Mm-hmm. So do you feel like these are easy fixes, or does the reporting that has come out, does it provide you with a blueprint better situated to handle some of these problems and kind of correct them?
12: You know what, Evan, what I would say is first of all, thank MMP and the provincial auditor for doing the analysis and doing the research and giving us basically a roadmap for success. We talked last year about gaps that I was seeing, that continuous improvement that we had been working on. A number of those recommendations we were already actively working on. So it's now, how do we expedite it and even move it faster? Mm-hmm. We have set up a future preparedness unit to coordinate and implement some of those recommendations that Minister Uyghur has talked about. But we didn't wait for the MMP report. I mean, we do our own after action reviews, And so we did a lot of work, especially in the off season around evacuation support. Mm. How can we streamline that process and get those supports for those unfortunate individuals that have to evacuate the community? So,
15: right.
12: So our processes are definitely stronger. Mm-hmm. I'm going to guess that we would still have challenges if we saw like 20,000 people leave in a very short period of time, but our processes are much stronger. So, and we also have worked a lot more on communication. Mm-hmm. You would have seen our social media presence expanding substantively.
15: Right. Well, I wanted to talk about communication. I feel like that is one of the big challenges. Anytime you've got a situation like this, I mean, communication is not a one and done, mm-hmm. and it's not one format. You mm-hmm. can't come on to the radio. You can't send something out on Facebook. I mean, it's literally all hands on deck. But is there a way that you think you can tailor communication that in the event of an emergency, no matter what size of it, that we can do a better job of kind of that round-the-clock communication?
12: There is. That's what we're striving for, is to do better and continuously do better. From my experience of decades around emergency management and policing, mm-hmm. the first thing that usually falls apart is communication, or the first thing that gets challenged after an event is that the communication could have been better. So we will continue to work on that. Right now it's social media, but we also are, on the radio. Mm-hmm. We're working Northern Radio. We're into communities. We have emergency service officers that, as we speak are connecting with communities that are facing the floodings. They do the same thing during a forest, forest fire, wildfire. And so there is a multi-prong approach to communication, and we're going to continue to strengthen that because it's really around making sure that the communities that are impacted and those living in those communities right. know what's happening and where to go get help.
15: Just a couple more quick questions on fires. I want to get to flooding in a second. Marlo Pritchard is my guest, president of the SPSA. We've had Carl Neggers on the show a number mm-hmm. of times, Forestry Saskatchewan. He is really pushing the province to try and include the protection of the product, of the timber, of the forest as part of the priorities. Mm-hmm. You clearly, your priorities is preservation of life. And then property, I'm assuming. But do you see value in adding that? Because his point is, if you add the product, if you add the forest in there, then automatically those other things will be protected as well.
12: It's already part of our mandate, actually. Okay. It's around that environment. But we do set priorities. Life, of course, first. Communities, critical infrastructure. But if you continue down, environment is that. I mean, we do try to contain wildfires mm-hmm. in the forest area. It's part of our review, of course. How do we enhance that? But we will always move resources to protect, people and property right. first.
15: Marlo Pritchard, the president of the Saskatchewan Public Safety Agency, on 980 CJME and 650 CKO.
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16: I'm Rhea Robinson with your 980 CJME news update. Looking at the aftermath of more severe stormy weather Saturday night in north central Saskatchewan. Destructive winds, heavy rain, hail, and lightning were seen in Prince Albert, causing several streets to flood. Over in the town of Carrot River, winds brought down power lines. And in Kinistino, about 20 minutes west of Melfort, the Ag World dealership's roof collapsed. A storm chaser is raising concerns that too many tornado alerts could cause people to tune them out. Greg Johnson says the repeated alerts for storms that don't affect someone's immediate area could reduce their impact when a serious threat develops. By the end of June, 93 tornado alerts had already been issued in Saskatchewan. And over near Battle Ford, RCMP are investigating after a deadly crash between two motorcyclists. Saturday evening, police got a call about two motorcycles colliding on Highway 40. One rider was taken to the hospital for injuries, and the other, a 62-year-old man, was pronounced dead on the way there. C- CJME weather, Monday partly cloudy with a risk of a thunderstorm and high 28, Tuesday cloudy and high 27. That's your 980 CJME news update. I'm Maria Robinson.
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15: Well, this show often affords me the ability to do a lot of really cool things. Talking with you each and every day is something that I treasure, I value. But I also have the opportunity to tell incredible stories. Great Saskatchewan stories, things that many people might not have heard about, but they cover a wide spectrum. This next story I have it's amazing. It's heartwarming. It's got some sad elements to it as well. And it starts out like a lot of stories in this province. two Saskatchewan farm boys, buddies, out for adventure, having fun, kind of building their life dreams as young farm kids and thinking about what they want to do and kind of putting together almost their bucket list as kids, talking about the places they'd like to go, the things they want to do. And at the top of the list for these two young fellas was Mount Everest. They wanted to climb Mount Everest. But what happened is the years pass, life gets in the way, careers and families and responsibilities. And the dream never went away, but it kind of was pushed further down the road. And then in 2022, one of these two, now a man, his name Don Borgerson, was diagnosed with terminal cancer. And before he passed away, he shared one final wish. And I'm going to stop there and bring on to the program his lifelong friend, Mick Bakke, who stepped in at that point. And I welcome Mick Bakke to the show. Mick, thanks so much for taking our call.
0: Well, thanks very much for having me, Evan.
15: So take me back. You and Don were kids. What part of the province did you grow up in?
0: Well, we grew up in the southern part, south of the community of Assiniboia. A little town, Rock Glen, is where we ended up going to school together. And we first met probably at, I was about 8 years old when I came into Canada from Wyoming. And our parents had been lifelong friends, and they were bandmates, the polka dots of all things. So our parents knew one another. They were best of friends. And we also became best of friends.
15: Very cool. So I wonder how it is, two farm kids from southern Saskatchewan, which is a pretty flat part of the province, and you have dreams of climbing Mount Everest. Where did that come from, Mick?
0: Oh, man, that's a good question. Well, Don and I shared so many passions. I mean, we love sports. We love the Montreal Canadiens, again, which is rare for Western Canada. We love the Riders, our World War II history we shared together. And Everest, I think, I came from Wyoming in the mountains, and I always been passionate about that kind of country. And so Don and I, we watched documentaries. We read all the books that National Geographic ever had. And we had that passion about Everest, and we were just so fascinated with it. And we kind of just said, we should climb this, you know. Mm-hmm. We should become mountaineers, even though we're flatlanders.
15: Mick Bakke is my guest, talking about his good friend Don Borgerson. They grew up together. They had this lots of dreams, I'm sure, lots of things you wanted to do, but Mount Everest was one of them. Tell me a little bit about Don. You were both giving back to your community through service. You, a lifelong conservation officer, thank you for your service. I know you retired a number of years back. Don was a firefighter and did a lot of firefighting up in the north and instructing.
0: Yeah, it's interesting how we ended up bumping into our careers. Mine was a decision I'd made at a young age. Don, of course, took over his family farm for a while, and then eventually ended up in fire control, and he was training young firefighters. He flew bird dog officer positions, and so we were working for the same ministry for probably the last few decades of our career.
15: So, Don, you stayed in touch. You were friends, lifelong friends, and then Don is diagnosed with cancer, 2022. Tell me about that.
0: Yeah, that was a tough one. His sister called me one day, Judy, and even though Don and I shared so many passions, Don also had these four beautiful sisters, which, you know, had no bearing on my sleepovers at his
15: thanks,
0: place.
15: But, thanks for your honesty, Mick.
0: Yeah. And so she called me up to say Don had passed away, and I had absolutely no idea. He had kept this diagnosis away from almost everybody, and some of his friends in fire control had notified Judy, and they visited him, and he's already been palliative, I think. So it was horrible, devastating news.
15: Yeah.
0: And so he, the family had a memorial celebration of life on their old homestead by Fife Lake, where his ancestors had settled, and his niece had announced that it was his desire that some of his ashes could be placed up at Mount Everest Base Camp, and she was committed to doing that, and that's when I knew.
15: Wow. So to tell me what happened when you heard, I mean, you both had shared this lifelong dream, you were going to climb Mount Everest, then you hear after he had passed, he wanted his ashes scattered around Mount Everest. What did you do?
0: Well, the first thing I did was I stepped up to Stephanie and I said, I'm going with you. And then from there, we started to plan. And during that process, Steffi mentioned to me that she would like to defer our trip for a year because she had some family plans she wanted to take into account. And I just had to tell her, I said, girl, I am too old to defer for another year. I just have to do it now. So that forced me to look for another trekking partner, and I contacted my son, who was very interested in going, but he needed to confer with his business partners in Halifax. And so then I talked to another friend of mine who was very outdoorsy, and she agreed to come, and then my son agreed, and then it became the three of us.
15: And, I mean, this isn't a weekend trip, Mick. This is how much, like, what was the training like for what you ended up doing?
0: Well, for Carol and I mean, we were working out in the gym anyway, but yeah, we started biking in Grasslands National Park. We did hiking with full packs and heavier gear. We're jogging and running and for probably about a full year, just shy of a year before we actually made this trip to Everest.
15: Wow. Okay. So let's talk about the trip. You get there. I understand you met with a couple of guides. Is that what you would call them?
0: Yeah, Kara and I decided, and Brad too, that it would be in our best interests to contact a trekking company. It's their business. It's probably the biggest business industry in Nepal now is tourism. And because we'd never been there before, the guide and porters look after your meals and tea houses and that sort of thing, and not to mention carry a lot of our gear. So we contacted a company, and we met with them when we arrived in Kathmandu, and then began our trek. It was a long time in the planning, and then before you know it, we were actually doing it.
15: Mm-hmm. Mick Bakke is my guest. He's the Saskatchewan man who carried his best friend's ashes to Mount Everest, his best friend Don Borgerson, who as children, they were best buddies who decided someday we're going to climb Mount Everest. Don sadly dies as a result of a cancer diagnosis, but his wishes were for his ashes to be spread at Mount Everest. So as you're climbing the mountain, I can't imagine the thoughts you had of, you know, how much Don would have loved this kind of thing.
0: Oh, yeah. Yeah, he would have been thrilled. I had him in my pack for the majority of the trek, and even Kara and I were talking, you know, along the way, because it just poured rain on us for about the first 3.5 days, so we couldn't even see the mountaintops. We were sweating and wet and sloshing in mud and rock and a lot of cow and donkey poop along the trail, because that's how beasts of burden carry everything up.
15: Right.
0: But, yeah, Don would have absolutely been thrilled with it. And then when the skies finally cleared and the mountains were exposed to us, it was unbelievable.
15: I can imagine. I mean, many people, I've never climbed a mountain myself, but I have friends that have, and they talk about the air, of course, like it gets hard to breathe. Was that something that you found?
0: Oh, yes. Yeah. Yeah, that didn't take very long to figure out. I think here in Assiniboia, where I live, we're around 2,400 feet, and we started our trek at about 9,000 feet, a little community called Lukla that we fly into from Kathmandu. And from there, we climbed to just shy of 18,000 feet at the base camp.
15: Great to have you on the show. Mick Bakke here, 980 CJME, 650 CKOM.
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0: Welcome back to the show, Evan Braids. Good to have you here on a Wednesday morning. It was Monday of this week. We heard an announcement from Prime Minister Mark Carney.
1: I'm pleased to announce that Canada has selected TKMS as the preferred supplier for Canada's patrol submarine project. It's a huge step, but there's more to come. We will now enter into negotiations to procure up to 12 submarines. And that process is commercially sensitive. And as always, we will not negotiate in public so as to maintain the strongest possible position for Canada.
0: So the announcement was made, 12 submarines. Now, they haven't been purchased yet. They haven't signed on the dotted line. But this is one of the biggest military investments in the history of our country, for sure. Announcing this plan to purchase a fleet of submarines, new submarines, something we also haven't done since, what, I think the 60s? We've been buying used submarines for our fleet for a period of time. So the federal government says the deal will improve Canada's ability to patrol its waters, of course, meet that NATO commitment, respond to the growing global security challenges. But a lot of people are pointing at the price tag and saying tens of billions of dollars is a thing. And then there's the ongoing operation and maintenance and those types of things. This is where my next guest comes in. David Zimmerman is a University of Victoria history professor. He's got interest and expertise in all things Royal Canadian Navy, anti-submarine warfare, science, technology, and war. And I welcome Professor David Zimmerman to the show. Professor, thanks for taking the call.
2: You're welcome.
0: So for people who don't follow military issues, how significant was this announcement this week?
2: Well, it's tremendously significant. As you pointed out, it's certainly the largest acquisition of submarines in Canadian history. We purchased four British submarines new in the 1960s. They're long since been retired. We purchased used from the British the four Victoria-class submarines, which have not really been the best financial decision. But to buy 12 fully cutting-edge modern submarines is dramatically improve the capabilities of the Canadian Armed Forces, the Royal Canadian Navy, to defend Canada.
0: As you watch this unfold, what did you make of the choice? Because, of course, they were looking at the German model. They were looking at the South Korean bid as well, ultimately going with German. Can you talk about your thoughts on why they made the decision they did?
2: Well, I think both submarines were excellent. They both met the military requirements. They each had advantages. The Korean submarine was a bit bigger, perhaps better for operating in the deep Pacific. Also has a superior weapon system with a vertical-launched missile system in addition to conventional torpedo tubes. The German submarine, and its German-Norwegian submarine, actually has far better under-ice capability for operating in the Arctic. So ultimately, the decision, I don't think, was primarily military, because both decisions were good from that perspective, but were economic and political.
0: Yeah.
2: And ultimately, the government decided that the benefits being provided by the German-Norwegian consortium, as well as the political connections to NATO allies, was more important, and they went with that particular bid.
0: So, because we're an open-line talk show, of course, we have been talking about this week, and there's been a lot of people weighing in and giving their thoughts, and there's been a few people that are saying, like, why do we need these subs? Are we really under attack from Russia, for example? Can you talk about that, Professor? What is the need for us? Do we need to patrol our waters around Canada?
2: Absolutely, we do. If you don't, then basically you're saying to anyone else they can operate within our waters. We like to think that particularly the waters in the Arctic are Canadian waters. But, you know, international players have made it quite clear that they're international sea lanes and they can operate freely within Canadian territorial waters in the Arctic. And the reality is we haven't had any way to enforce our sovereignty in that part of the world. The other thing people have to realize, maybe right this moment, there isn't an imminent military threat. But you can't create a force of submarines like this overnight. And if you don't invest, then you will not have them if and when you need them. And perhaps even more important, if you have them, it's actually less likely that you will need them. It's a right. paradox, but it is true.
0: Yeah. So another question that's asked is why 12, right? People, because I saw a report that said, you know, with 12 submarines, we'll be able to have subs in the water on all three oceans. So you've got Pacific, Atlantic, and Arctic. But yeah. why do we need 12 was the question that was asked.
2: Well, let's put it this way. These submarines will be better than the Victoria class. But right now, the Victoria class is averaging at most of one or two of the four ships operating at any one time. Submarines require a tremendous amount of downtime. They have a lot of maintenance that has to be done to them, a lot of safety checks that has to be done. So getting 12, probably on average, there'll be six or eight operational at any one time. And we do have the world's longest coastline, and we do have three oceans that we have responsibilities in. So if you think about getting 12, but only maybe having eight, that's not actually an awful lot of submarines to patrol our vast oceans, areas.
0: Right. Another question that came up, we're chatting today with Professor David Zimmerman, University of Victoria, with expertise in Royal Canadian Navy, anti-submarine warfare, science, technology, and war. So a great guest on this topic. A lot of people curious as to why diesel subs were chosen as opposed to a nuclear option.
2: Well, people are complaining about the cost of these submarines. Multiply it, I would guess, by a factor of at least five for nuclear-powered submarines. And unfortunately, with nuclear-powered submarines, as the Australians are working to develop their own nuclear submarines, as the British have discovered over the years, there's only two countries that can provide those sort of propulsion systems. The French, they're okay, and then the Americans, who have by far the best technology. Do we really want to be that much more dependent on the Americans? And do we have five times the money to buy the submarines? Diesel electric boats have their own value compared to nuclear submarines, particularly in their stealth capability. They're much quieter than a nuclear-powered submarine. They operate on underwater on batteries. They're incredibly silent and incredibly difficult to detect.
0: Mm-hmm. David Zimmerman, professor at the University of Victoria. Great chat about this recent announcement and the plan to purchase 12 new submarines from Germany. We'll take a break. We'll be right back here on 980 CJME and 650 CKOM.
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11: Justin Blackwell and Scott Roblin in for Jamie Nye. And you know Jamie was watching that World Cup game between Portugal and Spain. And Scott, just a fantastic finish to what was a great game.
12: Yeah, two heavyweights and two teams that I think once you start getting into the stage of the World Cup, this is where you start to see these classic legendary games that produce some results that are going to outlast this tournament and outlast our collective memories. And this was a great one here today. I mean, Portugal, Spain, there were so many chances earlier on of crossbars being hits and passes just coming within a few feet of finding the back of the nets. And, you know, Spain, for the downturn the program's had the last number of years, now have Lamine Yamal, now have this really young group of players and no one to execute in the biggest moments. You saw that in the 91st minute with the game winner.
11: And a man who was at that game in Arlington, Texas, was our World Cup superfan, Lee Cormish, and he joins us now. Lee, how was that atmosphere today between Portugal and Spain?
13: Hey, guys. Yeah, thanks for having me on. It was 50-50. There was half that crowd was wanting Cristiano Ronaldo to move on in the tournament, and there was a great amount of Spaniards. It was a deadlock at 50-50. The atmosphere was great.
11: And we just saw Ronaldo walking off the pitch, obviously emotional, his final time on a World Cup pitch. Never could get the job done for Portugal. Where does his career rank in terms of, his World Cup run? Does he rank as one of the best players in World Cup history?
13: Well, if you go just based on World Cups, I mean, he's a legend. He went to 6 World Cups. He scored in all 6 of them. And no one's ever done those two things before. Well, you know, there's a couple of players that have done 6, but no one scored in 6. So he's right up there. But Portugal was never able to get to a final. They got to 1 semifinal, and that was in his first year back in 2006. I was at that game in Munich, and it was against France, and Zinedine Zidane scored the game winner on a penalty kick. And every time that Cristiano Ronaldo touched the ball, the entire Munich crowd booed him as a rookie because he had winked at Wayne Rooney in the game before, and there was a ton of English fans in Munich for that one. But, guys, I'm going way back in time there. He's going to go down as one of the all-time greats.
11: Speaking with our World Cup superfan, Lee Cormish, who is in Arlington, Texas, just witnessed Portugal and Spain. Is Spain now moving on after a big win in the round of 16?
12: You know, just want to ask you, Lee, being able to see that tournament in 2006 in Germany, now getting to see him walk off a World Cup pitch for the last time, what's it like to kind of see those bookends both in person?
13: Yeah, it's pretty interesting. I was sitting in my seat thinking, wow, he's been to 6 World Cups, and that's exactly what I've been to. I'm just a fan here. But to play from that young of an age to 40, how do you do that? Like, we never seen this 10, 20 years ago. The greats would play till 30, you know, their mid-30s at best. But to have a guy last that long and to still have his presence out there, he played a full 90 today. You know, he didn't get that ball passed to him that he needed. He didn't get the touch he needed, but geez, he was out there and he looked all right. He looked a little old, but you know, that's what comes with time.
11: And then later tonight, we've been talking a bit about this, Lee, U.S. and Belgium, politics overtaking this game with the red card to a Flo Balogun being overturned. First, you know more about the game than I do. Was that a red card?
13: No, it wasn't. And you're going to have some people say, well, you know, you got to control your body and you got to control things. And it was pretty dangerous. He was stepping towards the ball. He was trying to intercept a pass. He needed to place his foot somewhere. It's not a red for me, and it's not a red for most people. It's a yellow for me in real time. I think if I'm on the field, I'm given a yellow card right away, blowing it down and sending the ball a foul for Bosnia, and we move on from there. But then all this controversy sparks. The red card comes out. That Brazilian official, I don't even know why he was at this tournament. He was caught in some scandal back in Brazil in the local club league there 5 years ago about match fixing and anyways, he's been around, and to make that call, I don't like the slow motion. I don't like the slow motion. It interprets it differently. It shows it differently. You got to see it in real time, and you got to make your call.
12: Now that Team Canada is back home, you know, in Toronto, they spoke to media today about what an exceptional experience this was, and seeing the joy of football and soccer kind of reverberating across the country. What do you think this group's legacy is now that their World Cup is over in 2026?
13: Well, they created a lot of firsts. They got our first win. They got our first knockout win. They got out of the group for the first time. They were on home first time ever playing in Canada. So you're going to have a lot of firsts. So when you look back in history, they're going to look back at this group of guys here that qualified in 2022 and then brought in some new faces for 2026. And this is the starting point for Canadian soccer is what history will look back at it.
12: What's been the biggest things you've noticed in terms of the stadiums and the atmosphere in Canada compared to the United States? Obviously, we're talking about different levels with NFL stadiums full of people, but what have you noticed in terms of the atmosphere difference between the two countries?
13: Yeah, that's an interesting question because when you're going up to stadiums in Canada, it's really a lot of red, a lot of peaceful, and then a lot of the away crowd, whether it was Switzerland or Qatar or whatever. And it was just the fans coming in. Here, you see protests, you see biblical stuff being preached, you see just people creating havoc. It's a different world down here. It's a different world in Canada. But you know what? It's when you get to the stadium and you get into the stadium, it kind of all feels the same.
11: Speaking with our World Cup superfan, Lee Cormish, who is in Arlington, just witnessed the Portugal-Spain game. And let's go back to that Canada-Morocco game for a moment, Lee, if we can. Of course, Canada making to the round of 16, their furthest ever at this tournament. Did you like their game against Morocco? It seemed like they were holding their own at the start and then just kind of fell off at the end.
13: Well, I like their game plan. I like the way they approached the game. I like the way they came out flying and they attacked that team. That was our style. That was Jesse Marsh style at its best. But, you know, I was sitting in the crowd. I had some Mexicans beside me. I had a couple Canadians beside me. And we're like, we need to score before half or this is all going to be for nothing. Because if we go in 0-0 at half, this is going to be advantage Morocco. We're going to be a little tired. That game plan's not going to surprise them. They will adjust. And we need to survive the first 5 minutes. And we didn't. They conceded in 4.5 minutes. And that made us push forward and open ourselves up at the back. And we do not have the skill. We do not have the final third. What you saw against Morocco was the difference between a top level, top 10 team in the world and then our level. And we played to our level in the tournament, because if you look at all the results, if you just look on paper at the five teams that we played, we should beat South Africa. We should beat Qatar. We did. We tie Bosnia. They are our peers. They are at our level. And we lost the two challenges. And that's where my heart breaks, because when we went up against the Swiss, it was a real opportunity to win a group at home and show the world that we can play and we can beat a big team. And then we got a second chance against Morocco. And we threw everything at them in that first half. But guys, there's a difference between that level and our level. And we're not there. And you saw that. You saw that against Morocco.
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15: I'm Rhea Robinson with your 980 CJME news update. Looking at the aftermath of more severe stormy weather Saturday night in north central Saskatchewan. Destructive winds, heavy rain, hail, and lightning were seen in Prince Albert, causing several streets to flood. Over in the town of Carrot River, winds brought down power lines. And in Kinistino, about 20 minutes west of Melfort, the Ag World dealership's roof collapsed. A storm chaser is raising concerns that too many tornado alerts could cause people to tune them out. Greg Johnson says the repeated alerts for storms that don't affect someone's immediate area could reduce their impact when a serious threat develops. By the end of June, 93 tornado alerts had already been issued in Saskatchewan. And over near Battleford, RCMP are investigating after a deadly crash between two motorcyclists. Saturday evening, police got a call about two motorcycles colliding on Highway 40. One rider was taken to the hospital for injuries, and the other, a 62-year-old man, was pronounced dead on the way there. CJME weather, Monday partly cloudy with a risk of a thunderstorm and high 28, Tuesday cloudy and high 27. That's your 980 CJME news update. I'm Maria Robinson.
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11: If you're just joining, I'm back this week, today, after a Mexico adventure. Congratulations to my sister-in-law, Jackie, and her new husband, Danny, on their nuptials on July the 4th. And that's why we're in Mexico. And one of the nights, my son and I went to the sports bar, and it was jammed for Mexico and England. I was texting Sarah Mills while I was there too, going, this is something else, watching Mexico and England in Mexico. And of course, there was a few moments in that game, including the red card to England on, you know, the studs up tackle. There was some things said in Spanish that I did not understand, but I knew probably were some cuss words in Spanish. And I told Sarah when I returned today, I went, you got nothing on some of the Mexican fans I was watching play. Like, Sarah gets really intense watching England play, but that was another level. And if that game was as controversial ending as it was for Egypt against Argentina, I'm not sure what would have happened that night, because it was intense. And my son really enjoyed the Mexican chants.
0: that he also didn't understand, except for the when they yelled Mexico. He was taking part in those ones. But of course, England prevailed. They take on Norway in one of those quarterfinal games at the World Cup. Drew's talked about this last week, I know, because we were chatting with it before I left. We need to just have a lot more fun at sporting events in North America. We wait for something to happen to react for the most part. That is not the case when it comes to the football fans I was watching. And of course, staying at a resort, you have people from all over the world. So when Argentina was playing, there was those from Argentina that were there supporting Argentina. There was some people from Egypt as well who were supporting them, watching their games. The American side, of course. I'll get into that in just a little bit. A lot of Canadians watching them fall to Morocco 3-0 as well at the World Cup. But there are a few things that I did miss that I want to get into. Of course, the Canadian Football League, Bo Levi Mitchell and Zach Collaros, hate seeing quarterbacks get hurt. Bo Levi Mitchell especially, a gruesome leg injury for the quarterback of the Tiger Cats. Hoping he can respond well to that leg injury and not be out as long as we definitely saw with Chad Kelly, missing all of last year, rehabbing a significant leg injury. And we never know what's up with Zach Collaros when it's a neck injury, maybe concussion, we're not sure. He's out this week. Drew Brown starts. If you see my power rankings, wherever you consume the Green Zone and the videos we're doing, whether it be on X, TikTok, as well as Instagram, YouTube shorts as well. If you see my power rankings, I dropped Hamilton and Winnipeg down without quarterbacks. That's just the reality of it. But also NHL free agency happened when I was gone. July the 1st, I knew Drew would have had you covered. He had Darnell Nurse on the show after that trade from the Edmonton Oilers to the Sharks. By the way, is Edmonton actually better? Are they better? Are they? Like, losing Darnell Nurse off the... Like, are they better? Because they go out and sign Freddie Anderson. Freddie Anderson, playoff Freddie Anderson, was pretty darn good. Regular season Freddie Anderson had numbers that would remind you of a certain... Oh, what's his name again? Oh, yeah, Stuart Skinner. Who's now backing up maybe Connor Hellebuyck, maybe not, depending on what happens there in Winnipeg. And the Leafs as well go out and get Sergei Bobrovsky. Now, both these deals, financially friendly for both teams. But are the Leafs and Oilers actually better with those two goaltenders? In comparison to what you had with Tristan Jarry, Calvin Pickard, Connor Ingram, is Freddie Anderson an upgrade? Should be, if he can play like he did in the playoffs. But here's the thing with the Edmonton Oilers. Mike Babcock has a job to do. The players in front of Freddie Anderson have to play better, or Freddie Anderson's going to look like Tristan Jarry or Stuart Skinner or any other goaltender that has been at Edmonton over the last decade who they've ran out of town because they're not good enough. It's not the goalie. Also, it's not the coaches. We've been down this road. We talked about it. Finally, Connor McDavid and Leon Draisaitl said, okay, we'll listen to you now. We understand. We got to be different players and we'll listen to you. You better, or it's going to be the same old with the Edmonton Oilers. Also, something happened while I was away. The Kawhi Leonard trade to Toronto for a load of picks. Really? Mr. Load Management? Is he going to play enough to yield what you want him to yield, which of course is another NBA championship? When he's on the floor, he is one of the best players in basketball. That is a fact. However, he's getting older and he likes sitting on the bench a lot during the regular season, if he even shows up. Oh, and by the way, a new little wrinkle in all of this news today out of the National Basketball Association is the Clippers-Raptors trade will not be complete until the NBA investigation into the Clippers is over. You remember this story from a few weeks ago? Kawhi Leonard's contract and how much money he was making and potentially making under the table away from the NBA salary structure through a company called Aspiration surrounding Joe Sandberg and that company, and that Kawhi Leonard possibly was getting money from the LA Clippers through this other organ. Like the Clippers were investing a lot of money in this company, which also wasn't with Kawhi Leonard. So maybe he was getting other money under the table through this. There's an investigation going on. It sounds a little shady, but now we know the Raptors want the deal done. The Clippers want the deal done, but the NBA is saying, because if they find Kawhi Leonard at fault or his people at fault, there could be suspensions. And then will the Raptors want to finalize this trade with Kawhi Leonard? Not a big fan of the Kawhi Leonard trade, to be quite honest, with the Toronto Raptors. I think you're giving up way too much for Kawhi. Also, there, I was always of the fear that is he just playing with Toronto again to get more money from somebody else? And LeBron watch, as well as going on in the NBA, with LeBron in free agency, could he have a swan song with a different organization than the LA Lakers?
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0: Right now, the text line, the fan line is busy on the topic of the day, which is owner of the Carolina Hurricanes putting his entire family on the Stanley Cup. 52 names get engraved. There's rules for players have to play 41 games in the regular season or play one game in the Stanley Cup final. Apparently, no rules really when it comes to the other names on the Stanley Cup. Management, coaches, support staff, maybe a longtime scout, those types of people that could be included. Tom Dundon, his wife, and their kids, all on the Stanley Cup. The names are Caden, Dax, Drew, Blake, and Tagan. All got their names on the cup. Nobody really knows the true age of these kids, but one of them is about 5. There's another one in about 10 years old or so. You're talking grade school kids having their names engraved on the Stanley Cup alongside Jordan Staal and Frederick Anderson, Taylor Hall, and Tagan Dundon. There has to be rules. Now, it seems like the Hockey Hall of Fame is like trying to brush this off. Like, oh, we don't actually have anything to do with it. It goes through this person at the NHL and they submit the list and has nothing. Come on, Hockey Hall of Fame. You run the show. Phil Pritchard's with the cup all the time. You're the keepers of the cup. This is the most historic piece of NHL history. And you're the Hockey Hall of Fame and you're in charge of it. It's in your possession. Please go. Well, no, not really up to us. And yes, Peter Pocklington, you can look at it. His father's name, there's X's over it. There's X's over his name. Because he wasn't supposed to be there. I would argue a 5-year-old son of an owner shouldn't be on the Stanley Cup. Let's go to Morgan next on the fan line at 1-877-332-8255. What are your thoughts on this?
14: I don't really think it's that right. I mean, having the owner on there and some employees is okay, but I think youngsters that haven't even made it to the NHL, should they ever choose to pursue a hockey career, it seems kind of goofy that you're a kid in grade 1 or 2 that might be a hockey player one day and say they do make the NHL. They've already got their name on the cup and they could have illustrious 10-year career, never actually win the cup, but they got their name on the cup. It would kind of be a little bit goofy to me, I think.
0: Morgan, thanks for the call. Yeah. And here's, people invest their entire lives into this. and you opted to leave them off. Like, that was an option. There are other people within your organization who aren't there, who have given their lives to the National Hockey League, have been there for years with the Carolina Hurricanes, and you went, my five-year-old's more deserving than you to have their name enshrined in hockey history. It's a selfish decision. It just is. It's selfish. Let's go to Mike next on the fan line. Mike, what are your thoughts?
1: I disagree with it. I think the Stanley Cup, I mean, it's the most prestigious trophy out there, the hardest one to win. Blood, sweat, and tears are put into it. I personally believe the only people that should be on that cup are the players and the coaching staff. The ones that are behind those closed doors in the dressing rooms that put up with the ups and the downs throughout the season, the media, the fans, those are the ones that go out there and earn it. Anything else, I think, is just kind of a, you know, it's a disgrace, and it really taints the meaning of the cup, right?
0: Mike, thanks for the call. I don't think he's that wrong. And nobody, like, here's the thing. Was there anybody who actually went, I don't think this is a good idea in the organization? Or did they just, hey, when the billionaire owner says this is what he wants, you just go, okay, really? A five-year-old? Jim has been in the NHL for 40 years. He's never gotten this out. Do you want to put, no? Okay. You put Blake on? Okay, Blake and Tag, and you go on there. Great. Perfect. Murray, you're next. What are you thinking about the Dundon family forever engraved on the Stanley Cup?
15: Yeah, it can't be up to the team to put whoever on there. That big orange narcissist down there is going to have his name on there. He'll probably want his name as inspiration for winning greatest president in history of a Stanley Cup team. So can't just let anybody's name on there.
0: Murray, I didn't even think of that angle. And I think you're right. I really do. Like, once he finds, it's like, wait, I can just bully a team to get my name on there? Let's do it.
15: Yeah. And then when the NHL Peace Prize, he'll put that on there.
0: Oh, you know what's going to happen? The Florida wins next year. The Kachucks will demand that Donald Trump's name gets thrown on the Stanley Cup, Murray.
15: Yeah.
0: Murray blew my mind. He blew my mind. Didn't even think of that. And it would happen. If there's anybody on the planet, it would be him. FIFA gave him a world. They just made a trophy. They've probably never give it again. They just made a trophy for him. Oh, well, Murray's onto something, and now I'm horrified if the Panthers win, because that might just happen. I'll be more outraged then than I am about a five-year-old now. Of course, you can send your voice notes to us as well. Grab that phone, leave a voice note. Send it in to 1-877-332-8255. We already got one from Jordan earlier. Glenn sent a quick one in.
16: It devalues the cup having the kids' names on there.
0: Simple as that. Does it devalue it? Just put a disgrace on the other names that are on there. These kids are on there with, like, Gordie Howe and Bobby Orr, Wayne Gretzky, Mark Messier, Mario Lemieux, and Tagan Dundon, kindergartner. 1-877-332-8255. Glenn North of Dewdney, what are you thinking on this story, Glenn?
17: Hey, I was just hearing your preamble there. Now, correct me if I'm wrong, but isn't Gordie Howe and Bobby Orr's name off the cup now?
0: Well, yeah, the rings came off. The rings came up, but they're still they put the rings in the safe room, in the safe, okay, at the Hockey Hall of Fame.
17: Anyway, I'm a little bit older than you, Jamie, as you well know, and
0: much older.
17: Hey, I went to school with your uncles. Give me a break. Yeah.
0: We didn't need to disclose that, but that's okay, Glenn.
17: Anyway, do you remember back in the day when they made sort of a formal, like, Stanley Cup photograph, like, on the ice, like, rather than sprawl all around the cup, yeah, immediately after, they'd have the cup and they'd have If you're in that photograph, you get your name on the cup. If you're not, you don't. End of story.
0: That's an interesting angle, Glenn. Like, if you're on the ice, you're clearly a member of that team. And if I didn't see the kids in the photo. I don't know if Tom was actually in that photo or not, but that's an interesting rule. You got to be, if you're not on that photo, just be careful. Don't be talking to Elliot Friedman and miss it.
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11: Let's turn our attention to the Anaheim Ducks, who made some news yesterday. Leo Carlson is staying in Anaheim. The Ducks match the offer sheet from the Philadelphia Flyers, $18 million per season over 5 years. Most money per season of any player in the NHL is 21-year-old Leo Carlson. Or they could have taken four first-round picks from the Philadelphia Flyers and have Carlson be a member of the Flyers at that price. Patrick Present covers the Anaheim Ducks for the Hockey News and joins us now. Patrick, thanks for your time on this Friday.
12: Oh, my pleasure. Thank you for having me.
11: Now, did they make the right move by matching that offer sheet and foregoing the possibility of having four first round picks?
12: Yeah, it's a whopping number, but I think that's the right call just because you don't find Leo Carlson's everyday schemes. Like, Leo Carlson is the point of rebuilds to find a guy like that. Schemes go years, rebuilds come and go without ever having found a Leo Carlson. The Red Wings are in one, right? Or were just in one, and they never found one. The Flyers obviously never found one. So while the number hurts and there's going to be ramifications, and there already have been, I think ultimately it's the right call just because that player is so irreplaceable, especially because those four first round picks, if Leo Carlson was a Flyer, those are probably late 20s, maybe even 30s, as far as like where they land in the first round. So all that to say is I think the right call was made and the match was made.
11: So when you talk about those ramifications, what are the, let's go to the present ramifications of having Leo Carlson on the books for the next 5 years at $18 million per?
12: Well, just everything is going to be compared to that number now. You know, we've seen it a little bit even within the Ducks. Pavel Minchikov signed a 5-year, $7.2 million deal a couple of days after this contract, this offer sheet was signed, because there were threats of other offer sheets. So, you know, that's a number that the Ducks probably would have hoped came in at around $4 million per year instead of 7.2. Cutter Gauthier is going to, you know, require quite a hefty deal as well, because he's currently without a contract, unable for an offer sheet, but he scored 41 goals as a 22-year-old player. He's going to want a big ticket as well. So the internal cap structure of the Ducks is kind of out the window now, and potentially even in the rest of the league. Now, I don't know if anyone's going to get $18 million this summer. They might, but definitely it's a number that's now not unheard of throughout the NHL. Like, and there are some big RFAs coming up, whether it's Bedard in Chicago or Fantilli in Columbus, Celebrini next year, or he can sign this year, I guess. And, you know, Matt Schaefer coming down the way. So I think we're going to feel this ripple effect throughout the league, but the Ducks are definitely feeling it right now.
11: Yeah, let's focus on Cutter Gauthier. 41 goals last year, 69 points, so more goals, similar points to Leo Carlson. Pat Verbeek has played hardball with some players before. How tough is that negotiation going to be to get Cutter Gauthier to agree to anything less than maybe $15 million per season?
12: Yeah, I'm kind of, you know, hopefully this isn't the way it goes, but kind of based on past behavior, and the best predictor of future behavior is past behavior. Based on past behavior, we can expect this negotiation to last quite a while, because when Pat Verbeek has leverage, he uses every single drop of it to maybe to the player's, you know, detriment, or maybe to even his team's detriment now that we're seeing this. But, you know, the Ducks have a projected $9 million in cap space. That's with Troy Terry on the roster. That's with some other, you know, deals on the roster. Like, Terry can go on LTIR to start the season, but that'll only buy them a little bit of relief. They're definitely the Ducks are definitely going to need some cap gymnastics here if they're going to fit Gauthier's new market deal come in, because what once may have been a $10 million deal, we can kind of project that out to be what, 12, 14 maybe? Like, this isn't going to be a cheap contract anymore. Not that it ever was, but like definitely more expensive than it was, you know, 11 days ago.
11: And then in 2 years, it's Beckett Seneca. The trickle down of this, Patrick, is so intriguing for me to go, maybe you should have just taken the four picks and maybe tried to flip those or something to fill the holes of Leo Carlson. Like, the ramifications of this are going to be so intriguing, especially in Anaheim, with what has been a slow rebuild. But, of course, going to the second round of the playoffs have shown some signs of life that they're starting to get real close, Patrick.
12: Yeah, and you mentioned Seneca. Like, they're just going to have to change the way they approach their entire roster build, because, you know, with Lacombe making nine, Carlson making 18, and then Gauthier, and then Seneca, like, that's your core now. And you can expect those numbers to all be very, very large. And you're kind of looking at maybe a version of what the Leafs were for the previous 10 years, you know? And, you know, the talent of a front office and a general manager will now become clear. Like, how good are you at building around this now that you have some obstacles, some hurdles, some potholes to deal with? It'll all be very, very interesting. And yeah, like you said, they built so much goodwill last season, making the playoffs, advancing to the second round. It looked like, you know, this was all kind of smooth sailing and the pieces were fitting in. And all of a sudden, like, you know, something hit the windshield and you're going to have to deal with it for the rest of the drive. So, Yeah, it's definitely gonna. And this might not be like another a step forward year. It might be a little bit of a setback. It might be a little bit of a plateau until they can kind of figure out how they're gonna maneuver all these pieces on the chessboard now.
11: Do you think things will be as I don't know how to put it, as controversial, like Brian Burke and Kevin Lowe way back in the day with Anaheim and Edmonton in the offer sheet? Or do you think Philly and Anaheim will get along a little bit better than that?
12: Well, it's interesting because they made so many deals in the past that, like, it seemed like that was a good relationship, and it still might be. Like, this is just the business that we're in now, and you know, it's great that GMs are getting a little more creative and taking what was an underutilized part of the CBA and these offer sheets and using them now. Unfortunately for the Ducks, they were like the guinea pig in this, but I don't foresee Danny Briere and Pat Verbeek doing many deals going forward. I don't think there's going to be anything like the Kotkaniemi and Carolina Montreal thing, but because, well, frankly, the Ducks just don't have the cap space to put forth a retaliatory offer sheet. However, I just don't see them maybe doing business together. I don't think it's quite going to be a fist fight, but as much as Pat Verbeek might love that, but I can see it definitely some frigid interactions moving forward.
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10: I'm Rhea Robinson with your 980 CJME news update. Looking at the aftermath of more severe stormy weather Saturday night in north central Saskatchewan. Destructive winds, heavy rain, hail, and lightning were seen in Prince Albert, causing several streets to flood. Over in the town of Carrot River, winds brought down power lines. And in Kinistino, about 20 minutes west of Melfort, the Ag World dealership's roof collapsed. A storm chaser is raising concerns that too many tornado alerts could cause people to tune them out. Greg Johnson says the repeated alerts for storms that don't affect someone's immediate area could reduce their impact when a serious threat develops. By the end of June, 93 tornado alerts had already been issued in Saskatchewan. And over near Battleford, RCMP are investigating after a deadly crash between two motorcyclists. Saturday evening, police got a call about two motorcyclists colliding on Highway 40. One rider was taken to the hospital for injuries, and the other, a 62-year-old man, was pronounced dead on the way there. CJME weather, Monday partly cloudy with a risk of a thunderstorm and high 28, Tuesday cloudy and high 27. That's your 980 CJME news update. I'm Maria Robinson.
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11: Well, the CFL and the Canadian Football Hall of Fame have done some things a little bit differently this year in their Hall of Fame announcement. Usually, it all comes out at once. They put the whole list. Here's our class. Here are all the names. This year, they're giving each inductee their own time in the spotlight. So a few weeks ago, it was Brandon Banks, Hamilton Tiger Cats. Then it was Sean Millington. And of course, this week, with a call from head coach of the Saskatchewan Rough Riders, Corey Mace, on FaceTime, because you know how much Corey Mace loves his FaceTime calls. Charleston Hughes gets the call to the hall and joins us now here on the Green Zone. First off, Charleston, congratulations.
26: Thank you. I appreciate it.
11: How much did it mean that it was Corey Mace on FaceTime to tell you you're a Canadian Football Hall of Famer?
26: It was shocking, man. You know, but I do appreciate it. It was him. You know, there were so many different people out there that it could have been, but I think it makes it even more special that he had the opportunity to do that, and I know that was something that he was pretty excited about, too.
11: Well, when you come to the Canadian Football League, you know, way back in 2008, could you have ever imagined that your career would mean championships, all-stars, and now a spot with your bust in the Canadian Football Hall of Fame?
26: I didn't, man. I mean, once you're in the moment, I mean, you don't even think about stuff like that. You know, I didn't really set goals for myself. I just set short-term goals and said, year after year, I got to get better. Game after game, I got to get better. You know, and just keep working to improve every single year and just keep drive alive, really. That's the hardest part about all this, is trying to find ways to keep your drive alive and stay in the game and stay motivated. I mean, that was the hard part about every single year after year.
11: Charleston, let's start where it started. What was that first, you know, call that you got about, you know, the Calgary Stampeders being interested. You're a Michigan guy, high school, university, and then all of a sudden a team up in Canada says, hey, we'd like you to head up north.
26: Yeah, I had kind of a bumpy road when it came to football. You know, it was one of those things where it was like I was out, I played, I went to mini camp with NFL teams, no real opportunities really given to me. Shoot, I was scooping ice cream at Haagen-Dazs. So that was part of my beginnings. And one day I went to a tryout, and I was like the fastest guy at the tryout. I was the most talented guy at the tryout because I was a big guy, and I was the speed guy at the tryout. John Murphy ended up finding me at that tryout, and it's a long backstory to that, you know, we'll talk about at another time, but it's some funny stuff. And, you know, the way the world works and the way, you know, football came back to me and found me. And John Murphy, like I said, was a big part of that.
11: Of course. And then your first year, you go on and win a Grey Cup in 2008. Not too shabby.
26: Yeah. After getting cut first. The Stampeders cut me first, then they brought me back maybe like 2 weeks later, and then I came back, and it wasn't no turning back after that point.
11: Charleston Hughes with us, going into the Canadian Football Hall of Fame, of course, announced his retirement in 2023, waited his 3 years, and here you go into the 2026 class with the Canadian Football Hall of Fame. When we talked after your retirement, you said it was when your 13-year-old beat you in the mile run where you went, okay, this retirement thing might be sooner rather than later for you. Have you tried to be able to beat your now 16-year-old in a mile race since?
26: Hey, man, I've been running. I've been working out. Man, I'm in shape. I'm in great shape. So, I've been making sure I'm maintaining myself right now, making sure I stay in shape, make sure I'm eating healthy, keeping my weight down, using my dietitian, you know, making sure she, you know, keep a chokehold on me when it comes to my nutrition. So everything's been good, man. I'm in great tip-top condition.
11: So are you saying you could play today or no?
26: What? I give you 20 plays max.
11: I think more than what Corey could give, but he'd give it a college try, I'm sure. Charleston Hughes joining us here in the Green Zone. It's interesting to watch a man extend his career, because Calgary says, you know, you get traded to Hamilton, and then that same day you get traded to Saskatchewan, and the reasoning for Calgary was like, not sure how many miles are left, and you did your due diligence as you what you're doing now. But what are some of those things as you got older you worked on to make sure you were able to extend your career and continue to be the league leader in sacks?
26: Man, one thing I did do, man, like I said, it's about keeping that drive, keeping that streak going, really internally, because you go into a battle with yourself when you get up there in age. And you start to, you know, play mental games with yourself to see, do I have it? And you start to question yourself. And everybody's questioning you around you. And it's just like one of those things where you got to find ways to stay motivated. You know, you got to find ways to, you know, lift weights, different ways to work out, different ways to train. I mean, different ways of taking care of your body. I mean, I've held strong to all my pregame rituals, making sure I'm warmed up good. I stayed strong to taking care of my body, whether it was massage therapy, whether it was cryotherapy, whether it was needling, whether it was IV therapy, whether it was going to yoga classes, going to steam rooms, going to hot yoga, going on diets. I did everything under the moon, making sure I was always challenging myself when I wasn't playing football.
11: Is that why you told Derek Moncrief to not eat Kraft cheese on social media recently?
26: Yeah, for some reason that dude loves Kraft cheese. I used to tell him, like, stop eating that stuff, man. It's bad for you. Like, Kraft cheese isn't real cheese.
11: All those Kraft singles. Yeah, I'm not sure about that.
26: Love those Kraft singles.
11: Charleston Hughes going to the Canadian Football Hall of Fame. A lot of the guys who retire, they say the one thing they miss most may not be the pain of the game, but the brotherhood in the room. Is that true? A couple of years removed now, Charleston, how much you missed that brotherhood, the daily, even it's the meetings, the games, the competitions, all those things with your teammates?
26: Yeah, man, that's really one of those hard things about, you know, leaving the game and walking away from the game, is the fact that you build relationships, you build camaraderie, you build, you know, so you build absolute friendships that will last a lifetime with, you know, some of those teammates. And that's because you guys go to battle on the field together. You know, some of the guys you cry together after you've lost the game or lost the championship. Some of them guys you celebrate with because you won a championship. So some of the highest highs and the lowest lows in your life have been celebrated with your teammates and even your coaching staff. So when you walk away from all that and you leave all that behind, it's like it kind of puts you in a weird space and a weird situation where you try to find ways to get around that and find things that you can do to, you know, keep yourself focused and keep yourself mentally strong in other places. So, yeah, man, I mean, I miss the game. I miss my teammates. I miss, you know, being out on the field, listening to the crowd roar after every sack, after every big play. I mean, those are some moments that I can only imagine now and dream of that I would never get back. I can only imagine it now.
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11: If you're not a Country Thunder on Sunday, you're probably heading to Mosaic Stadium as the Rough Riders take on the Hamilton Tiger Cats. Let's get you set on that one. James Vodders is joining us, defensive end of the Saskatchewan Rough Riders, getting set for the Tabbies. James, welcome to the Green Zone.
17: Thanks for having me.
11: So, James, you have had quite the travels in your life, from born in Chicago, going to Ohio, then to Georgia, then to California University, and all over North America with football journey. What has this football journey been like for you? Knocking on a lot of doors. And, having a suitcase at the handy. What has this been like, culminating in, of course, your arrival this season with Saskatchewan?
17: It's been an interesting ride, obviously. I feel like I had, as a young player when I was back in high school and university, I had a lot of success. And then as a pro, I dealt with a lot of getting cut a lot and a lot of releases, even though I felt like I was playing pretty good ball the whole time. So that's what kind of gave me the confidence to keep at it. And then eventually, things started going my way a little bit more. And, I was blessed enough to come to the CFL for the first time back in 2017 and then get another unlikely opportunity to go back down south and play in the NFL for some time. So it's kind of taught me to live in the moment, taught me to take every opportunity, really seriously and make the most of it. But also I feel like I've learned over time to just put your best foot forward. Success could happen, failure could happen, but, just kind of rolling with the punches and living in the moment. I think that's what I could say the most about it.
11: What's it like to show up in Saskatchewan and be in a place where there's some familiar faces with Mike Rose and Micah Johnson and, of course, head coach Corey Mace?
17: Well, the good thing is, I've always watched from afar, and they've had a lot of success this year, both with Mace and Micah and, Rose coming over last year. I think it's been a blessing to be able to not only see those people grow from where we were, 7 or 8 years ago, but also get a chance to share my growth with the team. So it's just a blessing. I'm taking it in stride.
11: James Vodders joining us, defensive end of the Saskatchewan Rough Riders, as they take on the Hamilton Tiger Cats. How challenging is it this week with a bit of an unknown? Jake Dolagala has thrown two passes under Scott Milenovich to try to get ready for what he could bring on Sunday.
17: So luckily he's a quarterback I've played against before and has also been, a teammate in Saskatchewan, if I'm not mistaken. So, I think that, just understanding the type of player you're playing against is, one of the best things that you can have. And just trying to use the things that we know about them to, take advantage in the game.
11: Do defensives have, for lack of a better term, a Trey Ford package? Like, okay, we know it's Jake Dolagala, pocket passer, big arm, big guy. But whether he was in Edmonton or anywhere else, does every defense have a separate, okay, if Trey Ford finds the field, mind your P's and Q's on the athleticism of what he can bring?
17: It's more of that, like more so mind your P's and Q's. I wouldn't consider it like a specific package in terms of like personnel or something like that. But we just kind of, you know, as a defensive line, we just know that the plan is going to be completely different dealing with an athlete like Trey Ford. So we just try to adjust our rush lanes for that and just try to keep him in the pocket as much as we can.
11: James Waters is with us getting ready for the Hamilton Tiger Cats with the Riders and Hamilton. How has the defense been feeling overall so far this season on how things are going with a lot of new faces, especially in that front seven?
17: We feel good about it. I mean, I think there's no doubt in our mind that we have the personnel to get the job done. It's just a matter of us continuing to mesh and be more consistent as a unit. I think that's all you can really do is just continue to trust the process and, you know, expect to be playing our best ball when we need to.
11: When, of course, the mantra, it's on the rings from last year's Grey Cup team, is 1-0 this week. That's continued over to this season. What does that mean in terms of developing as the year goes on? Like, you put together a 3-1 record. There have been some good, there's been some bad with the Rough Riders, but how important is it that you're 3-1 right now and not the other way around as you continue to grow into what you hope to be is a championship caliber team at the end of the year?
17: Well, similar to what I was saying, you know, we approach every week like an opportunity to go 1-0. And, you know, that's not just 1-0 in terms of, you know, the game, but it's 1-0 in terms of every single play. It's 1-0 in terms of every single series. So I think 1-0 is just, it's about living in the moment and not letting whatever happened in the past affect the way that you approach the next play. But you do try to raise the standard based on what you've seen in the past. So the expectation is that we continue to improve rather than, you know, dwelling on when things go wrong. We should be able to critically assess the things that we're doing and find ways to improve.
11: Okay, I'm just curious on this. Micah Johnson makes the jump over to defensive line coach this year after retiring after the Grey Cup. How many clips has Micah Johnson shown the room of Micah Johnson for film this year?
17: He's shown a few, but he hasn't shown a lot. I think he's very conscious of the fact that he doesn't want to be the kind of coach that says, you know, do it like I used to do it. And obviously, after both playing with him in Calgary and just like watching his tape since he left Calgary, I think it's very interesting just to see. We all know the kind of athlete that he was. We know all the kind of ability that he had. But, you know, coaching is a completely different thing where he does have very technical knowledge that applies to everything that we do. But a good coach understands that when, you know, ability breaks down, when talent breaks down, when you get tired, it's always going to come back to technique. And he has, you know, very nuanced knowledge when it comes to technique.
11: Do you think it's easier to transition from player to coach now? Because players are a lot, I feel they're a lot more empowered now to be part of it rather than just be dictated to from the coaches. Do you think that's true? That's maybe a little easier to transition because a lot of the players are asking why and how and offering up suggestions maybe more than 20 years ago when it was just, here's the system, go out and play it.
17: To me, I think that's something that is earned more or less. Like, I feel like, you know, there's former player coaches that, you know, might have played for, you know, a couple of years, and there's former player coaches that play, you know, 15 plus. And I feel like you start to earn the respect of coaches when, shoot, you might be older than some coaches and you might have more in-game experience than some coaches have in just coaching. So I think that, you know, I think it's just a matter of experience, a matter of knowledge, and a matter of engagement. Like, because as a player, you can decide to be as engaged as you want to be when it comes to scheme, when it comes to film study, when it comes to all that stuff. I think the thing with coaching, I think, is just a lot bigger time commitment than what you generally have as a player, because you both have to do the, you know, the scheming aspect, and then you have to, you know, come to practice every day and, you know, relay all the knowledge that you look at and all the film study and all the tendencies that you do data on and all this other stuff. So I think that, you know, there's probably a learning curve as a coach, but I think that, you know, if you're a good player and a player that's really engaged in what's going on and you play for a long time, I think it should be a pretty smooth transition.
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1: From the National Newsroom of the Canadian Press, I'm Naira Ahmed. The United States continues to strike Iran, hitting dozens of sites, including air defense systems, radar sites, missile and drone equipment, and small boats. The U.S. Military Central Command says the Strait of Hormuz is a vital maritime corridor for global trade and that Iran does not control it. Although Iran's paramilitary Revolutionary Guard sharply rejected America's statement. The Guard says, quote, "The Strait of Hormuz is our territory, and we will not allow a rogue and child-killing army from the other side of the world to continue its illegal interference in it." Another sexual assault trial for fashion mogul Peter Nygaard begins today in Montreal. The 84-year-old, who founded the now-defunct women's apparel company Nygaard International, was found guilty of 4 counts of sexual assault in 2023 and sentenced to 11 years in prison in a Toronto trial. Now he faces sexual assault and forcible confinement charges in Quebec for events that allegedly took place between November 1997 and November of 1998. Nygaard denies accusations that he used his position to lure women and girls. Private sports betting companies and online casinos can now operate in Alberta. It is the second province to open its markets to private online operators following Ontario. The system aims to protect players by implementing self-exclusion programs and wager limits, also dedicating 1% of gross revenue to problem gambling programs. Although some experts predict there'll be a slight rise in problem gambling as seen in Ontario. Toronto's iconic CN Tower paid tribute late yesterday to the victims of the shooting at the Salsa on St. Clair Festival that left 2 people dead and sent thousands running for cover on Saturday night. Officials on social media said the tower's bright lights would dim at the top of every hour following the shooting. The street festival celebrating Latin culture was cut short as Toronto police continued to investigate the sudden gunfire that sent 4 people to hospital with serious injuries. As of early Monday, no suspects have been identified or arrested. Environment Canada says yet another heat wave is set to start in Ontario today and could last until Wednesday or Thursday. The weather agency is forecasting temperatures that will feel like 45 degrees Celsius, with its peak expected to be on Tuesday. Meanwhile, in British Columbia, hotter temperatures are on the way, meaning hot and dry conditions. The BC Wildfire Service says cooler weekend temperatures helped with firefighting efforts for twin blazes in the Fraser Canyon. And New Zealand actor Sam Neill, known for Jurassic Park and The Piano, has died at age 78.
2: You think that maybe his visual acuity is based on movement, like T-Rex, and he'll lose you if you don't move. But no, not Velociraptor. You stare at him, and he just stares right back.
1: His death in Sydney was sudden and unexpected, according to a statement posted to the actor's social media page. This is the Canadian Press. In sports, the Vancouver Whitecaps can take a major step toward winning a 5th consecutive Voyageurs Cup when they play the Calgary-based Cavalry in the second game of their 2-leg Canadian Championship quarterfinal series tonight in Alberta. The winner advances to the semifinal and will face MLS side CF Montreal. Citizens Bank Park in Philadelphia will be the venue for tonight's MLB Home Run Derby. Tomorrow, the MLB All-Star Game will be played, with Toronto Blue Jays pitcher Dylan Cease starting on the mound for the American League Stars. The 45-51 Toronto Blue Jays have 4 days off for the All-Star break. The Jays need a strong second half of the season to keep postseason hopes intact. And it's a World Cup semifinal lineup for the ages. France will play Spain tomorrow in the first semifinal in Arlington, Texas. Then on Wednesday, defending champion Argentina meets England in Atlanta. The World Cup final is on Sunday in East Rutherford, New Jersey. From the Canadian Press, I'm Naira Ahmed.
3: I'm Rhea Robinson with your 980 CJME News Update. Looking at the aftermath of more severe stormy weather Saturday night in north central Saskatchewan. Destructive winds, heavy rain, hail, and lightning were seen in Prince Albert, causing several streets to flood. Over in the town of Carrot River, winds brought down power lines. And in Kinistino, about 20 minutes west of Melfort, the Ag World dealership's roof collapsed. A storm chaser is raising concerns that too many tornado alerts could cause people to tune them out. Greg Johnson says the repeated alerts for storms that don't affect someone's immediate area could reduce their impact when a serious threat develops. By the end of June, 93 tornado alerts had already been issued in Saskatchewan. And over near Battle Ford, RCMP are investigating after a deadly crash between two motorcyclists. Saturday evening, police got a call about two motorcyclists colliding on Highway 40. One rider was taken to the hospital for injuries, and the other, a 62-year-old man, was pronounced dead on the way there. CJME weather, Monday partly cloudy with a risk of a thunderstorm and high 28, Tuesday cloudy and high 27. That's your 980 CJME news update. I'm Maria Robinson.
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4: Well, on the program, when we talk about Western alienation and the frustrations that you see in here in Western Canada with regard to federal government and policies and laws and equalization payments, I mean, a lot of people have frustration with government. Now, it manifests in many different ways, and the solution, the fix, can be a variation of different things. Many Canadians have say they've lost confidence in politics, but what are the ways in which you get it back? How do you restore your confidence? How do you make government more accountable? This caught my eye the other day because there's a new paper from the Fraser Institute that argues that practical reforms such as introducing 12-year term limits for federal politicians could strengthen the Canadian democracy without reopening the Constitution. So supporters of this notion will say fresh faces in Parliament would encourage new ideas, reduce the advantages of career politicians. Critics will say you need the experience. It's essential for effective government, and you lose the ability to kind of see a project through start to finish if you start limiting the amount of time that politicians spend in politics. Why don't we check in with the person who actually wrote this paper for the Fraser Institute? Lydia Miljan is a senior fellow at the Fraser Institute, author of Term Limits for Parliamentarians. And Lydia joins me by phone right now. Thank you so much for taking the call today, Lydia.
5: Nice to be here, Evan.
4: Good to have you on the program. So your paper argues that 12-year term limits could strengthen Canadian democracy. Why do you think it's time for that change?
5: Well, you know, we've been seeing over the last several decades that people are not as engaged in politics. Even the most seemingly easy thing to do, which is voting, has really been going on the decline. And you talk to people and they usually say, I don't think my vote counts. The same guy is going to get in over and over again. Why bother? And so that's part of the problem. The problem is, you know, people feeling that their vote doesn't matter. The other problem is there's this idea that there's these people who just stay in Parliament. Like the longest serving MP currently has been there for over 40 years. He's an MP from the Bloc Québécois. He was originally voted in as a Conservative under Brian Mulroney. I mean, that's how long he's been there. Since then, he defected to the Bloc, and you could say, what is he there for? Like, he hasn't actually had any bills to his name, hasn't really furthered democracy, and so voter turnout, we can see why it would be going down. And it's not just at the federal level. I think that, you know, we could also think about it at the provincial and especially at the municipal level. But it would engage people to think that, yes, there's a chance that somebody else would get in. But I think more crucially, you get more people actually running for office because then they feel that they have a chance to be successful, right? The incumbency advantage both depresses voter turnout, but it also depresses legitimate contenders for that position.
4: Mm. It's such a fascinating conversation, and I talked about this early in the show, mentioned that you and I were going to have this conversation, and we had a number of people just voluntarily texting in with their thoughts on it, and a couple of people said, you know, I'm not necessarily in favor of a career politician, but I do like the wisdom and experience that comes with someone who has been there for a number of years and understands how things work and what best way to communicate with their constituents. Is there an argument? Is there a balance point there?
5: Well, I guess my position is that politics isn't that complicated. You know, the rules aren't that big, that difficult to master. And, you know, not everybody there is a PhD in political science. You can figure out the rules probably within a year or two. So there's a certain critical level of time. At what point are you actually imparting wisdom on new entrants, or just becoming part of stale thinking, same groupthink, or even getting too cozy with lobbyists and too cozy with the bureaucracy? I mean, the idea of renewal is something that's embedded in our political system. If you think about patronage appointments, right, people who are appointed to agencies, boards, commissions, they have term limits. Most of them are about 9 years, 9 to 12 years, depending on how it works. So, and those are complicated files, right? If you're appointed to, say, the Immigration and Refugee Board, you're looking at people's lives. You have to know legislation. You have to do all these things that you might not have had a previous experience in, but you learn it and you figure it out. So most boards have term limits, and it's this idea that you still have institutional knowledge. 12 years is about 3 or 4 election cycles, right? So there's still that continuity, but more importantly, the parties themselves have to then be constantly recruiting new people, bringing new people on board, getting different perspectives. And we know from other countries, when they do have term limits, a couple things happen. One is you have more diversity of people in parliament itself. You open it up to women. You open it up to visible minorities, which, you know, I think a lot of people agree that that's something that we want to value, sort of diversity of voices. And what I found was even more interesting, in countries that have term limits for their executive branch, they actually have lower spending, because there's something about being in politics after, you know, your third, your fourth terms. You're like, what else can we offer them? Oh, let's throw more money at people. Let's give them more goodies. And so it actually brings a little bit of spending restraint on political behavior as well.
4: Lydia Miljan is my guest, senior fellow at the Fraser Institute, the author of Term Limits for Parliamentarians. So kind of what you're talking about there, I know you've talked about that long-serving politicians can begin to see public office almost as an

0: have the same voices, to same sort of weight to get rid of politicians who have stayed too long. But you know, there's an overall sense that, you know, if politicians are stick around too long, they're only in it for themselves, and it's really difficult for them to overcome that. Really difficult for them to persuade Canadians that no, they're in it for the right reasons, when we see that they sort of hang on when it's far beyond their best buy date.
1: Do you think term limits, Lydia, would make it harder to get major long-term projects done? So if you've got experienced MPs kind of constantly churning and leaving Parliament, does that weigh into this at all?
0: Well, we still have, I mean, that would be argument against having elections every 4 years.
1: Right.
0: You know, there is the assumption.
1: There is something there, isn't there? Yeah.
0: Yeah, we have an election cycle. I mean, politicians are not known for long-term thinking. So this, I don't think, would have any effect on that. And really, do we want something in legislation, a piece of legislation, to have to take 12 years to get passed? The projects aren't done by the public sector; they're done by the private sector. The public sector and government is there to set the regulations, to set the policy, and to allow the markets to work, to allow there to be investment. So I'm not sure why we would want someone there that long to see so-called project through when we wouldn't want something to take 12 years to happen.
1: Right. This is a fascinating topic. And I know Fraser Institute is looking to put together kind of a series of these papers that study what potential reforms could take place that build and instill trust in our parliamentarians, in our political figures, makes our democratic institutions that much stronger. If Parliament were to adopt term limits tomorrow, what do you think Canadians would notice first? How might that look different?
0: Well, I think they would notice much more competitive constituency riding associations nominations, because they're, you know, all their incumbents would then, especially if they've been there longer than 12 years, would have to start thinking about, how do I get, you know, somebody good to replace me? How do we continue this momentum? So I think that at the party level, it would really invigorate, and I think that it would bring in more people into the party system themselves, getting people excited, getting people to sign up for it, and making it more competitive. The problem with these, with not having term limits, is that people tend to vote routinely for the same person over and over again. And so in those ridings, you tend to have lower turnout, not as much engagement. So I think that those two things would happen. You both get a more interest in the individual ridings and the individual parties, but then you'd also, I would hope, get a more dynamic, interesting races where it's not a foregone conclusion and people feel that their vote really does matter.
1: Lydia Miljan, again, senior fellow at the Fraser Institute, her paper is called Term Limits for Parliamentarians. Like here, 980 CJME, 650 CKO.
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1: 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Tamara Cherry brings you a full show on Monday, including a discussion on where gas prices are headed with the Iran conflict back on, and a discussion on the soon-to-be increased minimum wage in Saskatchewan versus what an expert says the living wage calculation is for the province.
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13: Canadian Western Agribition, one of Saskatchewan's signature events, attracting livestock producers, exhibitors, and visitors from around the world. But following the major announcement, the Real Deal, where part of Real was sold to Brandt, there were some concerns about the future of Agribition. Saskatchewan Cattle Association, actually one of the groups that sparked the questions about what lies ahead for the annual show. On Friday, it was announced that a new building is being built, and I think this quelled some of the nerves. Here to talk a bit more about this is Sean Kindop, the Chief Executive Officer of Canadian Western Agribition. Sean, thanks so much for joining the show.
14: Of course, thanks for having me, and thanks for switching my walk-up song. I miss the Garth Brooks.
13: Well, hey, I heard a rumor that you are either on your way to or soon to be headed to the Calgary Stampede.
14: Yeah, I'm actually in our beautiful YQR airport as we speak, waiting to board, so looking forward to a lot of collaborative conversations to be had over the next week.
13: That's got to be a good networking event for you and the Agribition team, I'm guessing.
14: Yeah, we have a lot of partners that are there, a lot of industry associations, a lot of, we meet with a lot of our, all of our National Breed Associations, so it's always good to talk with the Calgary Stampede folks. Their CEO used to run the Houston Livestock Show, so again, a great mentor and a great person to be able to network with.
13: CEO of Canadian Western Agribition, Sean Kindop, is joining us by phone. So, I mean, there's been a lot of discussion about Agribition, of course, going forward, following Brandt's proposed acquisition of parts of Real District. Friday, there was an announcement that a new building is being built and it will be ready for Agribition in November, which seems very quick. Just give me your thoughts on what this process has been like. Were you concerned when you started hearing the news about this deal?
14: Yeah, absolutely. We were concerned. You know, just any time that you have a new ownership, you never know what it's fully going to look like. Agribition is a unique organization as we take over every single square inch of real. So anytime there's a wall built or anything that happens on the property, it definitely affects our show. So you see, you never know what it's going to be like, especially as it is sold and becomes a little bit more private.
13: Right. So did you have conversations with, I don't know if it would have been Sean Semple himself or people at Brandt Industries through this process about Agribition?
14: Not really. Our conversations really started once everything became public, because I believe both parties were under NDA. So once the non-binding term sheet went out to the residents of City Regina, you know, it was our real first look at it and to be able to make sure that we were planned accordingly. I definitely do believe that both sides did have the best intentions for Agribition in mind, but, you know, unfortunately, until you're in it, truly, it's hard to really understand exactly what Agribition needs. It's a beast of an organization.
13: Yeah, so let's talk a bit about this new building. My understanding is it's replacing one of the structures that was predominantly used for the livestock. Is that correct?
14: Yeah, so when the non-binding term sheet came out, we found out that the cannabis center building would be taken offline for livestock, which is tough for us. There's nearly 1,000 head of purebred cattle in that building, so we became to get a little bit panicky, as we needed an alternative. As if there's no livestock, there's no Agribition. We produce a rodeo and a trade show and all of that, but that helps pay for the livestock side of our businesses. That's what we travel internationally for, in recruiting incoming buyers, recruiting international folks and people from across Canada and the U.S. to be able to come and look at the livestock. The building being built on the property is definitely a good start, as the livestock can remain. A lot of our producers already have animals on feed and are halter breaking to get them ready for Agribition, as a lot of them, we're one of their major marketing milestones of the year. I believe, you know, a lot of them are us in Denver. So there's a lot that we got to walk through. We need to make sure that our producers feel comfortable, as it's not cheap for them to be in Regina for that 10 days.
13: Agribition, I mean, it is globally attended. We know that. If you had some nerves going through this process, did exhibitors, did you have to do any outreach to returning clients and exhibitors to assure them that, yep, Agribition's going ahead, no problem, nothing to worry about?
14: Absolutely, we did. That's what Friday was all about, is to let them know, listen, the livestock are remaining on the property. You know, this is a purpose-built facility, and all of their concerns are going to be addressed in that, and that's something Agribition is going to make sure of. But we definitely had multiple of our large exhibitors reach out and write letters concerned about what's going to happen and what the future of Agribition holds. As, again, lots of them are putting tens of thousands of dollars to be here for the week, because they've got to hire crew and get animals ready, and they've got a lot of their international customers who are watching the news and saying, what's happening with Agribition? And what's the long-term viability to look like? And should we be buying our flights, or should we wait till next year? So a lot of big conversations that we needed to have, for sure.
13: Sean Kindop is my guest. He's the CEO of Canadian Western Agribition. To someone like me, who has been to Agribition dozens of times in my life, I'm sure I can appreciate that there's a lot of work that goes into it, but I don't think most people, unless you're on the inside doing some of the planning, really appreciate all of the factors and the things that you need to consider. What are some of the things going forward, Sean, that you are aware of, but others might not be, even the Brandt Group that are taking over ownership of part of Real, that you want to bring to the forefront to help them understand why it's important to you?
14: But Agribition is so unique. You know, we're a Grey Cup that happens in the city every year. You know, $150 million in economic impact and nearly 16,000 hotel rooms. You know, it's a big driver in a tourism off season. But we start planning this, we're already looking at 2027. So to be able to have to try and pivot, you know, where we're in the middle of July, is very difficult for us. But again, when you take over the largest interconnected event facility in Canada, and you take over every inch of that, you know, we got to set it all. We have to fully transform it into a livestock show. We've got thousands and thousands and thousands of pounds worth of dirt. You know, we've got, sorry, that's a terrible example. We've got almost 100 tons of dirt that go into, to make the show happen. We've got paneling that goes through every single building, through the ITC. We've got 400 trade show exhibitors. We've got four nights of professional rodeo. We've got seminars. There's a lot that happens, and it's something that I didn't truly respect until I got in as CEO, because I used to come to the rodeo and the beer gardens and the trade show. Knew we had livestock, but I didn't understand the full importance of what they do internationally. As Agribition is world renowned. You know, at the moment we've got three MOUs in different countries at the moment active. And you know, last year we had of just people coming to buy cattle. We had over 30 countries represented and over 330 people just boots on the ground coming to look at livestock and buy Canadian genetics. It's incredible.
13: Agribition is, it's a huge event. It's a tradition, I would say, for many people, not just in our province and in our country, but outside of our country as well. Do you feel good about what this looks like? Obviously, during a transition year, a new building's being built, like there's a lot of moving parts that you and the team are navigating. But if you look outwards and you look at what the Brandt Group is hoping to do with the distillery on site and all of those things, does this enhance the experience long term for Agribition?
14: Well, to give Brandt credit, you know, if you look at anything they don't do it 50%. So again, you know, that the distillery building is going to be fantastic. They're going to do some nice upgrades for sure. And I think that it will enhance for sure. But some things that we need to worry about though is, you know, our agreement is done next year. So again, Agribition needs to be able to be financially viable. You know, we're not making millions of dollars. You know, we are a nonprofit. Last year we had a great year and we only made $300,000. So there's not a lot of margin. So again, we're going to need to make sure that we have a good agreement as Agribition is, our entire goal is to be here for another 55 years. We've been home for the first 55 and want to remain here for the next 55.
13: Sean Kindop, the CEO of Canadian Western Agribition. Let's take a break. We'll be right back here on 980 CJME and 650 CKOM.
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15: I'm Maria Robinson with your 980 CJME news update. Looking at the aftermath of more severe stormy weather Saturday night in north central Saskatchewan. Destructive winds, heavy rain, hail, and lightning were seen in Prince Albert, causing several streets to flood. Over in the town of Carrot River, winds brought down power lines. And in Kinistino, about 20 minutes west of Melfort, the Ag World dealership's roof collapsed. A storm chaser is raising concerns that too many tornado alerts could cause people to tune them out. Greg Johnson says the repeated alerts for storms that don't affect someone's immediate area could reduce their impact when a serious threat develops. By the end of June, 93 tornado alerts had already been issued in Saskatchewan. And over near Battle Ford, RCMP are investigating after a deadly crash between two motorcyclists. Saturday evening, police got a call about two motorcycles colliding on Highway 40. One rider was taken to the hospital for injuries, and the other, a 62-year-old man, was pronounced dead on the way there. CJME weather, Monday partly cloudy with a risk of a thunderstorm and high 28, Tuesday cloudy and high 27. That's your 980 CJME news update. I'm Maria Robinson.
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25: 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Summer in Saskatchewan. Windows down, open road, and long highways. Not a care in the world.
26: Yeah, nobody plans that part. 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
27: 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Especially now that summer is here. We have the same question because we live here too. 980 CJME has the official forecast for laying in the sun.
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13: Well, healthcare continues to be a topic of conversation. We have talked a lot about family doctors and how there are a number of people who are in between family doctors. Their family doctor may be retired or moved, and as a result, they're trying to find one. This is a problem. Many people on this program will call in or text in and talk about the challenges they've had. And we've seen the increase in nurse practitioners, for example, trying to help fill the void. The 811 health line, we've talked about that option. Pharmacists can play a role. But family doctors are needed. There's no doubt about it. There's recruitment, retention efforts going on in the province. But one of the things that we also should look at is not only do we need more doctors, but what are we asking them to do? And this is where the discussion can focus on the administrative duties. So seeing you as a patient is a part of that job, but then they've got paperwork to do, and the paperwork can be quite extensive. Here to talk a little bit more about this is family doctor from Saskatoon, Dr. Jason Hossain, who has been on our program before and joins us by phone from his office today. Doc, thanks so much for taking the call.
28: Hey, thank you, Evan.
13: Administrative burden. I mean, I think of that from a policing standpoint, and I remember what the mountain of paperwork looked like. Can you give us a bit of a perspective from a family doctor's point of view?
28: Absolutely. So I think the issue here is that patients only see what they see. So, you know, you spend 10 or 15 minutes with me in the exam room, we have a good visit, and I think that patients get the idea that that's the end of it and that they're on, that the doctor's on to the next patient. But what they don't see is all the behind the scenes work that goes into their care. So, you know, a good rule is for every minute that a family doctor spends with a patient, there's probably an equal amount of time spent on doing other things. And that could be filling out forms. That could be typing my clinic note. So So after I see you, I have to type out a lovely visit note explaining what I heard from you, what I saw in physical exam, what I think's going on, and what I intend to do about it. And let me tell you, Evan, I'm not a fast typer, so that can take quite a while to do. So again, patients only see what they see, but there's a back end to medicine. There's a lot of behind the scenes care that goes on.
13: What do you use those reports? Is that for your own reference? Is it a requirement under the SHA?
28: Absolutely. It's a College of Physicians and Surgeons requirement that we adhere to certain charting standards. And it's for the patient's benefit, because if I get hit by a bus, you know, one of those big buses with your picture on it, and I'm killed, then somebody else has to assume care of my patients.
13: Right.
28: They're going to depend on those notes. They're very important, but they're extremely time-consuming to complete. And I think I don't want to spend too much time on chart notes, because the thing that's really killing family doctors right now is forms. There are so many forms. They are long. They are complex. And I'm not clear that they actually contribute much to patient care other than meeting the needs of the people who create the forms.
13: Dr. Jason Hossain is my guest. Give us an example. Like, what are the forms for? What are they when you're referring someone to a specialist or?
28: No. I'm talking about things like the disability tax credit form. So right now, that's an extremely popular one. Everyone and their dog, it seems, is coming in wanting one of these filled out to see if they can get a tax credit, because they may or may not have a substantial disability. And I don't have one in front of me, but I do have one in front of me. Look at that, Evan. Holy cow. What are we at? 16 pages, 17 pages. It's a 17-page form. And that takes time to fill out. It's not just writing it out. You have to go into the chart and find details of information. So a form like that could take half an hour to fill out.
13: Right.
28: And that's just an example of a federal government form. But, you know, SGI, Workers' Compensation Board, employers, insurance companies, they all have their forms. They're all different, and they are all long and complex to complete. It kills family doctors.
13: So go ahead. Yeah, go ahead.
28: Well, you know, one of the things I'm interested in is recruiting new family doctors. And the College of Medicine graduates about 100 students every year. And the students work with us all, and they see what we do. And I think that the students see, oh my gosh, that family doctor, he's doing so much paperwork. I don't want any part of that. And I fear that this is pushing our medical graduates into other things like specialties, when they really could be doing family medicine if it weren't for all the administrative burden that they witness when they're students. I think it's a real disincentive.
13: You answered part of the question that I was going to ask you is how, what are the impacts of this? So you've got, you know, let's call it hour for hour, patient time versus administrative work, hour for hour. What is the impact of that on patients and on the system? You've already talked a bit about maybe complicating the recruiting part of this.
28: Yeah, I'm really afraid that it's scaring away medical graduates. It's causing burnout in current family physicians, and it just takes away time. It takes away bedside time. I want to be in a room seeing patients, figuring out what's wrong with them and helping them. Now, here, let's talk about your show, Evan. Like, you run a show, and the reason it works well is because Evan does what Evan does best. Evan's not booking patients. He's got Nicole and Frank to do that for him. Evan's not mixing the audio. He's got someone to do that. And Evan's not out there in front of the Rolco radio building mowing the lawn, because there's somebody doing that. The show works because you do what you do, and that's all you do. So I'm looking to create conditions where family docs don't have to do all this administrative burden, so we can be in the room providing care to patients. And if that happens, we can see more patients, and then that will help address some of the gap. Like right now, 1 in 5, 1 in 6 people in Saskatchewan don't have a family doctor. And I'm sorry, but the supply doesn't seem like it's going to increase anytime soon.
13: Mm-hmm.
28: We have to look at ways of improving efficiency so that I can be in there in the room with you, figuring out your situation.
13: I mean, that makes great sense, Doc, for sure. So what are the ways out of this? Are there jurisdictions that have found workarounds or alternatives to this that alleviate some of this administrative pressure? How does technology help with that?
28: Well, again, there's hope. There's always hope, Evan. If you live in Saskatchewan, you live on hope, right? One of the things is AI. AI currently, in the current state, I could have my cell phone on the desk with the patient's knowledge, that this is happening, I could have my cell phone out on my desk and it would record, not record the visit, it would listen to the visit and summarize it into a visit note that I could just copy and paste into my computer. And it's almost, I believe that within the next year to 2 years, the AI will be sufficiently good that it can do some of the heavy lifting of filling out these forms for me. Mm-hmm. So there's tremendous hope there. Now, again, I can't use AI without patient's consent. So it's really important that your listeners understand AI, ask questions about their doctor. Are these transcripts being recorded? Where are the servers located? Are they in Canada? Are they in the United States? Ask questions. But ultimately, my hope is that patients will be okay with me using AI, because again, if I'm not sitting in my office typing slowly at 25 words a minute, I can be in a room seeing you. That's where technology is really going to help us. There's another thing your listeners probably aren't aware of, and that's the Senate Bill S5, which is some legislation coming down the pipeline that, if passed, will require the companies that produce EMRs to be interoperable. And why that's important is because if I am seeing you at my clinic in a walk-in, but your normal doctor is using a different EMR vendor, I can't see their notes. It's a brick wall. I can't mm-hmm. see anything. There's no interoperability. So again, when I say administrative burden, part of it is filling out forms and all that jazz, but part of it is the time I waste trying to search for the information I need to look after you in that moment. So again, technology is going to be a big one. And I think there's a legislative thing here too. You know, sick notes. You and I were kind of talking offline before about legislation for sick notes. Employers are still demanding sick notes for absences as short as 1 day. I mean, that's crazy to me, because that's a visit that could have been used by somebody else. And the bottom line is, if you're an employer, you either trust your employees or you don't. If you require them to come in for a sick note when they've been off for 1 day, that's just wild to me. So again, legislation is one sort of solution, but technology is going to be the real one. And I think it's imperative that your listeners understand the technology and ask questions and hopefully are okay with us using it.
13: Dr. Jason Hossein, who gives us a really good perspective of, you know, the amount of administrative duties that doctors have, family doctors particularly. That's what we're talking about today, after they have a visit with you. Call 980 CJME and 650 CKO.
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13: I guarantee you, for some people, this right away is taking you to a place, right? You hear that Super Mario theme song, and right away you are transported back in time. It's kind of what video games do for people, whether it's video games, whether it's music. I mean, so many of these things, they're almost like a transport machine. Right wherever you're sitting right now, wherever you're standing, it takes you back to a time, to a place. Whether you're one of those kids that was blowing on a Nintendo cartridge and putting it back in the machine to try and get it to work, spending hours at the arcade, maybe you just love pop culture. There's something for everyone at an event coming up in Moose Jaw called the Saskatchewan Retro Game Con. Returning for its second year, the event has grown into a multi-day celebration, retro gaming tournaments, cosplay, special guests from the video game industry, more than 130 vendors. It is also making history as Saskatchewan's first qualifier for a national cosplay championship. This is a big deal. Video games in general have been a hit for decades. Just the quality of the graphics and the game is what has changed over time. I'm very happy to have joining us Saskatchewan Retro Game Con co-creator Jared Dormer joining me in studio for a chat today. Jared, welcome to the show.
15: Thank you so much for having me, Evan. I'm excited to be here.
13: You know, I look at you, you walk into studio, you're equipped with some games, and I'm thinking, this guy's a kid. You're young. You're in your mid-30s.
15: That's correct.
13: But I said, for so many people, thinking about retro video games, it's all relative. Like, what a retro game is for me growing up is different than you, but it doesn't mean that there isn't that nostalgia there.
15: It's 100%. And for us, we define retro as anything 20 years in the past and back. So, I mean, really, you're talking about games that came out in 2006, which even for me, I mean, I'm 36. That feels like yesterday.
13: Right.
15: Right. And so, I mean, we all have that different feel of nostalgia, but there's always something to play, which is amazing.
13: Gosh, I think back about, you know, some of we had a ColecoVision. Do you even know what a ColecoVision is?
15: I do know what it is. Yeah.
13: Well, I mean, you're in the industry, right?
15: Yeah.
13: Yeah. They were like a triangle shaped, you know, anyway, and you could stick the cartridge in there. And I think about some of those early games. Like, everybody knows Pong, where you had the paddles and you tried to prevent the ball from going. Well, then you put a different cartridge in and they called it hockey. It looked exactly the same, Jared. It didn't look any different. Tennis, exactly the same.
15: Yeah.
13: This is like a different iteration. Maybe they put a different goal on the screen or something, but we've come a long way.
15: And I think that was the coolest thing in the 90s is you saw these huge leaps in graphics and technology and even the amount of people that could work on a game, right? You went from from what you said, Pong and Coleco to 8-bit to 16-bit, and then the first 3D game was right. just mind-blowing. And I mean, you look back at those games now, and you're like, oh, maybe the graphics don't hold up. But that's where that nostalgia kicks in, and I think nostalgia really fills in those gaps sure. that the graphics didn't.
13: Yeah, and this industry, I mean, I'm guessing I'm not a gamer in this part of my life, but I've yeah. got a son who used to like to do it. Now I've got grandchildren. But this industry is very much filled with people who like to collect. I mean, this isn't just about people who want a game. This is a collectibles industry as well.
15: Exactly. And I mean, especially now that we're getting to more digital and streaming and this push away from physical media, right? I mean, there's this real draw for people to own something. So whether that's comic book or video game from their past, to have something that they own is something that they're seeing that they're losing, right? So I think right. there's that huge draw, whether it's like sports cards or Pokemon cards, whatever it is.
13: Right. We're chatting today with Jared Dormer, who's the co-creator of the Saskatchewan Retro Game Con. So this is the second year you've done it. So where did the concept come from, and how was year one for you guys?
15: Yeah, it's crazy. You know, and I still have some imposter syndrome with this whole thing. It's grown so big. Our initial goal was to have 200 people and, you know, rent kind of a basement facility. Things grew exponentially. We were able to get the Temple Garden Center for our first year. And, we had over 1500 people show up, including kids. The vendor space sold out. It was just an amazing thing. And it really came from us going to conventions across Western Canada and not seeing that, that really draw to the retro.
13: Right.
15: And so we saw things in Portland and Vancouver and like, well, why don't we just do our own thing? And like, right. let's make Moose Jaw a mecca for this.
13: So have you always been like, were you into video games as a kid?
15: I was, yeah. So my grandparents got our first Nintendo, from, I think it was North Dakota before it was easier to get in Saskatchewan, and played with my parents, growing up with my friends. And then, you know, the Xbox Live and stuff you could play in university and across different areas. Sure. And then, you know, as you grow up, you kind of long for the past.
13: Right.
15: And that's where the collection comes in, right? And bringing people in to experience that retro again.
13: You know, I told you this, but, my grandson is 5 years old and we got him a Switch, Nintendo yeah. Switch. So he loves this game. He's got Mario Kart and all of these different, but yeah. I also bought one of these. They're like a small compact system. You plug into the TV and it's full of like 150 retro games. He looked at it and it was like, Grandpa, this sucks. Like, none of these games look cool by today's standard. I mean, it's a yeah. nostalgia thing for those of us who remember the games, but it's tough for a brand new kid who wants to see today's graphics and sounds and even just the visual clarity of it's crazy. Oh,
15: it's dramatically improved, all of those things. And I think that's the cool thing with something like Retro Game Con is when you look at 20 years past, every year, you know, that retro level kind of hits another year. And so there's always something for everyone. I think we were talking briefly before the show about the PlayStation 2, which came out in the early 2000s. And I mean, for some people, that's their first system and they're just starting to collect that, right? Versus right. like the Coleco and the Nintendo. And so there's always a new collector every year looking for that retro.
13: Yeah, there was Coleco, there was Atari, and yep. I might have mixed up because I think I said Atari. Is Atari the one that was the triangle and Coleco was the square?
15: Oh boy, they were all those big beasts of machines.
13: Huge, right? They were, but even Sega Genesis, I remember yep. I had a friend who had a Sega Genesis and didn't matter what I had, I thought his was pretty cool. I wanted to yes. go over to see. I mean, there's been a number of these through the years, but yeah. I just recently saw a story, and you talked about this, where they are going away from the actual physical games. Now you're yeah. basically going to buy it online and download it. But a lot of people, Frank behind the glass there, just giving me the boo and the thumbs down. A lot of people are traditional. They want the game.
15: Exactly. And I think that that's really going to draw people back to that physical media. I mean, even DVD collectors or VHS collectors, there's some out there. Yeah, exactly. yeah. I mean, it's just that idea that you own something. And my thing is like, if you can sell it at a garage sale,
13: right.
15: you own it. If
13: right.
15: you can't, then, you know, you're kind of losing that. And you're also losing that feel of being able to trade it with friends and being able to experience that.
13: Yeah. Will you have sales at this show? Like, will some people actually have a table set up and they'll sell vintage games?
15: 100%. So we have over 134 vendors from across Western Canada coming. And about 10 or 11 of those are just selling retro games specifically. So from Calgary, Edmonton, Regina, and Moose Jaw, and a few others. And I mean, also comic books, right? So I mean, if you're not a gamer, there's so many things that you can purchase. And that collecting scene is just crazy right now. And it's a time to get into it for sure.
13: With Jared Dormer here on 980 CJME and 650 CKO.
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1: From the National Newsroom of the Canadian Press, I'm Naira Ahmed. The United States continues to strike Iran, hitting dozens of sites, including air defense systems, radar sites, missile and drone equipment, and small boats. The U.S. Military Central Command says the Strait of Hormuz is a vital maritime corridor for global trade and that Iran does not control it. Although Iran's paramilitary Revolutionary Guard sharply rejected America's statement. The Guard says, quote, "The Strait of Hormuz is our territory, and we will not allow a rogue and child-killing army from the other side of the world to continue its illegal interference in it." Another sexual assault trial for fashion mogul Peter Nygaard begins today in Montreal. The 84-year-old, who founded the now-defunct women's apparel company Nygaard International, was found guilty of 4 counts of sexual assault in 2023 and sentenced to 11 years in prison in a Toronto trial. Now he faces sexual assault and forcible confinement charges in Quebec for events that allegedly took place between November 1997 and November of 1998. Nygaard denies accusations that he used his position to lure women and girls. Private sports betting companies and online casinos can now operate in Alberta. It is the second province to open its markets to private online operators following Ontario. The system aims to protect players by implementing self-exclusion programs and wager limits, also dedicating 1% of gross revenue to problem gambling programs. Although some experts predict there'll be a slight rise in problem gambling, as seen in Ontario. Toronto's iconic CN Tower paid tribute late yesterday to the victims of the shooting at the Salsa on St. Clair Festival that left 2 people dead and sent thousands running for cover on Saturday night. Officials on social media said the tower's bright lights would dim at the top of every hour following the shooting. The street festival celebrating Latin culture was cut short as Toronto police continued to investigate the sudden gunfire that sent 4 people to hospital with serious injuries. As of early Monday, no suspects have been identified or arrested. Environment Canada says yet another heat wave is set to start in Ontario today and could last until Wednesday or Thursday. The weather agency is forecasting temperatures that will feel like 45 degrees Celsius, with its peak expected to be on Tuesday. Meanwhile, in British Columbia, hotter temperatures are on the way, meaning hot and dry conditions. The BC Wildfire Service says cooler weekend temperatures helped with firefighting efforts for twin blazes in the Fraser Canyon. And New Zealand actor Sam Neill, known for Jurassic Park and The Piano, has died at age 78.
2: You think that maybe his visual acuity is based on movement, like T-Rex, and he'll lose you if you don't move. But no, not Velociraptor. You stare at him, and he just stares right back.
1: His death in Sydney was sudden and unexpected, according to a statement posted to the actor's social media page. This is the Canadian Press. In sports, the Vancouver Whitecaps can take a major step toward winning a 5th consecutive Voyageurs Cup when they play the Calgary-based Cavalry in the second game of their 2-leg Canadian Championship quarterfinal series tonight in Alberta. The winner advances to the semifinal and will face MLS side CF Montreal. Citizens Bank Park in Philadelphia will be the venue for tonight's MLB Home Run Derby. Tomorrow, the MLB All-Star Game will be played, with Toronto Blue Jays pitcher Dylan Cease starting on the mound for the American League Stars. The 45-51 Toronto Blue Jays have 4 days off for the All-Star break. The Jays need a strong second half of the season to keep postseason hopes intact. And it's a World Cup semifinal lineup for the ages. France will play Spain tomorrow in the first semifinal in Arlington, Texas. Then on Wednesday, defending champion Argentina meets England in Atlanta. The World Cup final is on Sunday in East Rutherford, New Jersey. From the Canadian Press, I'm Naira Ahmed.
3: I'm Rhea Robinson with your 980 CJME News Update. Looking at the aftermath of more severe stormy weather Saturday night in north central Saskatchewan. Destructive winds, heavy rain, hail, and lightning were seen in Prince Albert, causing several streets to flood. Over in the town of Carrot River, winds brought down power lines. And in Kinistino, about 20 minutes west of Melfort, the Ag World dealership's roof collapsed. A storm chaser is raising concerns that too many tornado alerts could cause people to tune them out. Greg Johnson says the repeated alerts for storms that don't affect someone's immediate area could reduce their impact when a serious threat develops. By the end of June, 93 tornado alerts had already been issued in Saskatchewan. And over near Battle Ford, RCMP are investigating after a deadly crash between two motorcyclists. Saturday evening, police got a call about two motorcycles colliding on Highway 40. One rider was taken to the hospital for injuries, and the other, a 62-year-old man, was pronounced dead on the way there. CJME weather, Monday partly cloudy with a risk of a thunderstorm and high 28, Tuesday cloudy and high 27. That's your 980 CJME news update. I'm Maria Robinson.
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4: 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So take a break. Let the sun in. The break on Dewdney. The only sidewalk patio on the strip is now open.
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8: If you think about where we were at this time last year, I mean, we were in the middle of one of the worst wildfire seasons that this province had ever seen. Well, our summer this year is challenging, but for different reasons, because yes, we've got some active wildfires, but these significant flooding concerns in communities continues to be a problem. I said the other day, we had people telling us you can't go to hardware stores in East Central Saskatchewan and buy a pump. Like the store shelves are empty. Everyone, whether it's in their own property or trying to help their community, are out there digging into this. So the Saskatchewan Public Safety Agency is the agency in the province that helps out with these types of occurrences and many more. We've had them on the program before. Marlo Pritchard is the president of the Saskatchewan Public Safety Agency, former coworker and colleague of mine from the Regina Police Service back in the day as well. And I'm happy to say Marlo is joining me in studio today. Marlo, thanks for being here.
9: Good morning, Evan. It's great to finally be in the studio.
8: Yeah, I know.
9: We just never could connect before.
8: Well, so I feel like half the time we were chatting last year, you were in the north, you were all over this province because the wildfires were, of course, they were something to be dealt with.
9: Yeah, last year we were facing an unprecedented wildfire, natural disaster that had not been seen in this province for decades. And this year we're still seeing wildfires, but we're also seeing significant flooding, especially right in the East Central, as well as, tornadoes. And it's been a very challenging year.
8: So let's talk about wildfires first, because I feel like, I mean, even I haven't given it a lot of airtime, not to say that it's not important, but the numbers have been lower. Where are we at with wildfires right now?
9: As of yesterday, we have 72 active wildfires. In a way, we have only about 233 to date, which is down from the 5-year average.
8: Okay.
9: We have had, a number of communities that have been threatened, and we've, been successful in protecting those communities. Evacuations are a lot less. Of course, last year we saw, a vast number of communities having to evacuate either due to the threat of the fire or smoke. So it's been a different year, but we still are seeing lots of, starts this year, more so from lightning than it is human cause. And of course, the locations are different. I mean, it's farther north, and not as close to communities and built up areas.
8: Right. I remember last year, Marlo, you and I had chatted about, you were bringing in some new equipment, new planes, those types of things. Are they up and running for this year, or are we kind of at full capacity?
9: We have the Q400 in. We're getting another one here at the end of August. It has been, definitely an addition to the fleet mm-hmm. in regard to adding a retardant capacity. And as we get rid of some of the older legacy planes that mm-hmm. are near end of life, that will become one of our staples. So, we continue to have planes that go down for maintenance, but we have also to date brought in planes from other provinces to make right. sure that we have that air capacity when we have a mission request.
8: So, this is an interesting conversation. Obviously, we've talked on the show a little bit about both the auditor's report that came out from last year and the MNP kind of independent review. There was a number of gaps that were identified, but there was this notion of, do you staff for like the worst possible case scenario, or do you sign reciprocal agreements that allow you to kind of navigate those years where maybe the problem is better? Where do you think we're at on that balance?
9: We have a great system of mutual support mm-hmm. across Canada, across North America, and in all fairness, at international level too. I'm not saying that we can't get better, do more analysis on how we activate that, but the system works. I mean, right. when we need resources, we can get them, whether they're planes, boots on the ground, pipe or pumps, hoses, whatever that is, mm-hmm. we can get. We have that access. Do we have the right number? That's part of the MMP review. We're doing an analysis to figure it out, figure out what that adequate number is for this province to have. We will, or at least my personal opinion is, you can never staff up to the worst case scenario. It's not sustainable. What you definitely need to have strong mutual aid and the ability to activate that in a very timely manner.
8: Mm-hmm. If we look at the MNP report, actually both, they had a number of recommendations. I had Minister Michael Uyghur on the show right after the report came out. He talked about the commitment by the province to meet those recommendations. I talked to you enough last year, Marlo, during the wildfire situation to know these can't be a surprise to you. A lot of these gaps or these whatever you want to call them, pinch points, a lot of them were things that you were living regularly. Mm-hmm. So do you feel like these are easy fixes, or does the reporting that has come out, does it provide you with a blueprint better situated to handle some of these problems and kind of correct them?
9: You know what, Evan, what I would say

0: process and get those supports for those unfortunate individuals that have to evacuate the community. So, so our processes are definitely stronger. I'm going to guess that we would still have challenges if we saw like 20,000 people leave in a very short period of time, but our processes are much stronger. So, and we also have worked a lot more on communication. You would have seen our social media presence expanding substantively.
1: Right. Well, I wanted to talk about communication. I feel like that is one of the big challenges. Anytime you've got a situation like this, I mean, communication is not a one and done, and it's not one format. You can't come on to the radio. You can't send something out on Facebook. I mean, it's literally all hands on deck. But is there a way that you think you can tailor communication that in the event of an emergency, no matter what size of it, that we can do a better job of kind of that round the clock communication?
0: There is, that's what we're striving for, is to do better and continuously do better. You know, from my experience of decades around emergency management and policing, the first thing that usually falls apart is communication, or the first thing that gets challenged after an event is that the communication could have been better. So we will continue to work on that. Right now it's social media, but we also are, you know, on the radio. We're working Northern Radio. We're into communities. We have emergency service officers that, you know, as we speak are connecting with communities that are facing the floodings. They do the same thing during, during a forest, forest fire, wildfire. And so there is a multi-prong approach to communication, and we're going to continue to strengthen that because it's really around making sure that, that the communities that are impacted and those living in those communities know what's happening and where to go get help.
1: Just a couple more quick questions on fires. I want to get to flooding in a second. Marlo Pritchard is my guest, president of the SPSA. We've had Carl Neggers on the show a number of times, Forestry Saskatchewan. He is really pushing the province to try and include the protection of the product, of the timber, of the forest as part of the priorities. You clearly, your priorities is preservation of life. And then property, I'm assuming. But do you see value in adding that? Because his point is, if you add the product, if you add the forest in there, then automatically those other things will be protected as well.
0: It's already part of our mandate, actually. Okay. It's around that environment. But I mean, again, we do set priorities. Life, of course, first. Communities, critical infrastructure. But if you continue down, environment is that. I mean, we do try to contain wildfires in the forest area. It's part of our review, of course, how do we enhance that? But we will always move resources to protect, you know, people and property first.
1: Marlo Pritchard, the president of the Saskatchewan Public Safety Agency on 980 CJME and 650 CKO.
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0: Welcome back to the show, Evan Braids. Good to have you here on a Wednesday morning. It was Monday of this week. We heard an announcement from Prime Minister Mark Carney.
1: I'm pleased to announce that Canada has selected TKMS as the preferred supplier for Canada's patrol submarine project. It's a huge step, but there's more to come. We will now enter into negotiations to procure up to 12 submarines. And that process is commercially sensitive. And as always, we will not negotiate in public so as to maintain the strongest possible position for Canada.
0: So the announcement was made, 12 submarines. Now, they haven't been purchased yet. They haven't signed on the dotted line. But this is one of the biggest military investments in the history of our country, for sure, announcing this plan to purchase a fleet of submarines, new submarines, something we also haven't done since, what, I think the 60s? We've been buying used submarines for our fleet for a period of time. So the federal government says the deal will improve Canada's ability to patrol its waters, of course, meet that NATO commitment, respond to the growing global security challenges. But a lot of people are pointing at the price tag and saying tens of billions of dollars is a thing. And then there's the ongoing operation and maintenance and those types of things. This is where my next guest comes in. David Zimmerman is a University of Victoria history professor. He's got interest and expertise in all things Royal Canadian Navy, anti-submarine warfare, science, technology, and war. And I welcome Professor David Zimmerman to the show. Professor, thanks for taking the call.
2: You're welcome.
0: So for people who don't follow military issues, how significant was this announcement this week?
2: Well, it's tremendously significant. As you pointed out, it's certainly the largest acquisition of submarines in Canadian history. We purchased four British submarines new in the 1960s. They're long since been retired. We purchased used from the British the four Victoria-class submarines, which have not really been the best financial decision. But to buy 12 fully cutting-edge modern submarines is dramatically improve the capabilities of the Canadian Armed Forces, the Royal Canadian Navy, to defend Canada.
0: As you watch this unfold, what did you make of the choice? Because, of course, they were looking at the German model. They were looking at the South Korean bid as well, ultimately going with German. Can you talk about your thoughts on why they made the decision they did?
2: Well, I think both submarines were excellent. They both met the military requirements. They each had advantages. The Korean submarine was a bit bigger, perhaps better for operating in the deep Pacific. Also has a superior weapon system with a vertical-launched missile system in addition to conventional torpedo tubes. The German submarine and its German-Norwegian submarine actually has far better under-ice capability for operating in the Arctic. So ultimately, the decision I don't think was primarily military, because both decisions were good from that perspective, but were economic and political.
0: Yeah.
2: And ultimately, the government decided that the benefits being provided by the German and Norwegian consortium, as well as the political connections to NATO allies, was more important, and they went with that particular bid.
0: So, because we're an open-line talk show, of course, we have been talking about this week, and there's been a lot of people weighing in and giving their thoughts, and there's been a few people that are saying, like, why do we need these subs? Are we really under attack from Russia, for example? Can you talk about that, Professor? What is the need for us? Do we need to patrol our waters around Canada?
2: Absolutely, we do. If you don't, then basically you're saying to anyone else they can operate within our waters. We like to think that particularly the waters in the Arctic are Canadian waters. But, you know, international players have made it quite clear that they're international sea lanes and they can operate freely within Canadian territorial waters in the Arctic. And the reality is we haven't had any way to enforce our sovereignty in that part of the world. The other thing people have to realize, maybe right this moment, there isn't an imminent military threat. But you can't create a force of submarines like this overnight. And if you don't invest, then you will not have them if and when you need them. And perhaps even more important, if you have them, it's actually less likely that you will need them. It's a right. paradox, but it is true.
0: Yeah. So another question that's asked is why 12, right? And people, because I saw a report that said, you know, with 12 submarines, we'll be able to have subs in the water on all three oceans. So you've got Pacific, Atlantic, and Arctic. But yeah. why do we need 12 was the question that was asked.
2: Well, let's put it this way. These submarines will be better than the Victoria class, but right now the Victoria class is averaging at most of one or two of the four ships operating at any one time. Submarines require a tremendous amount of downtime. They have a lot of maintenance that has to be done to them, a lot of safety checks that has to be done. So getting 12, probably on average there'll be six or eight operational at any one time. And we do have the world's longest coastline, and we do have three oceans that we have responsibilities in. So if you think about getting 12, but only maybe having eight, that's not actually an awful lot of submarines to patrol our vast oceans, areas.
0: Right. Another question that came up, we're chatting today with Professor David Zimmerman, University of Victoria, with expertise in Royal Canadian Navy, anti-submarine warfare, science, technology, and war. So a great guest on this topic. A lot of people curious as to why diesel subs were chosen as opposed to a nuclear option.
2: Well, people are complaining about the cost of these submarines. Multiply it, I would guess, by a factor of at least five for nuclear-powered submarines. And unfortunately, with nuclear-powered submarines, as the Australians are working to develop their own nuclear submarines, as the British have discovered over the years, there's only two countries that can provide those sort of propulsion systems. The French, they're okay, and then the Americans, who have by far the best technology. Do we really want to be that much more dependent on the Americans? And do we have five times the money to buy the submarines? Diesel electric boats have their own value compared to nuclear submarines, particularly in their stealth capability. They're much quieter than a nuclear-powered submarine. They operate on underwater on batteries. They're incredibly silent and incredibly difficult to detect.
0: Mm-hmm. David Zimmerman, professor at the University of Victoria. Great chat about this recent announcement and the plan to purchase 12 new submarines from Germany. We'll take a break. We'll be right back here on 980 CJME and 650 CKOM.
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10: It's 5:30 this morning. Tips from Craven as this heat continues.
11: Staying in the shade, keeping hydrated.
10: Destruction dotted across the province with storms and tornadoes.
12: All of a sudden, the water started rising up out of the eave.
10: And we break down a decisive win for the green and white. Sunny the latter half of today, a high of 28. Right now in downtown Regina, it's partly sunny and 18 degrees.
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10: Good morning. After a whirlwind finale from Lainey Wilson last night, this morning people at Country Thunder will be packing up and heading home. It was a hot one to be out camping with festival goers spending the weekend looking for shade, water, and any way to stay cool. Dan Clark says having the right campsite set up makes all the difference.
11: It's been so hot. We've been just staying in the shade, keeping hydrated, air conditioning, fans blowing.
10: That was the campsite. He says the grandstands were hard to handle with almost no shade. As the heat continues today, we expect a high of 28 in the Regina area. That orange heat warning is still in place for a good chunk of the province. Expected to end after today, though. We are still looking at the highs of mid to high 20s all week. It's been so hot, places like Wynyard, Yorkton, and Cypress Hills broke their heat records for yesterday. Now, it won't just be Country Thunder cleaning up today. They are still trying to clean up in a number of communities after storms on the weekend. On Friday night, there were reports of 10 tornadoes. The Northern Tornadoes Project is confirming 6, including one near Dundurn, another near Plunkett. Those are both close to Saskatoon, as well as Cupar, Leros, and 2 near Herzl, all northeast of Regina. Then the weather whipped up again on Saturday night. The Northern Tornadoes Project says a pair of tornadoes touched down from a single storm near Glaslyn, north of North Battleford, not to mention softball-sized hail near North Battleford, flooding in Prince Albert, and widespread power outages up there. Our reporter Libby Gray went out to check out some of the damage, heading to Waldheim, where there was a reported tornado on Friday night.
13: By all accounts, Dwayne and Desiree Jansen's house was hit the hardest.
12: All of a sudden, the water started rising up out of the eave, and our ears popped.
13: That's what Jansen and his son saw from their window, just in time to get to their basement before a tornado wreaked havoc around their home. The air around their house now smells like evergreens.
12: Our driveway was entirely covered in these great big spruce trees that we planted in 1984.
13: The family's roofing was ripped off in the high winds, letting the rain flood part of their house, and their porch is sagging from more trees that snapped and fell on it.
12: Trees can be replanted and roofs can be fixed.
13: In Waldheim, Libby Gray, 980 CJME.
10: Now, hundreds of people also braved the heat this weekend to say goodbye to a Canadian institution. The Snowbirds aerial team held their last hometown show on Saturday before its years-long break.
14: For the Botis family, the Snowbirds have always brought them together.
15: Him and I have been going back to the 70s. Well, I have. He's back into the
16: probably late seen him 80s. 15 or so times.
14: Now they're passing those memories to the next generation.
17: It's a good show. I just liked all the moves, and one of them was to me a little scary. I thought they were going to crash like 7 times already.
14: And as the smoke cleared over Moose Jaw, one family tradition was carried on, even if the hometown show is taking a break. at the Moose Jaw Municipal Airport. Jacob Bamhauer, 650 CKOM.
10: And a big win for the green and white. The Riders beat the Ticats 38-7 at home last night. Here's what callers to the Green Zone had to say.
18: We've pretty much played top-notch defensive football over the past two games.
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20: The critics that are going to call in and say, oh, well, what happens when we play a good team? Come on, give me a break.
21: Hamilton played really, really bad.
10: Well, the Riders now head into their bye week, and we'll have more on the game in just a few minutes in sports. CJME News Time, 5:34. Well, today, Canadian fashion mogul Peter Nygaard begins yet another sexual assault trial. The 84-year-old has already been found guilty of four counts of sexual assault in 2023 and sentenced to 11 years in prison in a Toronto trial. Now, he faces sexual assault and forcible confinement charges in Quebec for events that allegedly happened in 1997 and 98. Two people are dead after a shooting at a popular festival in Toronto this week. Four people were also seriously hurt at the Salsa on St. Clair Festival Saturday. People were dancing and having fun in crowded streets before the gunshots rang out. There were more than 13,000 people there. Thus far, no one has been arrested or identified by police. Well, it's not just Saskatchewan reeling from serious storms on the weekend. From Pennsylvania to Missouri, storming and even flooding. Details from ABC's Hannah Batta.
22: In Missouri, at least one person is dead and more than 350 people had to be rescued after 6 to 12 inches of rain triggered flash flooding. Black Hawk helicopters were brought in to rescue more than 200 children and staff from a summer camp.
23: One of the cabins, like, you couldn't even see because you could only see, like, the tippy top of the roof.
24: You just feel so helpless as a parent.
22: The National Weather Service calling it a once-in-a-thousand years event.
10: And there is a state of emergency in Philadelphia where winds tore off roofs and toppled hundreds of trees. Parts of Tennessee and Louisiana also having problems. They're flooded. Well, more attacks falling today on Iran as both it and the U.S. are trying to assert control over the Strait of Hormuz. Iranian state media describe explosions in several areas with at least one person killed. Attacks actually stretched through the weekend as well. And it's a new battle of the tech companies, this time AI at the forefront. Apple is suing OpenAI, the maker of ChatGPT, accusing it of stealing trade secrets. Apple claims the theft is part of a coordinated pattern of misconduct at an institutional level by OpenAI. And Hollywood is mourning today at the news of the death of Sam Neill. The 78-year-old actor was best known for his roles in Jurassic Park. Neill said he had a rare type of lymphoma in 2023, but his family said he was cancer-free when he died. CJME News Time, 5:37. Now, CJME Market Watch in early morning trading. The loonie is at 70.78 cents U.S. Oil up $2.44 to $73.85 U.S. a barrel. At last close, the TSX up 104 points to 35,305. The Dow Jones up 149 points to 52,637. 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
25: CJME weather, orange heat warning is still up for now, but not quite as hot this week in the city of Regina. Starting today, risk of a thunderstorm for the morning, yet still should clear up later on for the most part with a high of 28 today. Compare that to the, 35 that we had yesterday. Tonight, a few clouds and 18. Tomorrow, mainly cloudy, 28. And then cloudy again on Wednesday with a high of 25. Right now across the province, Saskatoon's at 18, Swift Current 19, Weyburn 20, Estevan 23, Yorkton 23. Right now in Moose Jaw, mostly cloudy, 19, and in Regina, mainly cloudy as well, southwest wind at 5 and 18 degrees. Time now for CJME Sports, back to Lisa Schick.
10: Green and white fans still riding high on a decisive win. A 38-7 drubbing over Hamilton last night at Mosaic Stadium. And the Riders' defense finally got some turnover luck. Four turnovers in the game. Our 980 CJME Green Zone Rider reporter Britton Gray has more from one defensive player who has some more bragging rights.
26: Linebacker Josh Woods admits he probably shouldn't be leading the team in interceptions, but he's now doubled that lead with his second one of the campaign.
0: joking with Tuan and Marcus, like, come on, y'all. Like, I told both of them, like, now y'all got to catch up. And I expect them to.
26: His interception was a 107-yard pick six to help the Riders put away the Tiger Cats. Saskatchewan will now have a bye week before facing the Edmonton Elks. At Mosaic Stadium, Britton Gray, 980 CJME.
10: The Green Zone's Jamie Nye singing those defensive praises.
1: Well, we wanted the Rough Riders defense to come alive. They did against the Hamilton Tiger Cats. Pitched a shutout in the second half, outscoring Hamilton 27-0. That was what you saw last year from the Rough Riders defense on their way to a championship. They're starting to gel with the new faces. And again, Josh Woods taking that pick six to the house to put a cap on such a dominant performance. And now a little bit of rest, a bye week to get ready for the marquee event, the Edmonton Elks back-to-back coming up next. Can't wait for that set.
10: And Jamie will break down the game today with Rider reporter Britton Gray and the Leader Post Taylor Shire. Well, another tough one for the Toronto Blue Jays last night. The San Diego Padres rallied to beat the visiting Jays 5-4, winning two of three games over the weekend. The Jays head into the MLB All-Star break with a 45-51 record. And Carndiff's Carter Beck became the highest drafted player ever out of Saskatchewan on Saturday. He was selected 26th overall by the Atlanta Braves at the 2026 MLB Draft. Check out the Green Zone this afternoon from 2 till 6. I'm Lisa Schick.
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3: Governments love to announce they're getting tougher on crime. It's a message that fits neatly into a headline and makes for a good news conference. But when it comes to impaired driving, being tough isn't enough. The goal shouldn't be tougher laws. It should be fewer impaired drivers. That's why Saskatchewan's plan to expand immediate roadside penalties deserves more than a quick headline. If it gets dangerous drivers off our roads faster, while still protecting the importance of due process, that's worth talking about and possibly supporting. If there are flaws, they need to be found before they affect innocent people. Good public policy isn't measured by how tough it sounds. It's measured by whether it actually works, because every impaired driver stopped before they cause a crash is a success. Every life saved is what really matters. And Saskatchewan has seen too many lives lost to impaired driving. I'm Sarah Mills.
2: CJME weather, and just moments ago, heat warning ended for Regina. It is now over. Still up, though, in the southeast part of the province, Weyburn, Estevan, Carlisle areas. Still pretty warm this week, though not quite as warm. 28 the high today. Risk of a thunderstorm for this morning. We're watching that in the sky. Should clear up, though, as we go through the day. Tonight, a few clouds remain with a low of 18. Tomorrow, mainly cloudy and 28, and then more clouds on Wednesday with a high of 25. Right now in Moose Jaw, some clouds and 19. In Regina, mostly cloudy. Southwest wind at 5 and 18 degrees.
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0: 5:45 on your Monday morning. Kevin Martell in for Greg Morgan. Thanks for joining us. Not quite as hot this week. In fact, the heat warning just ended for Regina not long ago, but wow, was it ever hot for the weekend. Man, one of those days where it really was like a wall of heat. You'd go into an air-conditioned house or a business or something like that, and then it would just hit you the moment you walked outside. Those first few steps, like, whoa, it was hard to even do a lot of things outside. You just kind of wanted to sit around a mister or fan out there with a drink in hand. It was at Crooked Lake over the weekend, and what a perfect lake day. And the lake was busy. As you can imagine, a lot of boats, a lot of pontoons were ripping around, Sea-Doos. It was a weekend to be at the lake for sure. Three heat records were set yesterday. Cypress Hills Provincial Park, Yorkton, Wynyard. Record was also tied for East End Cypress. Stormy weekend as well. I mean, not really overly surprising. When you're that hot and you're that muggy, you know, eventually it's probably going to drum up some sort of storm activity. And that's, in fact, what it did, especially around central Saskatchewan. Tornadoes were the big thing from this past weekend. We're counting eight that looked to be confirmed, eight of them. Now, just one of those is confirmed from Environment Canada around Dundurn from Friday night, south of Saskatoon. But the Northern Tornadoes Project out of the University of Western Ontario confirms that one along with seven others. A pair of tornadoes touched close to Glaslyn Saturday night, north of North Battleford.
1: Strong tornado on the ground south of Glaslyn, Saskatchewan. Look at those vortices. There's a second tornado on the ground just to the right of it. Very, very strong tornado. There's a second tornado wrapping up again. You're going to see vortices in a second. Wow.
0: Again, that was on Saturday night. Friday night, we told you about the one in Dundurn. There was also one in Plunkett, east of Saskatoon, and as well northeast of Regina in Cupar, Lee Ross, and another two tornadoes in Hertzel. The damage is bad, even in areas we haven't listed here. Trees cutting through campers, falling on trucks, baseball, even softball-sized hail. It was bad. And lights for some communities as well went out. Prince Albert, Tisdale, Nipawin, Carrot River, Tobin Lake. Town of Carrot River says winds brought down power lines and a lot of properties are damaged from falling trees. Some businesses had their roofs either ripped off or collapsed. Now, along with the confirmed tornadoes, they're also looking into a series of other tornadoes. There was one reported near Onion Lake.
1: Roping out.
0: Yeah. As you can imagine, people had their phones out. They had their eye on the sky recording video. And you can see a lot of the video right now. We have it up for you. Video and pictures. Some of the damage we've described, you can head to cjme.com for those to see those. They're quite amazing, quite breathtaking, really. And of course, all the wrong reasons. It was certainly a hot one at Mosaic Stadium yesterday. A 38-7 win over Hamilton for the Riders. The Tiger Cats team without Bo Levi Mitchell. He's out hurt. Instead, the Tie Cats gave us former Rough Rider Jake Dolagala. They didn't do much offensively. Here's what some callers on the Green Zone postgame show were talking about.
2: This was a full team effort. This was a full team game. I think it was like a good boxer. They wore them out with some jabs in the first half and then went in for the kill in the second half in that heat. Tonight was the first night, and I don't know how long I didn't have to sit on the edge of my seat the last 3 minutes. When you don't have trust in your kicker, you know, I guess that makes it tough.
0: Riders historian Rob Vanstone said yesterday's game tied the record for hottest home game in Riders history. 35 Celsius. That ties the mark set on August 25th, 1952 against Calgary. Now, you were maybe only outside for little bits of time because it was so hot before you went back inside in the air conditioning. Well, at Craven, if you were camping, there was no such thing as air conditioning, at least in your tent. At Country Thunder Saskatchewan on Saturday night, Lainey Wilson last night, Riley Green on Friday night, and today they will be cleaning up out there. You can expect the highway around Craven, Highway 11 especially, probably busy as people gather up their stuff, try to get their composure and hit the road back home to reality. But by all accounts, aside from being swelteringly hot and a little bit muddy, Craven, another successful year. CJME News time is 5:51. CJME weather, yes, as you've been hearing, warm this week. Not quite as warm as last week. The warning's over now. Could still have a thunderstorm yet this morning. Watching the sky. Clearing up as we go through the day for the most part with a high of 28, so still pretty warm as we were talking about. Tonight, a few clouds remain, a low of 18. Tomorrow, mainly cloudy and 28. And then cloudy on Wednesday with a high of 25. Right now in Moose Jaw, some clouds and 19. In Regina, mostly cloudy. Southwest wind at 5, 18 degrees.
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0: Thousands of people just spent this past Saturday looking to the sky over Moose Jaw for what could be the Snowbirds' final hometown show. That is the plan before the team pauses operations later this year. They are replacing their fleet. And so, as you heard from the federal government, couple years, multi-year break. We don't know exactly how long. Sometime in the early 2030s is when they expect the fleet to be replaced and the Snowbirds to be flying again. Now, the aerial display drew plenty of cheers. Many fans told our Jacob Bamhauer the day was much more than just airplanes.
1: Oh, it was awesome. Exceeded my expectations. I came here about 30 years ago. My parents took me to the base. And I just remember that experience. So I want to give it back to them and give it to my nephews, too, who come from Calgary. And
0: yeah, watching the Snowbirds has become a family tradition.
2: Him and I have been going back to the 70s. Well, I have. He's back into the
3: probably late seen him 80s. 15 or so times. Okay. Yeah, over the last couple of decades.
2: I've seen him in Alberta, different places. The Snowbirds flying by.
3: I love it when you're standing. We get to stand here and they come right at you if you're right in the middle of the tarmac here. I think that's pretty awesome to see them go overhead and makes me feel like a kid again.
4: Awesome. All the moves is just like pretty great to see them for like last time for me because I've seen them like once or twice. I don't even know.
0: Dennis Pottage says the Snowbirds have become part of Moose Jaw itself.
5: And I think that's partly because of the size of Moose Jaw. They have quite an impact. And you see these guys in the streets, and it's really special. And sometimes when we travel, we've seen the Snowbirds, and when you tell people, well, we see them all the time. They're in Moose Jaw. They do the occasional flyover. They can hardly believe it. So it would really be sad to lose them.
0: Longtime supporter Colin Kunkel says Saturday's turnout shows just how much support remains for the team.
6: It is a historic day for the city of Moose Jaw. I think it's important to be here just because this is the last kind of public performance for the team here. So for me, it's important to come out and support the team and, just watch one last show with them. And like I said, it's just important to be out here and support the team, advocate for the team.
0: And while many hope the hometown show returns once new aircraft arrives, fans like 92-year-old Julian Schober were simply grateful they didn't miss this one.
7: Well, this is the only one I've been to in Moose Jaw here, and my grandkids and my daughter decided that they, being up a little bit older than they are, decided that they figured I should be able to see this here. So I'm glad.
0: And coming up a little bit later in the show, we'll talk to 980 CJME reporter Jacob Bamhauer. Again, he was there in Moose Jaw this past weekend, and we'll get his thoughts and a little bit more of what the crowd was telling him. CJME News Time is now 5:57.
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17: It is 6 o'clock this morning. Tips from Craven as this heat continues.
18: Staying in the shade, keeping hydrated.
17: Destruction dotted across the prairies with storms and tornadoes.
19: All of a sudden, the water started rising up out of the eave.
17: And we break down a decisive win for the green and white. Sunny the latter half of today with a high of 28. Right now in downtown Regina, it is partly sunny and 18 degrees.
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17: Good morning, I'm Lisa Schick. After a whirlwind finale from Lainey Wilson last night... This morning, people at Country Thunder are just starting to open their eyes, pack up, and head home. It was a hot one to be out camping, with festival goers spending the weekend looking for shade, water, and any way to stay cool. Dan Clark says having the right campsite set up makes all the difference.
18: It's been so hot. We've been just staying in the shade, keeping hydrated. Air conditioning, fans blowing.
17: He says the grandstands were hard to handle with almost no shade. And the heat continues today, expecting a high of 28 degrees. That orange heat warning just ended for Regina. It is still in place for the southeast corner, but we are still looking at highs in the mid to high 20s all week. It's been so hot, places like Wynyard, Yorkton, and Cypress Hills broke their heat records for yesterday. Now, it won't be just Country Thunder cleaning up today. They are still trying to clean up in a number of communities after storms. On Friday night, there were reports of 10 tornadoes. The Northern Tornadoes Project is confirming 6, including one near Dundurn, another near Plunkett, both of those close to Saskatoon, as well as Cupar, Lee Ross, and 2 near Hertzel, all northeast of Regina. Then the weather whipped up again on Saturday night. The Northern Tornadoes Project says 2 touched down from a single storm near Glaslyn, north of North Battleford. Our reporter Libby Gray went out to check out some of the damage, heading to Waldheim, where there was a reported tornado on Friday night.
20: By all accounts, Dwayne and Desiree Jansen's house was hit the hardest.
19: All of a sudden, the water started rising up out of the eave, and our ears popped.
20: That's what Jansen and his son saw from their window, just in time to get to their basement before a tornado wreaked havoc around their home. The air around their house now smells like evergreens.
19: Our driveway was entirely covered in these great big spruce trees that we planted in 1984.
20: The family's roofing was ripped off in the high winds, letting the rain flood part of their house, and their porch is sagging from more trees that snapped and fell on it.
19: Trees can be replanted and roofs can be fixed.
20: In Waldheim, Libby Gray, 980 CJME.
17: Now, thousands of people also braved the heat this weekend to say goodbye to a Canadian institution. The Snowbirds aerial team held their last hometown show on Saturday before its years-long break.
21: For the Bodis family, the Snowbirds have always brought them together.
2: Him and I have been going back to the 70s. Well, I have. He's back into the...
3: Probably seen him
2: 80s.
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4: 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I just liked all the moves, and one of them just was to me a little scary. I thought they were going to crash like 7 times already.
21: And as the smoke cleared over Moose Jaw, one family tradition was carried on, even if the hometown show is taking a break. At the Moose Jaw Municipal Airport, Jacob Mamhauer, 980 CJME.
17: And it was a big win for the green and white. The Riders beat the Ticats 38-7 at home last night. Here's what callers on the Green Zone had to say.
22: We've pretty much played top-notch defensive football over the past 2 games.
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17: The Riders now head into a bye week, and we'll have more on the game in just a few minutes in sports. CJME News Time 6:04. Today, Canadian fashion mogul Peter Nygaard begins yet another sexual assault trial. The 84-year-old has already been found guilty of 4 counts of sexual assault in 2023 and sentenced to 11 years in prison in a Toronto trial. Now he faces sexual assault and forcible confinement charges in Quebec for events that allegedly happened in 1997 and 98. Two people are dead after a shooting at a popular festival in Toronto this weekend. 4 people were also seriously hurt at the Salsa on St. Clair Festival Saturday. Thus far, nobody has been arrested or identified by police. It's not just Saskatchewan reeling from serious storms on the weekend. From Pennsylvania to Missouri, storming and even flooding. Details from ABC's Hannah Batah.
0: In Missouri, at least one person is dead and more than 350 people had to be rescued after 6 to 12 inches of rain triggered flash flooding. Black Hawk helicopters were brought in to rescue more than 200 children and staff from a summer camp.
1: One of the cabins, like, you couldn't even see because you could only see, like, the tippy top of the roof.
5: You just feel so helpless as a parent.
0: The National Weather Service calling it a once-in-a-thousand-years event.
17: There is a state of emergency in Philadelphia where winds tore off roofs and toppled hundreds of trees. More attacks falling today on Iran as both it and the U.S. are trying to assert control over the Strait of Hormuz. Iranian state media describe explosions in several areas with at least one person killed. Attacks actually stretched through the weekend as well. And Hollywood is in mourning today at the news of the death of Sam Neill. The 78-year-old actor was best known for his roles in Jurassic Park. More recently, he played Chief Inspector Chester Campbell on Peaky Blinders. Neill said he had a rare type of lymphoma in 2023, but his family says he was cancer-free when he died. The latest local news is as close as your phone. Check out CJME.com, Regina's homepage for news. 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Now, CJME Market Watch. In early morning trading, the loonie is at 70.76 cents U.S. Oil up $2.32 to $73.73 U.S. a barrel. At last close, the TSX up 104 points to 35,305. And Dow Jones was up 149 points to 52,637. CJME News Time, 6:07.
6: CJME weather. Sun looks like it'll be taking a bit of a backseat to some clouds for the first few days of the week. There's a risk of a thunderstorm this morning yet that we're watching for. Should clear up a little bit for the most part as we go through the day. The high of 28 today, so still pretty warm as well. Tonight, a few clouds and 18 the low. Tomorrow, mainly cloudy and 28, and then cloudy and 25 on Wednesday. Right now across the province, Saskatoon and Swift Current both at 17, Weyburn 20, Estevan 23, Yorkton 22. In Moose Jaw, some clouds and 17, and in Regina, mostly cloudy. Southwest wind at 5 and 18 degrees. Time now for CJME Sports. Back to Lisa Schick.
17: The Riders taking a well-earned break this week after a big win last night. The team roared to a 38-7 win over the Hamilton Tiger Cats as the defense forced 4 turnovers. Our 980 CJME Green Zone Rider reporter Britton Gray breaks it down.
7: Tommy Stevens is the closer for the Riders. The quarterback took over the game in the fourth quarter for Saskatchewan, including a 40-yard touchdown drive late. Stevens says he always knew he was capable of this if given the opportunities.
25: Knew I still had some left in the tank, and I knew I wasn't going to get those opportunities elsewhere, and so was welcomed here with open arms, and it's kind of part of the plan, so yeah, really happy to make the most of it.
7: Saskatchewan will have a bye week before taking on the Edmonton Elks. At Mosaic Stadium, Britton Gray, 980 CJME.
17: And the Green Zone's Jamie Nye has some thoughts about what led to that game result.
26: The Hamilton Tiger Cats and the Ottawa Redblacks prove you got to pick the right quarterback. The Ottawa Redblacks didn't pick the right quarterback. Jake Mayer's 0-5, and the guy they traded away, Drew Brown, is 1-0 starting games for the Winnipeg Blue Bombers. And then Hamilton goes with Jake Dolagala, who was 2-9 as a starter in his career previous, proving he can't win games, and he proves it again. I don't know, Trey Ford has won more football games than Jake Dolagala over the career, and with that intangible to run, I think it's the only hope for the Hamilton Tiger Cats moving forward.
17: Britton Gray and the Leader Post's Taylor Shire will help parse out that game on the Green Zone this afternoon. Looking to professional baseball now, the Jays fell to the San Diego Padres again last night, 5-4, dropping two of the three in that series. Baseball goes into the All-Star break now. Tonight, eight competitors will go head-to-head in the Home Run Derby in Philadelphia. Tomorrow, Blue Jays pitcher Dylan Cease starting on the mound for the American League and the MLB All-Star game. Check out the Green Zone this afternoon from 2 till 6. I'm Lisa Schick.
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8: You know, I know a lot of people in Saskatchewan who have never had the good fortune to visit the northern part of our province, but I'll tell you, there is no shortage of Americans who have figured out it is a special place. On our recent fishing trip to Amisk Lake, the license plates at the camp we stayed at were from places like Illinois, Minnesota, North and South Dakota. And if the license plates weren't a tip-off, then there were other indicators, like seeing people make biscuits and gravy for breakfast. Now, some of these folks have been coming to Saskatchewan for decades. They must really love fishing. It's enough of a drive for us to do several hours, but it takes some of these people a couple of days just of driving to get there. It is a reminder, though, of how lucky we are to live in Saskatchewan. We take for granted our amazing access to fishing and hunting. This is a destination spot. We can drive a few minutes or a few hours and be in a field or on a lake with fish and game that others can only dream about. I'm Murray Wood.
6: CJME weather, as you've been hearing, the heat warning is over in Regina. Not quite as hot this week, but still pretty warm. Maybe not 35, 28 today is the high. Should clear up as we go through the day. We're still watching for a possibility of a thunderstorm this morning yet. Tonight, a few clouds, a low of 18. Tomorrow, mainly cloudy. And 28. Right now in Moose Jaw, some clouds and 17. In Regina, mostly cloudy. West wind at 5, 18 degrees.
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0: Carlisle, Musiman as well this morning after that crispy weekend. Humid weekend with, all kinds of storms as well. Right now, as far as we can count, 8 confirmed tornadoes. Now, just one from Environment Canada, but out of the University of Western Ontario, there's an outfit called Northern Tornadoes Project, and these guys are the key into tornadoes, and they confirm it, and I believe they work with Environment Canada, but they're saying 8 of them in our province this past weekend from Friday night, most of them Friday and Saturday night, kind of around the Battleford, Saskatoon areas. Not either of those cities directly, but kind of in those areas. And damage left behind. Right now at CJME.com, you can see the pictures right now. We have some video as well of some storm chasers with their phones pointed to the sky, their cameras pointed to the sky. And you look at the damage that look left behind. It's just amazing to see some of these trees just ripped up, like the hand of God just plucks it out and throws it away, you know, like taking a toothpick out of a cake to see if it's done, just throwing it out, no problem, just uprooted. Damage as well, there's a picture of one building, not exactly sure if it's a home or a business, but it's just, it looks like it exploded, just debris kind of hanging in the trees around it. There's one picture of a tree that has fallen and basically almost kind of like sliced through a camp, or at least, you know, hit it enough. Other trees falling on vehicles, trucks, things like that. It was nasty out there. And we're still trying to work to see if there are any more tornadoes that are confirmed on top of those 8. So stay tuned for that, because if we find that information out, obviously we'll pass it along to you. It was a hot one for the Rider game as well. Mosaic Stadium last night, the Riders improving to 4-1 after that. I guess you'd call it a drubbing over Hamilton, 38-7. Hamilton didn't really put up much of a fight, did they? Jake Dolagala, a name that we're familiar with here in Saskatchewan. Yeah, he took over for Bo Levi Mitchell as starting QB for the Tiger Cats. Didn't do much. Didn't do a whole lot, but we'll take the win. And now we're on a bye for the next week. We will take on the Edmonton Elks, who for right now share the lead in the West with us with a record of 4-1. Bit of Saskatchewan history is just made at the MLB draft.
1: With the 26th pick of the 2026 MLB draft, the Atlanta Braves select Carter Beck, an outfielder from Indiana State University.
0: Yeah, people just love the commissioner of any sports league, don't they? And with that, Carn of Saskatchewan's, yes, Carter Beck just became the highest drafted player ever out of Saskatchewan this past Saturday. Standout over 2 seasons with the Western Canadian Baseball League Saskatoon Berries. The 21-year-old most recently wrapped his second year at Indiana State University, as you heard the commish say there. The Berries posted a video on social media of Beck gathered with friends and family at an outdoor watch party.
1: The Atlanta Braves select Carter Beck.
2: Yeah!
0: Yeah, Carter Beck's aunt is none other than NDP leader Carla Beck. She posted on social media congratulating him. Her post reads, sending a huge congratulations to my nephew Carter Beck on being drafted to the MLB. The Atlanta Braves are lucky to have you, and we are proud beyond words. What a surreal day for our family. Carla Beck, NDP leader, talking about her nephew Carter Beck, now officially an MLB prospect. Drafted 26th overall by the Atlanta Braves. CJME News time is now 6:18. 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Greg called for a high of 32 on Friday. It got to 30, so nobody wins our jackpot, and now it grows to $100 today. The new name we have is Deneen Jones of Weyburn. Deneen calling for a guaranteed high of 28 today. 28. Remember, you only win the money if I'm off by 3 or more degrees. And by the way, it's easy and free to enter for a shot at your name to be picked in our weather guarantee. 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Along with that high of 28, still watching for a possibility of a storm, a thunderstorm this morning. Should clear up for the most part as we go through the day. Tonight, a few clouds and 18.

0: Tomorrow, mainly cloudy in 28. Stays cloudy on Wednesday with a high of 25. Right now in Moose Jaw, some clouds and 17. In Regina, mostly cloudy. West wind at 5 and 18 degrees.
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0: The Michael Jackson movie officially just crossed the $1 billion mark, making it the first biopic to do so. In terms of theaters, what people were watching from this past weekend, the live-action remake of Moana brought in $95 million globally, but it cost reported $250 million.
1: Beyond our reef, an evil darkness has found us. Moana, the ocean chose you. Find Maui. Restore the heart of Tefi.
0: Yeah, does that trailer make you want to see it? Disney could lose up to $100 million. Now, the first one, the animated one, it did fine. It did very well. They did a sequel, didn't they? Yeah. And, but this is just another one of these things, right? Disney, and it's not even that old, the movie. It's not like it was something done 25 years ago or 30 years ago. And they feel like, you know what? We need to remake it for a new audience. This just came out and I don't know what, a little more than 10 years ago and what, 2014, somewhere around there. And now they're doing another one. Didn't really work. So, yeah, it stands to lose quite a lot of money, as you heard there. There are now a couple notable deaths we're bringing you your way this morning, and one of them is an actor, Sam Neill. New Zealand actor, he was best known for his roles in the Jurassic Park movies, including the original.
2: It's a dinosaur.
0: Other things he was in, The Piano, Event Horizon, the vampire movie Daybreakers.
3: You know, Edward, her blood has a scent that no substitute could ever replace. Fear.
0: Yeah, that movie is actually sneaky good, very stylistically pleasing. Neil was also in The Tudors, The Hunt for Red October. He also voiced Malloy, the cat burglar, in a classic episode of The Simpsons.
4: Homer, old chap, well done. If anyone was going to catch me, I'm glad it was you.
0: Yeah, his family calls his death sudden and unexpected. A cause of death, though, wasn't given. Sam Neill was 78. As well, South Carolina Republican Senator Lindsey Graham just passed away from what's being called a sudden illness. He's been to Saskatchewan before. There is a connection with him. Former Premier Brad Wall called him a friend of Saskatchewan. Wall says on a post on social media, Graham helped Saskatchewan get high-level meetings with senators, senior members of the House on both sides of the aisle. He also helped with meetings we were wanting with White House officials when there were trade concerns involving our U.S. partners. Wall also says Lindsey came to Saskatchewan for official visits to have a look at our Boundary Dam station and as well learn more about Saskatchewan's leadership at the U of S Food Center and at the Petroleum Technology Research Center at the U of R. Lindsey Graham was 71. Well, as you've been hearing this morning, heat warning is now officially gone in Regina. After several days, and it was an orange warning. Remember, they color code it now, yellow, orange, red, obviously severity in there. And so orange, pretty serious. 35 yesterday is what Riders historian Rob Vanstone said was the temp for the game for the Riders. 35, which actually is the ties a record for the hottest home game for the Saskatchewan Rough Riders, tying a record from, I believe it was 1952 against the Stampeders, according to Vanstone. So, yeah, if you were there, good on you. I'm sure they didn't have a problem with drink sales yesterday. CJME News Time is now 6:26.
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0: 629, just ahead of the 630 news. Home Run Derby tonight in Major League Baseball. They are now on their break, the All-Star break. The All-Star game is tomorrow, which for a lot of people I think is like, yeah, okay, whatever. The Home Run Derby, though, come on now. This is something that I usually try to make a point of watching. It's always exciting to see guys club dingers all night. That'd be awesome to be in the outfield for that. Just to, you know, how many balls would actually get out there through the course of the night. Eight guys are competing this year in the Home Run Derby. And again, that is tonight. World Cup Final Four. Four teams remain. They've all won it before. At least once, and somebody's going to repeat again. France takes on Spain in one semifinal. England and Argentina, who won it 4 years ago, will battle in the other semifinal. So the heavyweights that you would expect, they're there again. CJME News Time is 6:30.
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14: It is 6:30 this morning. Coming up on a week built for spray parks and splash pads. The kind of destruction this weather can bring.
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14: And what, for some, was their last chance to see a marvel in the sky.
16: Being a little bit older than they are, decided that they figured I should be able to see this year.
14: Well, sunny this afternoon and 28 right now in downtown Regina. It is cloudy and 18.
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14: Good morning. I'm Lisa Schick. The orange heat warning may have just come off of Regina, but that doesn't mean it's cooling down. Today it is expected to get up to 28 with highs in the mid to upper 20s all week. And there is still a heat warning in the southeast corner right now. And it's been so hot, Wynyard, Yorkton, and Cypress Hills Provincial Park all broke temperature records yesterday. And with heat comes storms, and there was a lot of that this weekend. There were reports of 10 tornadoes across the province on Friday night, and so far, the Northern Tornadoes Project is confirming 6, Dundurn and Plunkett near Saskatoon, plus Cupar, Lee Ross, and 2 in Herzl, all northeast of Regina. On Saturday, the group says 2 touched down from a single storm near Glaslyn. Our Libby Gray went to survey some of the damage, and she found damaged homes, businesses, and power lines.
17: Ironically, Cindy Lohan was watching Twisters last week. She didn't realize she was just days away from a tornado coming dangerously close to her own home.
18: And I'm just envisioning, you know, like the car being taken up.
17: Close, it was actually the massive tree in her front yard that was ripped out of the ground, roots and all.
18: The big tree started to lift out of the ground, and so that's when my husband yelled, "Get to the basement!"
17: Lohan says she's glad the tree didn't go through their home or block the road, and most of all, she's glad her kids were safe up at Redberry Bible Camp during the storm. In Waldheim, Libby Gray, 980 CJME.
14: Now, even without the storms, it was quite the weekend weather-wise. Highs above 30 degrees, and campers at Country Thunder and Craven were searching for ways to beat the heat.
19: When the temperatures start to rise at Country Thunder, Kyle Irvin, better known as Craven Jesus, says beating the heat is about more than finding a place to cool off.
20: I just gotta either find shade, find love, just gotta... Somebody's going to keep you hydrated. You got to keep hydrated.
19: He spent the weekend spraying people with water guns, making new friends, and helping strangers cool off around the grounds.
20: Picking the water guns and shooting the people, keeping the people fresh in life, eh? Keeping the water going, keeping people hydrated.
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14: And it's an experience people in Moose Jaw won't get again for years. On Saturday, the Snowbirds aerobatics team did its final hometown show before its years-long break, and people traveled across the province to be there.
21: I came here about 30 years ago. My parents took me to the base.
14: 92-year-old Julian Schober says he couldn't miss what could be his last chance to see the team.
16: And my grandkids and my daughter decided that he being up a little bit older than they are, decided that they figured I should be able to see this year.
14: After this current season, the Snowbirds are set to stop shows until the early 2030s. Now, the heat didn't seem to slow the Rough Riders down. They dominated the Ticats at Mosaic Stadium last night with a 38-7 win. Callers on the Green Zone post-game show had a lot to say.
22: This was a full team effort. This was a full team game.
23: I think it was like a good boxer. They wore them out with some jabs in the first half and then went in for the kill in the second half in that heat. Tonight was the first night, and I don't know how long I didn't have to sit on the edge of my seat the last 3 minutes. When you don't have trust in your kicker, you know, I guess that makes it tough.
14: Well, now the Riders have a bye week and won't be back on the field until the 23rd. CJME News Time, 6:34. A Calgary landlord is facing voyeurism charges after tenants allegedly found hidden cameras in bedrooms and bathrooms. Police allege the 41-year-old hid devices inside everyday household items like a surge protector and a smoke detector. More missiles being fired at Iran by the U.S. as Iranian state media are talking about explosions and one person killed overnight. Jordan and Kuwait say they've intercepted fire while Bahrain has issued missile alert sirens. The U.S. and Iran continue to vie for control over the Strait of Hormuz. Now, that renewed fighting in Iran has the Bank of Canada worried about inflation. Back in May, inflation topped 3% thanks to higher gas prices from the Iran war. The central bank is set to make another decision on its trend-setting interest rate on Wednesday. For the first time since the pandemic, global oil demand is set to decline this year. The International Energy Agency expects a drop of about 1 million barrels per day. The agency says it's due to higher oil prices and supply disruptions caused by the U.S.-Iran conflict. Well, more disruption is possible in the skies. On Wednesday, WestJet flight attendants will end voting on a strike mandate. Their union is negotiating on a number of points, including what it calls unpaid work, which WestJet is disputing. The union says the earliest a strike could happen is August 2nd. Sudden and unexpected news from the family of Sam Neill, the 78-year-old New Zealand actor, has died.
24: No, not Velociraptor. You stare at him, and he just stares right back.
14: Well, Neil was diagnosed with lymphoma a few years ago, but his family didn't specify a cause of death, saying he was cancer-free when he died. Neil was likely best known for his roles in the Jurassic Park franchise. And at the box office, Disney's live-action Moana remake couldn't make a splash in its first weekend.
1: Beyond our reef, an evil darkness has found us.
14: Studio estimates show it earned $95 million globally, but it cost a reported $250 million to produce. Good enough for first place on the weekend, but the movie cost a reported $250 million again, and they usually need about double that. to get to a good place. Now, the latest local news is as close as your phone. Check out CJME.com, Regina's homepage for news. CJME News Time, 6:36. Now, CJME Market Watch. In early morning trading, the loonie is at 70.73 cents U.S. Oil up $2.61 to 74.02 cents U.S. a barrel. At last close, the TSX up 104 points to 35,305. The Dow Jones up 149 points to 52,637. CJME News Time, 6:37.
0: CJME weather for Neuralta Grain Handling Equipment, trying to soothe our sunburns after that scorching weekend. Not quite as hot this week. Still pretty warm, though. The high of 28 today. Risk of a thunderstorm for the morning. Should clear up for the most part as we go through the day. Tonight, a few clouds remain with a low of 18. Mainly cloudy for tomorrow, another high of 28. And then things stay cloudy for Wednesday, getting up to a high of 25. Right now, across the province, Saskatoon and Swift Current both 17, Weyburn 19, Estevan 23, Yorkton 22. Right now in Moose Jaw, some clouds and 17. In Regina, cloudy, west wind at 5 and 18 degrees. CJME Sports, back to Lisa Schick.
14: Green and white fans still riding high on a decisive win. A 38-7 drubbing over Hamilton last night at Mosaic Stadium. And the Riders' defense finally got some turnover luck. 4 turnovers in the game. Our 980 CJME Green Zone Rider reporter Britton Gray has more from one defensive player who has some more bragging rights.
2: Linebacker Josh Woods admits he probably shouldn't be leading the team in interceptions, but he's now doubled that lead with his second one of the campaign.
3: Joking with Tuan and Marcus, like, come on, y'all. Like, I told both of them, like, now y'all got to catch up. And I expect them to.
2: His interception was a 107-yard pick six to help the Riders put away the Tiger Cats. Saskatchewan will now have a bye week before facing the Edmonton Elks. At Mosaic Stadium, Britton Gray, 980 CJME.
14: The Green Zone's Jamie Nye singing those defensive praises.
4: Well, we wanted the Rough Riders defense to come alive. They did against the Hamilton Tiger Cats. Pitched a shutout in the second half, outscoring Hamilton 27-0. That was what you saw last year from the Rough Riders defense on their way to a championship. They're starting to gel with the new faces. And again, Josh Woods taking that pick six to the house to put a cap on such a dominant performance. And now a little bit of rest, a bye week to get ready for the marquee event. The Edmonton Elks back-to-back coming up next. Can't wait for that set.
14: And Jamie will break down the game today with Rider reporter Britton Gray and the Leader Post Taylor Shire. Well, another tough one for the Toronto Blue Jays last night. The San Diego Padres rallied to beat the visiting Jays 5-4, winning 2 of 3 games over the weekend. The Jays head into the MLB All-Star break with a 45-51 record. And Cardiff's Carter Beck became the highest drafted player ever out of Saskatchewan on Saturday. He was selected 26th overall by the Atlanta Braves at the 2026 MLB Draft. Check out the Green Zone this afternoon from 2 till 6. I'm Lisa Schick.
0: Thank you, Lisa. 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
5: Governments love to announce they're getting tougher on crime. It's a message that fits neatly into a headline and makes for a good news conference. But when it comes to impaired driving, being tough isn't enough. The goal shouldn't be tougher laws. It should be fewer impaired drivers. That's why Saskatchewan's plan to expand immediate roadside penalties deserves more than a quick headline. If it gets dangerous drivers off our roads faster, while still protecting the importance of due process, that's worth talking about and possibly supporting. If there are flaws, they need to be found before they affect innocent people. Good public policy isn't measured by how tough it sounds. It's measured by whether it actually works, because every impaired driver stopped before they cause a crash is a success. Every life saved is what really matters. And Saskatchewan has seen too many lives lost to impaired driving. I'm Sarah Mills.
0: CJME weather for Prairie Radiator. Still pretty warm, but a bit more manageable this week. 28 the high today. could still see a thunderstorm yet for the morning, clearing up as we go through the morning and through the day for the most part. Tonight, a few clouds laying around, the low of 18. Tomorrow, mainly cloudy and 28. And then for midweek, Wednesday, that stays cloudy, getting up to a high of 25. Right now in Moose Jaw, some clouds and 17. And in Regina, mostly cloudy, west wind at 5 and 18 degrees.
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0: 6:44 on your Monday morning. Kevin Martell in for Greg Morgan. That is that's a good Creed song. It doesn't get a whole lot of love. It's called Are You Ready? It doesn't get a lot of love. It's Always Higher or My Sacrifice, that one. That one, I think, it was on the playlist, the workout playlist, I think, in high school, and I've just recently rediscovered it. So it's back on there. Country Thunder Saskatchewan just wrapped up. They'll be cleaning up at Craven today. Just imagine what kinds of things they would find. Yikes. I'm amusing Justin Wheels now from Z99. They're joining me in studio. You guys were just there. You just saw Creed. You probably just saw what they are going to clean up now this morning. How was it all?
1: Country Thunder every single year is such an impressive event. I love that they're doing these rock events on the Saturday nights. They had Nickelback and then Def Leppard and then Creed Saturday night. In all that heat, let me tell you, there was some rock and roll being played.
2: I think we forget that Creed is a heavy metal band.
0: They are heavy.
2: Especially like on Z99, we play Higher and With Arm Wide Open and One Last Breath. They came out and the energy was off the charts. You're like, oh, this is a rock show. Pyro, loud, heavy guitars. And then, when they were playing that song, Are You Ready? That was kind of the first one that I would say I knew. I'm like, okay, I know this one.
0: They had a song as well, What If? And I mean, that is a rock song, to your point, Justin. Like, it's a heavy song. It was on like Scream 2's soundtrack. I mean, we're talking about a horror movie. So when you sometimes think, you know, they're kind of a Christian band. I'm not sure if they still are or what. But I mean, that one is certainly heavy.
1: I went with my wife and I looked to her when Scott Stapp came out with all the lights in pyro and she was like, oh. And I'm like, yeah, this is rock and roll tonight.
2: I could see a lot of the 20 somethings going, I don't know any of these songs because they came out with all their heavy stuff. They're like, where's With Arms Wide Open?
0: And here we were back in grade 7, grade 8, and Creed was just at the peak of their popularity. And here we are all these years later. I don't know. I don't want to do the math, but they're back.
1: I will say Scott Stapp, 52 years old.
2: Oh, he looks
0: good. Does he sound good?
1: Oh, unbelievable.
2: Amazing.
1: Looked like the Wolverine up there. Like Hugh Jackman. He was ready to rock and roll and he brought it.
0: And he's hard not to imitate. You hear him sing, you hear those songs and you want to do your own Creed. You want to do your own Scott Stapp. It's just, he's contagious.
2: It's like when you're hanging out with your friends who have a thick accent, you try not to take on their accent because you sound like an idiot. But with him, you suddenly get a little more gravelly.
1: I was pushing my jaw out all night.
2: Are you ready?
0: Justin Wheels from Z99 joining me now. They were just at Craven. And so, like, it was hot this weekend. I mean, that's an understatement. It was like a wall of humidity. And I'm surprised, honestly, they didn't get a huge storm there when you hear about other parts of the province. How did people cope for the most part? And I think I might know the answer to this one, gang.
1: It was survival out there. Everyone just trying their best to drink, hopefully, water and hydrate as often as you can. People were enjoying themselves. So, like, I didn't see it be a problem. It was just something to kind of overcome.
2: A lot of inflatable pools I saw out there.
0: Oh, yeah. Yeah, absolutely. You guys, you had a little tour while you were out there as well. A little tour of Cameron Whitcomb's crib at Country Thunder.
3: I guess it's hot.
4: My pants, I took them off. I lost them. I don't know where they went.
0: Yeah, so you had a video, and before I had the sound up, I was like, is he just walking around in his undies?
1: His gitch, as he called them.
0: Yeah.
1: Or his ginch.
2: Yeah, his ginch.
1: You can tell he's Canadian.
2: He is such an incredible talent. He was on right before Creed Saturday night. He's becoming a massive star. Was on American Idol. Didn't go all the way, came back home, and has just taken off completely since then. Fantastic guy. And we were so happy because he gave us a tour of his air-conditioned hut out there, which we needed.
0: Oh, man, what a reprieve that would have been. So overall, giant thumbs up to Country Thunder Saskatchewan 2026.
1: Every single year, I feel like they innovate and they just tweak things. Like there was this two-story suite that people were watching from there. So that was kind of cool. Two thumbs up. Cannot wait for next year to find out who's coming, because you know that Saturday night rock night. Is it Bon Jovi? Is it someone else?
0: We don't know yet, right? They didn't announce it. Ooh. I didn't miss anything. They haven't announced it yet. Well, stay tuned for that. Thanks for doing this, guys. Justin Wheels from Z99. And now it's time for the Real Ag Minute with Sean Haney.
3: Saskatchewan producers headed to the upcoming harvest are getting some major updates on how their grain will be valued at the primary elevator. The Canadian Grain Commission has officially announced changes to its grading procedures for amber durum, wheat, and red lentils for the new crop marketing year starting August 1st. For durum growers, science is finally overriding old visual penalties. CGC research proved that darkened and severely darkened kernels have far less impact on pasta quality than severe midge damage. These factors are being separated, which means a significant reduction in unnecessary downgrading and fairer compensation at delivery. Meanwhile, red lentil grading is getting a modern overhaul to accommodate new seed varieties. The commission is eliminating the old contrasting classes factor entirely, replacing it with an updated definition for contrasting colors. This will keep seed coat variations from triggering unfair penalties while protecting the precise uniformity global buyers expect from Canadian pulses. With input margins tighter than ever, these science-based grading shifts are welcome correction that will help protect your hard-earned quality at the driveway. I'm Sean Haney.
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0: 3 looks like the worst of the heat, or at least the hottest of the heat now. Takes a bit of a breather this week. Not a whole lot, but compare it to 34, 35 from this past weekend to now 28 seems a little more manageable. And that is where we're going to be, 28, 25 a little bit later on this week. Lisa Schick joining me now from the CJME newsroom. And I was close to melting this weekend, Lisa. I thought, man, oh man, you'd go, it'd just be basically two walls. You'd either hit the wall of humidity and heat outside, and then you would hit the wall of air conditioning inside.
1: Yeah, I think I did melt. I'm just a puddle in the studio here. No, yeah, it was, I spent almost all day outside on Saturday, and it was just like there was no reprieve. Like there was a bit of breeze where I was, but it was like a hot breeze. It was just, it was a lot.
0: It was hard to even do, yeah, any kind of yard work. I think I mowed the lawn for maybe 15 minutes yesterday. I thought, whew, man, that might be enough time to sit by the mister under the umbrella for a little bit. But of course, as what I guess usually develops out of this heat, drums up a thunderstorm or two. And in fact, it was a nasty weekend, not so much around and in Regina, but other parts of the province, Lisa, certainly got it bad.
1: Yeah, lots of storming. We heard about high winds. We heard about big hail up near North Battleford, but we heard a lot about tornadoes. There were reports that there were 10 tornadoes on Friday night. I mean, 6 of them have been confirmed by the Northern Tornadoes Project. So we're talking about like Dundurn and Plunkett near Saskatoon, Cupar, Lee Ross, and Hertzel, kind of in the Regina area. And then another 2 tornadoes have been confirmed for Saturday night, 2 that came down from the same storm near Glaslyn.
0: Yeah, so, and again, that's, they're still compiling this, and pictures are still rolling in. You can see a lot of these pictures of damage at CJME.com right now. Pictures along with videos as well from some storm chasers. Hey, maybe a lot of people, Lisa, wanted to seek out air conditioning. Maybe they went to the movie theater. It seemed like not a lot of people, though, went to see the latest Moana.
1: Yeah, I mean, it was top of the box office, but it only made about $95 million, which for a Disney kind of big budget remake like they do was pretty disappointing.
0: Yeah, it sounds good, $95 million, yeah. But when you think about the production costs.
1: It was $250 million is what it cost to make the movie. And, you know, when they do these movies, you almost have to double that to get to their marketing budget. So to actually break even, they probably are going to have to make about $500 million a total for the movie.
0: Yeah, certainly what some might describe a bomb. And like you have heavyweights now too coming up. You have Odyssey coming up. You have the very latest Spider-Man that's coming up a little bit later this month. So it's not like it's going to pull an Obsession where it continues to actually make more money in each subsequent, in each week after it's released. This is probably going to be the tops for Moana. Lisa Schick joining me right now from the CJME newsroom. A couple notable deaths that we are reporting on this morning, including an actor.
1: Yeah, Sam Neill. Everybody, you know, they know him from his turn in the Jurassic Park movies.
0: Yes.
1: He's passed away. He was, I believe it was 78. He did have non-Hodgkin's lymphoma. He was diagnosed with that a few years ago, but it sounds like that's not why he died. His family was saying he was cancer-free when he died, but they haven't said exactly what the cause was. I said Jurassic Park. I think that's my favorite Sam Neill role, but you know, some people might know him from The Tudors or Peaky Blinders. Some people might know him from Daybreakers. That was a good one from him too. And then American lawmaker Lindsey Graham has passed away as well. And he was in Saskatchewan a few times. You know, apparently he did a lot of things with trade, former Premier Brad Wall doing a big post on social media about him saying that at the time around the NAFTA negotiations, he was a friend to Saskatchewan.
0: Right. Yeah. And he toured Boundary Dam at least once before. So thank you very much, Lisa. Lisa Schick. We'll be back in 2 minutes with your newscast. CJME News Time is now 6:58.
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1: It is 7 o'clock this morning. Destruction dotted across the province with storms and tornadoes.
8: All of a sudden, the water started rising up out of the eave.
1: Well, tips from Craven as this heat continues.
9: Staying in the shade, keeping hydrated.
1: And the fans break down a decisive win for the green and white. Sunny the latter half of today, high of 28. Right now in downtown Regina, it is cloudy and 18.
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1: Good morning. I'm Lisa Schick. I'll keep the fans and air conditioners ready. The heat continues today, expecting a high of 28 degrees. That orange heat warning just ended for Regina. It is still in place for the southeast corner. We are still looking at highs in the mid to high 20s all week. It's been so hot, places like Wynyard, Yorkton, and Cypress Hills Provincial Park broke their heat records for yesterday. Now, storms seem to have a life of their own with the heat on the weekend. On Friday night, there were reports of 10 tornadoes in the province. The Northern Tornadoes Project is confirming 6, including one near Dundurn and another near Plunkett, both near Saskatoon, as well as Cupar, Lee Ross, and 2 near Herzl, all northeast of Regina. And the weather whipped up again Saturday night. The Northern Tornadoes Project says 2 touched down from a single storm near Glaslyn, north of North Battleford. And for some, these storms brought destruction. Our reporter Libby Gray went out to check out some of the damage, heading to Waldheim, where there was a reported tornado on Friday night.
10: By all accounts, Dwayne and Desiree Jansen's house was hit the hardest.
8: All of a sudden, the water started rising up out of the eave, and our ears popped.
10: That's what Jansen and his son saw from their window, just in time to get to their basement before a tornado wreaked havoc around their home. The air around their house now smells like evergreens.
8: Our driveway was entirely covered in these great big spruce trees that we planted in 1984.
10: The family's roofing was ripped off in the high winds, letting the rain flood part of their house, and their porch is sagging from more trees that snapped and fell on it.
8: Trees can be replanted and roofs can be fixed.
10: In Waldheim, Libby Gray, 980 CJME.
1: Well, after a whirlwind finale from Lainey Wilson last night in the heat at Country Thunder. This morning, people there are just starting to open their eyes, pack up, and head home. It was a hot one to be out camping, with festival goers spending the weekend looking for shade, water, and any way to stay cool.
9: It's been so hot. We've been just staying in the shade, keeping hydrated, air conditioning, fans blowing.
1: Dan Clark says having the right campsite set up makes all the difference. Thousands of people also braved the heat this weekend to say goodbye to a Canadian institution. The Snowbirds aerial team held their last hometown show on Saturday before its years-long break.
0: For the Botis family, the snowbirds have always brought them together.
11: Him and I have been going back to the 70s. Well, I have. He's back into the
12: probably late seen him 15 or so times.
0: Now they're passing those memories to the next generation.
13: It's a good show. I just liked all the moves, and one of them was to me a little scary. I thought they were going to crash like 7 times already.
0: And as the smoke cleared over Moose Jaw, one family tradition was carried on, even if the hometown show is taking a break. At the Moose Jaw Municipal Airport, Jacob Mamhauer, 980 CJME.
1: And a big win for the green and white. The Riders beat the Ticats 38-7 at home last night. Here's what callers on the Green Zone had to say about it.
14: We've pretty much played top-notch defensive football over the past two games.
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16: 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Come on, give me a break.
17: Hamilton played really, really bad.
1: Well, the Riders now head into their bye week. We'll have more on the game in just a few minutes in sports. CJME News Time, 7:04. Today, Canadian fashion mogul Peter Nygaard begins yet another sexual assault trial. The 84-year-old has already been found guilty of 4 counts of sexual assault in 2023 and sentenced to 11 years. Now he faces sexual assault and forcible confinement charges in Quebec for events that allegedly happened in 1998 and 97. Well, two people are dead after a shooting at a popular festival in Toronto this weekend. For 4 people were also seriously hurt at the Salsa on St. Clair Festival. Thus far, nobody has been arrested and no one identified by police. It's not just Saskatchewan reeling from serious storms on the weekend. From Pennsylvania to Missouri, storming and even flooding. Details from ABC's Hannah Bata.
18: In Missouri, at least one person is dead and more than 350 people had to be rescued after 6 to 12 inches of rain triggered flash flooding. Black Hawk helicopters were brought in to rescue more than 200 children and staff from a summer camp.
19: One of the cabins, like, you couldn't even see because you could only see, like, the tippy top of the roof.
20: You just feel so helpless as a parent.
18: The National Weather Service calling it a once-in-a-thousand-years event.
1: Now, there is a state of emergency in Philadelphia where winds tore off roofs and toppled hundreds of trees. More attacks falling today on Iran as both it and the U.S. are trying to assert control over the Strait of Hormuz. Iranian state media describes explosions in several areas with at least one person dead. Attacks actually stretched through the weekend as well. Hollywood is in mourning today at the news of the death of Sam Neill. The 78-year-old actor was best known for his roles in Jurassic Park. More recently, he played Chief Inspector Chester Campbell on Peaky Blinders. Neill said he had a rare type of lymphoma back in 2023, but his family said he was cancer-free when he died. The latest local news is as close as your phone. 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CJME Market Watch. In early morning trading, the loonie is at 70.73 cents U.S. Oil up $2.92 to $74.33 U.S. a barrel. At last close, the TSX was up 104 points to 35,305. The Dow Jones was up 149 points to 52,637. CJME News Time is 7:07.
0: CJME weather. Well, sun looks like it'll be taking a bit of a backseat to clouds for the first few days of this week. There's still a risk of a thunderstorm this morning yet. Should clear up later on throughout the day for the most part. A high of 28. Still warm. Tonight, a few clouds and 18. And tomorrow, mainly cloudy. Another high of 28. And then clouds for Wednesday. And a high of 25. Right now, across the province, Saskatoon's at 18. Swift Current 17, Weyburn 19, Estevan 25, Yorkton 22. In Moose Jaw right now, some clouds and 18. And in Regina, cloudy. Northwest wind at 6. It's 19 degrees. Time now for CJME Sports. Back to Lisa Schick.
1: The Riders taking a well-earned break this week after a big win last night. The team roared to a 38-7 win over the Hamilton Tiger Cats as the defense forced 4 turnovers. Our 980 CJME Green Zone Rider reporter Britton Gray breaks it down.
21: Tommy Stevens is the closer for the Riders. The quarterback took over the game in the fourth quarter for Saskatchewan, including a 40-yard touchdown drive late. Steven says he always knew he was capable of this if given the opportunities.
4: Knew I still had some left in the tank, and I knew I wasn't going to get those opportunities elsewhere, and so was welcomed here with open arms, and it's kind of part of the plan. So, yeah, really happy to make the most of it.
21: Saskatchewan will have a bye week before taking on the Edmonton Elks. At Mosaic Stadium, Britton Gray, 980 CJME.
1: In the Green Zone's Jamie Nye has some thoughts about what led to that game result.
5: The Hamilton Tiger Cats and the Ottawa Red Blacks prove you got to pick the right quarterback. The Ottawa Red Blacks didn't pick the right quarterback. Jake Mayer's 0-5, and the guy they traded away, Drew Brown, is 1-0 starting games for the Winnipeg Blue Bombers. And then Hamilton goes with Jake Dolagala, who was 2-9 as a starter in his career previous, proving he can't win games, and he proves it again. I don't know, Trey Ford has won more football games than Jake Dolagala over the career, and with that intangible to run, I think it's the only hope for the Hamilton Tiger Cats moving forward.
1: Britton Gray and the Leader Post's Taylor Shire will help parse out that game on the Green Zone this afternoon. Looking to professional baseball now, the Jays fell to the San Diego Padres again last night, 5-4, dropping 2 of 3 in that series. Baseball goes into the All-Star break now. Tonight, 8 competitors will go head-to-head in the Home Run Derby in Philadelphia. Tomorrow, Blue Jays pitcher Dylan Cease starting on the mound for the American League and the MLB All-Star Game. Check out the Green Zone this afternoon from 2 till 6. I'm Lisa Schick.
0: Thank you, Lisa. 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
22: You know, I know a lot of people in Saskatchewan who have never had the good fortune to visit the northern part of our province, but I'll tell you, there is no shortage of Americans who have figured out it is a special place. On our recent fishing trip to Amisk Lake, the license plates at the camp we stayed at were from places like Illinois, Minnesota, North and South Dakota. And if the license plates weren't a tip-off, then there were other indicators, like seeing people make biscuits and gravy for breakfast. Now, some of these folks have been coming to Saskatchewan for decades. They must really love fishing. It's enough of a drive for us to do several hours, but it takes some of these people a couple of days just of driving to get there. It is a reminder, though, of how lucky we are to live in Saskatchewan. We take for granted our amazing access to fishing and hunting. This is a destination spot. We can drive a few minutes or a few hours and be in a field or on a lake with fish and game that others can only dream about. I'm Murray Wood.
0: CJME weather. The heat warning is over in Regina. Still an orange heat warning up, though, in the southeast corner of the province around Weyburn, Estevan, Carlisle this morning. We're watching the sky in Regina. There is risk of a thunderstorm this morning yet. Should clear up later on as we go through the day. For the most part, a few clouds. High of 28 today. And again, still pretty warm. Not quite as warm, though, as we just saw over the weekend. Tonight, a few clouds. Down to 18, so even mild at night. Tomorrow, mainly cloudy. Another high of 28. And then cloudy on Wednesday with a high of 25. Right now in Moose Jaw, some clouds and 18. And in Regina, mostly cloudy. Northwest wind at 6 and 19 degrees.
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0: hometown Snowbirds perform that final show, and our 980 CJME reporter Jacob Bamhauer was there, and he joined us on the line this morning. Good morning to you, Jacob.
1: Hey, Kevin, how you doing?
0: I'm good, thanks. And it was quite the crowd watching, wasn't it?
1: Yeah, it was pretty crazy, actually. Like, I went a little bit early just so I could talk to people and get a sense of everything. And when I was going, there was already people that didn't have tickets lined up on the side of the highway, getting their chairs out, getting ready to watch everything. And then there was already a line going up into the airport. I think it took me probably 30 to 40 minutes just to get in, just because how many people were there. And it was already an hour before the show started. It's pretty crazy.
0: Oh, wow. And so was it a young crowd? Was it an older crowd? Was it kind of everything in between?
1: It was everything in between. A lot of people brought out their families. It was a lot of like multi-generational families. A lot of young kids that were there. Their parents wanted to show them, and they would be there with their grandparents too, right? That have been going for years and years. And I talked to one who was like 92 years old, and he wanted to get this in before this pause, because who knows, right? If in 4 years he'll still be around. So it was quite the mix of people, and they were all quite excited.
0: Yeah, and it sounds, Jacob, like it, for the most part, like it wasn't just to go out and see, you know, another air show, you know, just to see planes. It, for a lot of people, it was a lot more than that, wasn't it?
1: Yeah, it was to support the team, right? They're pausing, but there is a petition right now going through the federal government. So I think a lot of people were there to show their support that way. I saw a lot of shirts that said don't stop the pause, don't ground the Snowbirds, stuff like that. The crowd was different, because when I first got there, it was a little bittersweet, right? Because it's the last one, so it was a little bit quiet, a little hesitant. But once those planes started going, the crowd got roaring, so it was pretty good.
0: What about you? What was the show itself like? Have you seen a Snowbird show before? And if not, what was this one like?
1: I did go with my uncle back when I was a kid, way back in the day. But this one was pretty cool. I don't really remember the one back then too much. I was pretty little. But it was pretty cool. Like, you see them doing crazy maneuvers, flying at each other and splitting off last second. And it was something crazy. Like, I don't, if you've never been to an air show before, it's something to see. Like, I put a bunch of videos up on our website too. So there, it's crazy. They're doing flips, they're doing barrel rolls, they're flying into each other and just missing. They're doing like flowers, it kind of looks like, or like fireworks. They shoot smoke. It's something.
0: Yeah, it really gives you a new level of appreciation of the skill set of these pilots and what they have to do to be able to perform some of those maneuvers. Was there any kind of like standing ovation or anything at the end?
1: Yeah, there was. At the end, everyone kind of gave a big clap and a loud cheer. There was also an incident earlier in the show where one of the paratroopers kind of fell awkwardly, and it was a little bit silent then. And then once he got up and they got him all good, he gave a thumbs up to the crowd, and the crowd just erupted. It was loud. There's probably, I think they said 2,000 people there, 500 vehicles. So it was something.
0: 980 CJME's reporter Jacob Bamhauer on the line with me this morning. You were a busy man this weekend, Jacob, because not only were you in Moose Jaw, but you also were out at Craven for Country Thunder Saskatchewan, talking to people there. And were they able to stay cool, Jacob?
1: Well, kinda. So I got there pretty early yesterday. So it was the last day, right? So a lot of people were kind of pooped out and tired. So there wasn't too many people out and about in the morning when I got there. But from the people I talked to one guy, he calls himself Craven Jesus. And he would spray people with water and kind of, he would say, baptize them as they would come by and try to keep people hydrated. And when I was interviewing him, this old, probably 80-year-old lady starts running up. Is that Craven Jesus? Because that Craven Jesus, and he gives her a cold towel and some beer and some water and a Jello shooter and sent her on her way.
0: Hey, did the mud ever dry out there?
1: Yeah, it did. It was hot. It was hot, Kevin. It was a hot weekend. It will be an easy cleanup this morning for them. It dried up real good. I'm guessing there was a lot of mud because some

0: the campsites were empty. I think people had to move, but by the time Sunday came around, it was bone dry.
1: Yeah, well, that, like you said, Jacob, is going to be a lot easier for people to get out. Hopefully nobody gets stuck on the way out versus when they set up. Thanks for doing this for us this morning, Jacob.
0: Oh, no problem, Kevin.
1: 980 CJME's reporter Jacob Bamhauer at both the Snowbirds' final performance in Moose Jaw and as well at Country Thunder Saskatchewan this past weekend. CJME News time is now 7:20. 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Greg called for a high of 32 on Friday. Well, it got to 30, and so nobody wins our jackpot, and now it grows to $100 today. The new name we have, Deneen Jones of Weyburn. Deneen, I'm calling for a guaranteed high of 28 today. 28. Remember, you win that money if I'm off by 3 or more degrees, and it's easy to enter. It's free to enter as well for a shot at your name to be picked in our weather guarantee. 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CJME weather for Aero Plumbing, Heating, and Air, along with that high of 28. Risk of a thunderstorm still for this morning that we're watching. Clearing up as we go through the day. Tonight, a few clouds, though. They'll hang around. A low of 18. Tomorrow, mainly cloudy. And another high of 28. Right now in Moose Jaw, a few clouds and 18. And in Regina, mostly cloudy. Northwest wind at 6, 19 degrees.
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0: 724. Still have heat warnings in parts of the province. Not for Regina anymore. That orange heat warning that we had had up for, what, 3-4 days? Now gone. But it is still up in the southeast corner of the province. So Weyburn, Estevan, Carlisle. Joined now by Tamara Cherry, filling in on the Evan Bray Show today. And man, I've been talking about it on the show this morning, Tamara. Over the weekend, I was at a lake. I was outside basically all day. I can't believe that I'm not sunburned. I put on sunscreen, but I didn't reapply. And what? I had the sun right there. And you know what, though? I kind of liked it. I kind of liked everybody had to get out of the sun and go to the shade.
1: Yeah.
0: I was kind of like, you know what? I want to soak this up as much as I possibly
1: yes,
0: can.
1: Yes, I know. I'm a totally solar powered person, Kevin. Like, bring on the sunshine. But I burn so easily. So we actually went to Wascana Pool yesterday, and I had the kids and myself. We all put sunscreen on before we left the house, you know, let it soak in, got to the pool, went in the water after like an hour of swimming, reapplied later. And I still got, like, you can see right now, I shouldn't be wearing this color. Obviously, our listeners can't see, but I'm basically wearing sunburn red colored shirt, and it kind of matches part of my skin. So I hate the sunburns, especially in this heat when it can be so hard to fall asleep at night. You got a sunburn and it's just making you hotter. And you are a woman of my age with hormones, Kevin, and it's already hard enough to sleep at night. So I love the sun, but I hate the sunburns. But you know, a really great trick is, filling up a tub of water, filling up a tub with like cold hose water or a bucket and just stick your feet in there. You're sitting outside and it just makes all the difference. Or another hot tip. When I used to work in Ontario, we'd get really, really hot days during the summer. And I was a journalist and going out and covering like a structure fire or something. You know what the firefighters would do to cool themselves down is they would have like a basin of water about like waist height, and they would just take off their jackets and stick their arms in there.
0: Huh.
1: If you can just cool down your forearms, then your veins cool down and it'll cool off your blood, circulate it around your body, and then you can get back to fighting that fire that is the Saskatchewan sun of late.
0: Wow. I see. I had the mister in the backyard and it was only getting my right forearm. Weird that you say
1: what?
0: That. And I wasn't sweltering.
1: You
0: in the
1: have
0: back
1: to turn.
0: So.
1: You need to oscillate your body, Kevin, into the mister.
0: A lot of people, Tamara Cherry, right now are busy hitting the road. Maybe they're coming back now, especially from Craven. We just talked about it with our Jacob Bamhauer. Gas prices, of course. This is one of these things, especially this time of year when so many people are on the road taking their family vacations. On the show today, you are going to be diving a little bit more into that.
1: Yeah. Can you believe that the U.S.-Iran ceasefire has not held, Kevin? It is the surprise of the century. I thought we had peace in the Middle East. Alas, that has faltered. And you know that with that will come higher gas prices. So, yes. I mean, gas prices can be very volatile in the best of times in the world that we're living in right now. But in particular, we've been watching what's been going on in the Middle East. And I think everybody was sort of breathing a sigh of relief when that memorandum of understanding was signed, that we thought that we would have, you know, some semblance of, you know, normalcy with gas prices. And we have felt that. But now the thought is that, you know, gas prices are once again, they are already on the rise, and they're going to continue to rise as tensions continue to rise in the Middle East. So we will be speaking with Roger McKnight, of course, the chief petroleum analyst at Enpro. And as you were mentioning to me off air, he's usually pretty bang on with his with his gas price predictions. So I'll be speaking with him and hoping that he has maybe a little ray of sunshine, but not too high UV index for us in the gas price forecast.
0: Tamara Cherry is back just after the 8:30 news this morning.
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9: It is 7:30 this morning, coming up on a week built for spray parks and splash pads. The kind of destruction this weather can bring.
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11: Being a little bit older than they are, decided to figure they should be able to see this year.
9: Cloudy early, but sunny this afternoon and 28. Right now in downtown Regina, it's cloudy and 18.
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9: Good morning, I'm Lisa Schick. Well, the orange heat warning may have just come off for Regina, but that doesn't mean it's cooling down. Today, it's expected to get up to 28 degrees, with highs in the mid to upper 20s all week. There is still a heat warning in the southeast corner right now, and it's been so hot, Wynyard, Yorkton, and Cypress Hills Provincial Park all broke temperature records yesterday. And with heat comes storms, and there was a lot of that this weekend. There were reports of 10 tornadoes across the province on Friday night, and so far the Northern Tornadoes Project is confirming 6, Dundurn and Plunkett near Saskatoon, plus Cupar, Lee Ross, and 2 in Hertzel, all northeast of Regina. And on Saturday, the group says 2 more touched down from a single storm near Glaslyn. Our Libby Gray went to survey some of the damage and found damaged homes, businesses, and power lines in Waldheim.
12: Ironically, Cindy Lowen was watching Twisters last week. She didn't realize she was just days away from a tornado coming dangerously close to her own home.
13: And I'm just envisioning, you know, like the car being taken up.
12: Close, it was actually the massive tree in her front yard that was ripped out of the ground, roots and all.
13: The big tree started to lift out of the ground, and so that's when my husband yelled, "Get to the basement!"
12: Lowen says she's glad the tree didn't go through their home or block the road, and most of all, she's glad her kids were safe up at Redberry Bible Camp during the storm. In Waldheim, Libby Gray, 980 CJME.
9: Even without the storms, it would have been quite the weekend. With highs above 30 degrees, campers at Country Thunder were searching for ways to beat the heat, and our Jacob Bamhauer made the trek to Craven.
0: When the temperatures start to rise at Country Thunder, Kyle Irvin, better known as Craven Jesus, says beating the heat is about more than finding a place to cool off.
14: You just gotta either find shade, find love. You just gotta, somebody's gonna keep you hydrated. You gotta keep hydrated.
0: He spent the weekend spraying people with water guns, making new friends, and helping strangers cool off around the grounds.
14: Taking the water guns and shooting the people, keeping the people fresh in life, eh? Keeping the water going, keeping people hydrated.
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9: Another unforgettable experience, this one in Moose Jaw. On Saturday, the Snowbirds aerobatics team did its final hometown show before its break, and people traveled from across the province to be there. 92-year-old Julian Schober says he couldn't miss what could be his last chance to see them.
11: And my grandkids and my daughter decided that he, being a little bit older than they are, decided that they figured I should be able to see this year.
9: After this, the snowbirds are set to stop shows until the early 2030s. Now, the heat didn't seem to slow the Rough Riders down. They dominated the Ticats at Mosaic Stadium last night with a 38-7 win. Callers on the Green Zone post-game show had a lot to say.
15: This was a full team effort. This was a full team game. I think it was like a good boxer. They wore them out with some jabs in the first half and then went in for the kill in the second half in that heat. Tonight was the first night, and I don't know how long I didn't have to sit on the edge of my seat the last 3 minutes. When you don't have trust in your kicker, you know, I guess that makes it tough.
9: Now, the Riders won't be back on the field until the 23rd. CJME News Time 7:34. We are learning about a crash between a car and a moose east of Regina. The Whitewood Fire Department says 4 people were taken to hospital after the crash north of town on Highway 9 early Saturday morning. It's not clear how badly they were hurt, but the car ended up several hundred feet off the highway in a field. A Calgary landlord is facing voyeurism charges after tenants allegedly found hidden cameras inside bedrooms and bathrooms. Police allege the 41-year-old hid devices inside everyday household items like a surge protector and a smoke detector. More missiles being fired at Iran by the U.S. As Iranian state missile talk about explosions and one person killed overnight, Jordan and Kuwait say they've intercepted fire while Bahrain has issued missile alert sirens. The U.S. and Iran continue to vie for control of the Strait of Hormuz, with the U.S. president saying this morning the U.S. is going to take it over. Well, that renewed fighting in Iran has the Bank of Canada worried about inflation. Back in May, inflation topped 3% thanks to higher gas prices from the Iran war. The central bank is set to make another decision on its trend-setting interest rate on Wednesday. A more disruption in the skies. On Wednesday, WestJet flight attendants will end voting on a strike mandate. Their union is negotiating on a number of points, including what it calls unpaid work, which WestJet is disputing. The union says the earliest a strike could happen is August 2nd. Sudden and unexpected news from the family of Sam Neill. The 78-year-old New Zealand actor has died.
16: No, not Velociraptor. You stare at him, and he just stares right back.
9: Neill was likely best known for his roles in the Jurassic Park franchise. He was diagnosed with lymphoma a few years ago, but his family didn't specify a cause of death, saying he was cancer-free when he died. And at the box office, Disney's live-action Moana remake just couldn't make a splash in its first weekend.
17: Beyond our reef, an evil darkness has found us.
9: Studio estimates show it earned $95 million globally, good enough for first place this weekend, but the movie cost a reported $250 million to produce. The latest local news is as close as your phone. 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In early morning trading, the loonie is at 70.71 cents U.S., oil up $2.50 to $73.91 U.S. a barrel. At last close, the TSX was up 104 points to 35,305. The Dow Jones was up 149 points to 52,637. CJME News Time, 7:37.
0: CJME weather for Wood Country in McLean, Estevan, and Tisdale. Highs into the 20s, back into the 20s this week versus the 30s from last week. And we start today out with still the risk of a thunderstorm for the morning. We clear up mostly as we go through the day. High of 28 today. Tonight, the low stays pretty mild, 18 with a few clouds. Tomorrow, clouds will pick back up, mainly cloudy and 28. Again, the high, and then for Wednesday, midweek, cloudy, and a high of 25. Right now, across the province, Saskatoon's at 18. So, current 17, Weyburn, 22, Estevan, 25, Yorkton, 22. In Moose Jaw right now, some clouds and 18. In Regina, mostly cloudy. Northwest wind at 6 and 19 degrees. I'm now for CJME Sports, Regina Auto Body, and back to Lisa Schick.
9: Green and white fans still riding high on a decisive win. A 38-7 drubbing over Hamilton last night at Mosaic Stadium. And the Riders' defense finally got some turnover luck. 4 turnovers in the game. Our 980 CJME Green Zone Rider reporter Britton Gray has more from one defensive player who has some more bragging rights.
18: Linebacker Josh Woods admits he probably shouldn't be leading the team in interceptions, but he's now doubled that lead with his second one of the campaign.
19: Joking with Tuan and Marcus, like, come on, y'all. Like, I told both of them, like, now y'all got to catch up. And I expect them to.
18: His interception was a 107-yard pick six to help the Riders put away the Tiger Cats. Saskatchewan will now have a bye week before facing the Edmonton Elks. At Mosaic Stadium, Britton Gray, 980 CJME.
9: The Green Zone's Jamie Nye singing those defensive praises.
20: Well, we wanted the Rough Riders defense to come alive. They did against the Hamilton Tiger Cats. Pitched a shutout in the second half, outscoring Hamilton 27-0. That was what you saw last year from the Rough Riders defense on their way to a championship. They're starting to gel with the new faces. And again, Josh Woods taking that pick six to the house to put a cap on such a dominant performance. And now a little bit of rest, a bye week to get ready for the marquee event. The Edmonton Elks back-to-back coming up next. Can't wait for that set.
9: And Jamie will break down the game today with Rider reporter Britton Gray and the Leader Post Taylor Shire. Well, another tough one for the Toronto Blue Jays last night. The San Diego Padres rallied to beat the visiting Jays 5-4, winning 2 of 3 games over the weekend. The Jays head into the MLB All-Star break with a 45-51 record. And Cardiff's Carter Beck became the highest drafted player ever out of Saskatchewan on Saturday. He was selected 26th overall by the Atlanta Braves at the 2026 MLB Draft. Check out the Green Zone this afternoon from 2 till 6. I'm Lisa Schick.
0: Thank you, Lisa. Time now for the Mills Minute with Provincial News Director Sarah Mills.
21: Governments love to announce they're getting tougher on crime. It's a message that fits neatly into a headline and makes for a good news conference. But when it comes to impaired driving, being tough isn't enough. The goal shouldn't be tougher laws. It should be fewer impaired drivers. That's why Saskatchewan's plan to expand immediate roadside penalties deserves more than a quick headline. If it gets dangerous drivers off our roads faster, while still protecting the importance of due process, that's worth talking about and possibly supporting. If there are flaws, they need to be found before they affect innocent people. Good public policy isn't measured by how tough it sounds, it's measured by whether it actually works. Because every impaired driver stopped before they cause a crash is a success. Every life saved is what really matters. And Saskatchewan has seen too many lives lost to impaired driving. I'm Sarah Mills.
0: 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Still pretty warm, but a bit more manageable this week. High of 28 today. Now, there is a risk of a thunderstorm for the morning. We'll clear up as we go through the day for the most part. A few clouds will still hang around for tonight with a low of 18. Tomorrow, clouds come back, mainly cloudy, another high of 28. And then clouds will stick around on Wednesday with a high of 25. Right now in Moose Jaw, some clouds and 18. And in Regina, mostly cloudy. Northwest wind at 6 and it's 19.
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0: your Monday morning. Kevin Martell in for Greg Morgan. Saskatchewan Rough Riders improved to 4-1 on the season after that 38-7 win over Hamilton. And what a hot game it was. Riders historian Rob Vanstone said yesterday's game tied the record for the hottest home game in Riders history. 35 degrees Celsius. That ties a mark set on August 25th, 1952 against Calgary. Pretty sure Jamie Nye, host of the Green Zone, was not at that game in 1952. But I do know that Jamie Nye was at the game yesterday. And Jamie Nye, was it the hottest Riders game that you've been to?
1: I would put it right up there from my memory. There's been some scorchers, of course, in Saskatchewan in the 30s and stuff like that. But down on field levels, TSN was showing it was about 50 degrees on field level. Like, that is that's something extra that I'm glad I wasn't playing in.
0: And yet the players still prefer the heat to the snow or the rain. So this Bo Levi Mitchell-less Tiger Cats team really felt the impact of not having their regular quarterback, didn't they, Jamie?
1: Oh, 100%. Bo Levi Mitchell not being there was the factor in this one. Predicting the game, everybody was like, what's going to happen? I'm like, it's all up to how Jake Dolagala plays. He plays anything like Bo, the Riders might lose this one, but he didn't play anything close to it, and it wasn't close. As you said, 38-7, the final score is that Rough Riders defense came with a game plan, came with tenacity, and just took over in that second half.
0: Yeah, the Riders, they capitalized, didn't they? They made good on the turnovers, scoring plenty of points off those.
1: Yeah, 27 points off turnovers. That is absolutely taking advantage of the opportunities. One pick six. You know, you had a fumble, and that was returned to the one-yard line, which punched in by Tommy Stevens. And that was kind of that Riders defense and that Riders team that we've gotten to know over the Corey Mace era. Now, we haven't quite seen this season. I know they were 3-1 going into the game, but there's just something missing, especially from the defense. But we got a good sense of what this Corey Mace team is all about. And that was more of a Rider football victory that Corey Mace wants to see going forward.
0: Now, Tommy Stevens, you mentioned him. He's carved out a nice little niche for himself, hasn't he?
1: Oh, the short yardage quarterback or long yardage quarterback when he runs in a 26-yard touchdown for the Rough Riders. He is kind of that specialty quarterback. Hasn't thrown a pass, but man, he's a truck. When he gets rolling, he can roll. And it's fun to watch. And they have the gimmick with the Stone Cold Steve Austin theme song pumping when he gets a first down and stuff like that. So he's starting to become, he has become a fan favorite for that role. He's Mr. Automatic on those short yardage plays.
0: Jamie Nye, host of the Green Zone, on the line with me this morning. So I got to mention this because tuned in to the post-game show last night, and I think the first caller wanted to talk about kicker Alex Hale. Another couple of misses, Jamie. What do the Riders do here?
1: They have to bring in kickers again. They have to. They have to find players because when there's 47-yard field goals to be kicked and you're punting, and part of the reason is you're worried about the return guy returning it because of a missed field goal, like, you're assuming failure from your kicker from 47 yards. That should be almost automatic now in today's professional football, especially when you're seeing kickers in the 90% range from below 50 yards. So that's an issue going forward that the Riders are going to have to solve. Corey Mace won't throw a guy under the bus ever in front of the media. Didn't do it last night. Says they have faith in Alex Hale, but from what he chose to do yesterday, I would say I don't know how much faith he actually has in that kicker.
0: Okay, so now a bye week for the Riders, and then after that they take on the team that right now, at least, they currently share the West lead with. That would be the Edmonton Elks.
1: I can't wait for that. I'm going to have to because it is a bye week, and then it's, 12 days away from actually happening. But my goodness, Justin Rankin, Cody Fajardo, it's a back-to-back, home back-and-back They'll be in Edmonton the following week. Here we go. Here's a Western showdown of two of the best teams in the league. But it's going to be interesting to see the former Rider quarterback, Cody Fajardo, with that star running back and what they can do against the defense that came alive against Hamilton.
0: Thanks for doing this, Jamie.
1: Right on.
0: Host of the Green Zone, Jamie Nye. CJME News Time is now 7:50. It is time for the Real Ag Minute with Sean Haney.
2: Saskatchewan producers headed to the upcoming harvest are getting some major updates on how their grain will be valued at the primary elevator. The Canadian Grain Commission has officially announced changes to its grading procedures for amber durum, wheat, and red lentils for the new crop marketing year starting August 1st. For durum growers, science is finally overriding old visual penalties. CGC research proved that darkened and severely darkened kernels have far less impact on pasta quality than severe midge damage. These factors are being separated, which means a significant reduction in unnecessary downgrading and fairer compensation at delivery. Meanwhile, red lentil grading is getting a modern overhaul to accommodate new seed varieties. The commission is eliminating the old contrasting classes factor entirely, replacing it with an updated definition for contrasting colors. This will keep seed coat variations from triggering unfair penalties while protecting the precise uniformity global buyers expect from Canadian pulses. With input margins tighter than ever, these science-based grading shifts are welcome correction that will help protect your hard-earned quality at the driveway. I'm Sean Haney.
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0: It's a home run derby tonight. Eight guys. A lot of people like it better than the All-Star game when they're just kind of almost playing practice for the most part at the All-Star game. The home run derby, though, it's always exciting to see. Hey, a bit of Saskatchewan history is just made at the MLB draft.
1: With the 26th pick of the 2026 MLB draft, the Atlanta Braves select Carter Beck, an outfielder from Indiana State University.
0: They just love booing the league commissioner, don't they? No matter which league it is. And with that, yes, Carnduff Saskatchewan's Carter Beck just became the highest drafted player ever out of Saskatchewan this past Saturday. A standout over two seasons with the Western Canadian Baseball League Saskatoon Berries. 21-year-old most recently wrapped his second year at Indiana State University. The Berries posted a video on social media. Beck gathered with friends and family at an outdoor watch party.
1: The Atlanta Braves select Carter Beck.
2: Yeah!
0: Yeah, joy all around. Carter Beck's aunt is none other than NDP leader Carla Beck. She posted on social media congratulating him. Her post reads, "Sending a huge congratulations to my nephew Carter Beck on being drafted to the MLB. The Atlanta Braves are lucky to have you, and we are proud beyond words. What a surreal day for our family." Carter Beck, MLB prospect. CJME News Time is 7:55. 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Starting the day still with a thunderstorm risk. It's still there for now. Clearing up though as we go through the day. High of 28 today. Not quite as hot as the tail end of last week. Still pretty warm, though. Tonight, a few clouds and 18. Tomorrow, mainly cloudy and 28. And then for Wednesday, the clouds hang around, I'm getting up to a high of 25. Right now in Moose Jaw, cloudy, 18. In Regina, mostly cloudy. Northwest wind at 6 and 19 degrees. 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
3: Saskatchewan employers were hard at work last month, so the rest of us could be hard at work, too. According to the monthly Statistics Canada Labor Force Survey, it's also known as the Jobs Report, Saskatchewan employers added 2,900 new names to their payrolls in June, and the bulk of them, 2,300, were full-time positions. Further, a large percentage of that number, 2,400, were filled by young workers. Now, this has been a particularly challenging year for young people on the employment front right across the country, so this is a significant development. It's certainly one the province focused on when it commented on the report, noting that Saskatchewan's unemployment rate for young people fell 2 full percentage points in the month, now stands at 11.1%. That's third best in the country. And one other key finding in this report is that Saskatchewan's population grew quite strongly last month. We are now in a trend where population growth and, as a result, job numbers are flat, but June saw 2,700 more people in Saskatchewan, and almost all of them either had or were looking for a job. I'm Paul Martin.
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9: It's 8 o'clock. This morning, destruction dotted across the province with storms and tornadoes.
10: All of a sudden, the water started rising up out of the eave.
9: Tips from Craven as this heat continues.
11: Staying in the shade, keeping hydrated.
9: And fans break down a decisive win for the green and white. Sunny the latter half of today with a high of 28. Right now in downtown Regina, partly sunny and it's 19.
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9: Good morning, I'm Lisa Schick. Well, keep the fans and air conditioners ready. The heat continues today, expecting a high of 28 degrees in the Regina area. Now, that orange heat warning just ended for the Queen City. It is still in place for the southeast corner. We are still looking at highs in the mid to high 20s all week, though. It's been so hot, places like Wynyard, Yorkton, and Cypress Hills Provincial Park broke their heat records for yesterday. Storms seem to have a life of their own with the heat on the weekend. On Friday night, there were reports of 10 tornadoes. The Northern Tornadoes Project is confirming 6, including one near Dundurn, another near Plunkett, as well as Cupar, Lee Ross, and 2 near Herzl. Then the weather whipped up again on Saturday night. The Northern Tornadoes Project says 2 touched down from a single storm near Glaslyn. And for some, these storms brought destruction. Our reporter Libby Gray went out to check out some of the damage, heading to Waldheim, where there was a reported tornado Friday night.
12: By all accounts, Dwayne and Desiree Jansen's house was hit the hardest.
10: All of a sudden, the water started rising up out of the eave, and our ears popped.
12: That's what Jansen and his son saw from their window, just in time to get to their basement before a tornado wreaked havoc around their home. The air around their house now smells like evergreens.
10: Our driveway was entirely covered in these great big spruce trees that we planted in 1984.
12: The family's roofing was ripped off in the high winds, letting the rain flood part of their house, and their porch is sagging from more trees that snapped and fell on it.
10: Trees can be replanted and roofs can be fixed.
12: In Waldheim, Libby Gray, 980 CJME.
9: After a whirlwind finale from Lainey Wilson last night, people at Country Thunder are just starting to open their eyes this morning, pack up and head home. Now, it was a hot one to be out camping with festival goers, spending the weekend looking for shade, water, and any way to stay cool.
11: It's been so hot. We've been just staying in the shade, keeping hydrated, air conditioning, fans blowing.
9: Dan Clark says having the right campsite set up makes all the difference. Hundreds of people also braved the heat this weekend to say goodbye to a Canadian institution. The Snowbirds aerial team held their last hometown show on Saturday before its years-long break.
13: For the Botis family, the Snowbirds have always brought them together.
14: Him and I have been going back to the 70s. Well, I have. He's back into the
15: probably late seen him 80s. 15 or so times.
13: Now they're passing those memories to the next generation.
16: It's a good show. I just liked all the moves, and one of them was to me a little scary. I thought they were going to crash like 7 times already.
13: And as the smoke cleared over Moose Jaw, one family tradition was carried on even if the hometown show is taking a break. At the Moose Jaw Municipal Airport, Jacob Mamhauer, 980 CJME.
9: And in the midst of the heat, a big win for the green and white. The Riders beat the Ticats 38-7 at Mosaic Stadium last night. Here's what callers on the Green Zone had to say about it.
16: We've pretty much played top-notch defensive football over the past two games.
17: The unit as a group, I thought, played really, really well with a lot of simple four-man pressure.
18: The critics that are going to call in and say, oh, well, what happens when we play a good team? Come on, give me a break.
19: Hamilton played really, really bad.
9: The Riders now head into their bye week. We'll have more on the game in just a few minutes in sports. CJME News Time, 8:04. Today, Canadian disgraced fashion mogul Peter Nygaard begins yet another sexual assault trial. The 84-year-old was already found guilty in Toronto in 2023 of four counts of sexual assault and sentenced to 11 years in prison. Now he faces sexual assault and forcible confinement charges in Quebec for events from nearly 30 years ago. Two people are dead after a shooting at the popular Salsa on St. Clair Festival in Toronto on the weekend. Thus far, no one has been arrested or identified by police. It's not just Saskatchewan reeling from serious storms on the weekend. From Pennsylvania to Missouri, storming and even flooding. Details from ABC's Hannah Batta.
20: In Missouri, at least one person is dead and more than 350 people had to be rescued after 6 to 12 inches of rain triggered flash flooding. Black Hawk helicopters were brought in to rescue more than 200 children and staff from a summer camp.
21: One of the cabins, like, you couldn't even see because you could only see, like, the tippy top of the roof.
22: You just feel so helpless as a parent.
20: The National Weather Service calling it a once-in-a-thousand-years event.
9: There is a state of emergency in Philadelphia right now where winds tore off roofs and toppled hundreds of trees. More attacks falling today on Iran as both it and the U.S. are trying to assert control over the Strait of Hormuz. Iranian state media describe explosions in several areas with at least one person killed. The U.S. president saying this morning that the U.S. is going to take over the Strait of Hormuz. Hollywood is mourning today at the news of the death of Sam Neill. The 78-year-old actor was best known for his roles in Jurassic Park. More recently, he played Chief Inspector Chester Campbell on Peaky Blinders.
23: They will eventually swarm like flies and spread their rotten philosophy.
9: Neill says he had rare type of lymphoma in 2023, but his family said he was cancer-free when he died. The latest local news is as close as your phone. Check out CJME.com, Regina's homepage for news. 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The markets are open now. The loonie trading at 70.73 cents U.S. Oil up $2.65 to $74.06 U.S. a barrel. The TSX up 73 points to 35,379. And the Dow Jones up 190 points to 52,827. 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
13: CJME weather for QP, 30,000 members delivering the public services we count on to keep our communities safe and strong. Well, looks like it's beginning to clear up now this morning. There had been the risk of a thunderstorm. Looks like that's come and gone. And it will continue to clear up for the most part throughout the day. High of 28 today, not quite as warm as what we've been used to the last few days. Tonight, a few clouds will hang around, the low of 18. Tomorrow, clouds come back, mainly cloudy, and 28 for a high again, and then more clouds on Wednesday, the high of 25. Right now across the province, Saskatoon and Swift Current, both 19, Weyburn, 24, Estevan, 27, Yorkton, 23. In Moose Jaw right now, partly sunny and 20. In Regina, partly sunny now, northwest wind at 17 and 21 degrees. Time now for CJME Sports, back to Lisa Schick.
9: The Riders taking a well-earned break this week after a big win last night. The team roared to a 38-7 win over the Hamilton Tiger Cats as the defense forced four turnovers. Our 980 CJME Green Zone Rider reporter Britton Gray breaks it down.
24: Tommy Stevens is the closer for the Riders. The quarterback took over the game in the fourth quarter for Saskatchewan, including a 40-yard touchdown drive late. Stevens says he always knew he was capable of this if given the opportunities.
0: knew I still had some left in the tank, and I knew I wasn't going to get those opportunities elsewhere. And so was welcomed here with open arms, and it's kind of part of the plan. So, yeah, really happy to make the most of it.
24: Saskatchewan will have a bye week before taking on the Edmonton Elks. At Mosaic Stadium, Britton Gray, 980 CJME.
9: In the Green Zone's Jamie Nye has some thoughts about what led to that game result.
1: The Hamilton Tiger Cats and the Ottawa Red Blacks prove you got to pick the right quarterback. The Ottawa Red Blacks didn't pick the right quarterback. Jake Mayer's 0-5, and the guy they traded away, Drew Brown, is 1-0 starting games for the Winnipeg Blue Bombers. And then Hamilton goes with Jake Dolagala, who was 2-9 as a starter in his career previous, proving he can't win games, and he proves it again. I don't know, Trey Ford has won more football games than Jake Dolagala over the career, and with that intangible to run, I think it's the only hope for the Hamilton Tiger Cats moving forward.
9: Britton Gray and the Leader Post's Taylor Shire will help parse out that game on the Green Zone this afternoon. Looking to professional baseball now, the Jays fell to the San Diego Padres again last night, 5-4, dropping 2 of 3 in that series. Baseball goes into the All-Star break now. Tonight, 8 competitors will go head-to-head in the Home Run Derby in Philadelphia. Tomorrow, Blue Jays pitcher Dylan Cease starting on the mound for the American League and the MLB All-Star Game. Check out the Green Zone this afternoon from 2 till 6. I'm Lisa Schick.
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5: You know, I know a lot of people in Saskatchewan who have never had the good fortune to visit the northern part of our province, but I'll tell you, there is no shortage of Americans who have figured out it is a special place. On our recent fishing trip to Amisk Lake, the license plates at the camp we stayed at were from places like Illinois, Minnesota, North and South Dakota. And if the license plates weren't a tip-off, then there were other indicators, like seeing people make biscuits and gravy for breakfast. Now, some of these folks have been coming to Saskatchewan for decades. They must really love fishing. It's enough of a drive for us to do several hours, but it takes some of these people a couple of days just of driving to get there. It is a reminder, though, of how lucky we are to live in Saskatchewan. We take for granted our amazing access to fishing and hunting. This is a destination spot. We can drive a few minutes or a few hours and be in a field or on a lake with fish and game that others can only dream about. I'm Murray Wood.
3: CJME weather for Paladin Canada. Global uranium producer focused on new opportunities in northern Saskatchewan. Paladin Canada producing uranium, powering progress. Trying to soothe our sunburns after that scorching weekend. Not quite as hot this week. Highs in the mid to upper 20s, including today's 28. It should clear up as we go through the day, continuing to clear up. It's clearing up right now. Tonight, a few clouds, 18. Tomorrow, mainly cloudy and 28. Right now in Moose Jaw, partly sunny and 20. In Regina, partly sunny. Northwest wind at 17 and 21.
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0: Well, it was a weekend of heat, 3 records yesterday, and as well, it was a weekend of storms. 8 confirmed tornadoes throughout the province, according to the Northern Tornadoes Project out of the University of Western Ontario. You can see the damage right now at CJME.com. We have pictures and videos up for you. A 980 CJME's Jacob Amhauer was just in the heat in Moose Jaw there for the Snowbirds' final hometown show before they take a multi-year break. Well, the fleet is replaced. Jacob is on the line with us right now, and it was quite the crowd watching, wasn't it?
1: Yeah, it was pretty crazy, actually. Like, I went a little bit early just so I could talk to people and get a

0: I've been going for years and years, and I talked to one who was like 92 years old, and he wanted to get this in before this pause, because who knows, right? If in 4 years he'll still be around. So it was quite the mix of people, and they were all quite excited.
1: It sounds, Jacob, like it, for the most part, like it wasn't just to go out and see, you know, another air show, you know, just to see planes. It, for a lot of people, it was a lot more than that, wasn't it?
0: Yeah, it was to support the team, right? They're pausing, but there is a petition right now. So I think a lot of people were there to show their support that way. I saw a lot of shirts that said, "Stop the pause, don't ground the snowbirds." The crowd was different because when I first got there, it was a little bittersweet, right? Because it's the last one. So it was a little bit quiet, a little hesitant. But once those planes started going, the crowd got roaring. So it was pretty good.
1: What about you? What was the show itself like? Have you seen a snowbird show before? And if not, what was this one like?
0: I did go with my uncle back when I was a kid, but this one was pretty cool. I don't really remember the one back then too much. I was pretty little, but it was pretty cool. Like, you see them doing crazy maneuvers, flying at each other and splitting off last second. And it was something crazy. Like, I don't, if you've never been to an air show before, it's something to see. Like, I put a bunch of videos up on our website too, so it's something.
1: Yeah, it really gives you a new level of appreciation of the skill set of these pilots and what they have to do to be able to perform some of those maneuvers. Was there any kind of like standing ovation or anything at the end?
0: At the end, everyone kind of gave a big clap and a loud cheer. One of the paratroopers kind of fell awkwardly, and it was a little bit silent then. And then once he got up and they got him all good, he gave a thumbs up to the crowd, and the crowd just erupted. I think they said 2,000 people there, 500 vehicles, so it was something.
1: 980 CJME's reporter Jacob Bamhauer on the line with me this morning. You were a busy man this weekend, Jacob, because not only were you in Moose Jaw, but you also were out at Craven for Country Thunder Saskatchewan, talking to people there. And were they able to stay cool, Jacob?
0: Kinda. I got there pretty early yesterday, so it was the last day, right? So a lot of people were kind of pooped out and tired. There wasn't too many people out and about in the morning when I got there, but from the people I talked to one guy, he calls himself Craven Jesus, and he would spray people with water, and he would say baptize them as they would come by and try to keep people hydrated. And when I was interviewing him, this probably 80-year-old lady starts running up, and he gives her a cold towel and some beer and some water and a Jello shooter and sent her on her way.
1: Hey, did the mud ever dry out there?
0: Yeah, it did. It was hot. It was hot, Kevin. It was a hot weekend. Guessing there was a lot of mud because some of the campsites were empty and I think people had to move. But by the time Sunday came around, it was bone dry.
1: Yeah, well, that, like you said, Jacob, is going to be a lot easier for people to get out. Hopefully nobody gets stuck on the way out versus when they set up. Thanks for doing this for us this morning, Jacob.
0: Oh, no problem, Kevin.
1: Our Jacob Bamhauer. 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Now, Greg called for a high of 32 on Friday. It got to 30, so nobody wins our jackpot. And now it grows to $100 today. The new name we have is Deneen Jones of Weyburn. Deneen, calling for a guaranteed high of 28 today. Remember, you only win the money if I'm off by 3 or more degrees. 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CJME weather for Great Plains Leaseholds.ca. Along with that guaranteed high of 28. Yeah, should clear up, continue to clear up as we go through the day today. A few clouds. Tonight, a few clouds hang around, a low of 18. Tomorrow, mainly cloudy and 28. Right down Moose Jaw, partly sunny and 20. In Regina, partly sunny, northwest wind at 17, 21 degrees.
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0: Country Thunder Saskatchewan. They'll be cleaning up in Craven today. Just imagine what kinds of things they'd find. Yikes. Justin and Wheels from Z99 are joining me now. You guys were at Creed on Saturday night. How was it all?
1: Country Thunder every single year is such an impressive event. I love that they're doing these rock events on the Saturday nights. They had Nickelback and then Def Leppard and then Creed Saturday night. In all that heat, let me tell you, there was some rock and roll being played.
2: I think we forget that Creed is a heavy metal band.
0: They are heavy.
2: Especially like on Z99, we play Higher and One Last Breath. They came out and the energy was off the charts. You're like, oh, this is a rock show. Pyro, loud, heavy guitars. And then, yeah, when they were playing that song, Are You Ready? That was kind of the first one that I would say I knew. I'm like, okay, I know this one.
0: They had a song as well, What If? And I mean, that is a rock song, to your point, Justin. Like, it's a heavy song. It was on like Scream 2's soundtrack. I mean, we're talking about a horror movie. So when you sometimes think, you know, they're kind of a Christian band. I'm not sure if they still are or what, but I mean, that one is certainly heavy.
1: I went with my wife and I looked to her when Scott Stapp came out with all the lights in pyro and she was like, oh. And I'm like, yeah, this is rock and roll tonight.
2: I could see a lot of the 20 somethings going, I don't know any of these songs because they came out with all their heavy stuff. They're like, where's With Arms Wide Open?
0: And here we were back in grade 7, grade 8, and Creed was just at the peak of their popularity. And here we are all these years later. I don't know. I don't want to do the math, but they're back.
1: I will say, Scott Stapp, 52 years old.
2: Oh, he looks good.
0: Does he sound good?
1: Oh, unbelievable.
2: Amazing.
1: Looked like the Wolverine up there. Like Hugh Jackman. He was ready to rock and roll, and he brought it.
0: And he's hard not to imitate. You hear him sing, you hear those songs, and you want to do your own Creed. You want to do your own Scott Stapp. It's just, he's contagious.
2: It's like when you're hanging out with your friends who have a thick accent, you try not to take on their accent because you sound like an idiot. But with him, you suddenly get a little more gravelly.
1: I was pushing my jaw out all night.
2: Are you ready?
0: Justin Wheels from Z99 joining me now. They were just at Craven. And so, like, it was hot this weekend. I mean, that's an understatement. It was like a wall of humidity. And I'm surprised, honestly, they didn't get a huge storm there when you hear about other parts of the province. How did people cope for the most part? And I think I might know the answer to this one, gang.
1: It was survival out there. Everyone just trying their best to drink, hopefully, water and hydrate as often as you can. And people were enjoying themselves. So, like, I didn't see it be a problem. It was just something to kind of overcome.
2: A lot of inflatable pools I saw out
0: there. Oh, yeah. Yeah, absolutely. You guys, you had a little tour while you were out there as well. A little tour of Cameron Whitcomb's crib at Country Thunder.
3: I guess it's hot.
4: My pants, I took them off. I lost them. I don't know where they went.
0: Yeah, so you had a video, and before I had the sound up, I was like, is he just walking around in his undies?
1: His gitch, as he called them.
0: Yeah.
1: Or his ginch.
2: Yeah, his ginch.
1: You can tell he's Canadian.
2: He is such an incredible talent. He was on right before Creed Saturday night. He's becoming a massive star. Was on American Idol. Didn't go all the way, came back home, and has just taken off completely since then. Fantastic guy. And we were so happy because he gave us a tour of his air-conditioned hut out there.
0: Oh, yes.
2: Which we needed.
0: Oh, man, what a reprieve that would have been. So overall, giant thumbs up to Country Thunder Saskatchewan 2026.
1: Every single year, I feel like they innovate and they just tweak things. Like there was this two-story suite that people were watching from there. So that was kind of cool. Two thumbs up. Cannot wait for next year to find out who's coming, because you know that Saturday night rock night. Is it Bon Jovi? Is it someone else?
0: We don't know yet, right? They didn't announce it. Ooh. I didn't miss anything. They haven't announced it yet. Well, stay tuned for that. Thanks for doing this, guys.
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0: 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Well, the heat warning is over in Regina. Still a little warm, not quite as warm as it was last week. A high of 28 today. Clearing up as we go through the day. A few clouds tonight, low of 18. Tomorrow, mainly cloudy again. High of 28 again. And then for Wednesday midweek, clouds. A high of 25. Right now in Moose Jaw, partly sunny and 20. And in Regina, partly sunny, northwest wind at 17 and 21 degrees at 8:30.
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12: 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I'm Lisa Schick. Coming up on a week built for spray parks and splash pads. The kind of destruction that kind of weather brings.
13: The big tree started to lift out of the ground.
12: And what, for some, might be their last chance to see a marvel in the sky.
14: Being a little bit older than they are, decided that they figured I should be able to see this year.
12: In Regina, it is partly sunny and 21 degrees. Well, the orange heat warning may have come off for Regina this morning, but that doesn't mean it's cooling down a bunch. Today, it is expected to get up to 28 degrees, with highs in the mid to upper 20s all week. There is still a heat warning in the southeast corner right now, and it's been so hot in this province. Wynyard, Yorkton, and Cypress Hills Provincial Park all broke temperature records yesterday. And with heat comes storms, and there was a lot of that this weekend. There were reports of 10 tornadoes across the province on Friday night, and so far the Northern Tornadoes Project is confirming 6. Dundurn and Plunkett near Saskatoon, plus Cupar, Lee Ross, and 2 in Herzl, all northeast of Regina. Then on Saturday, the group says 2 touched down from a single storm near Glaslyn as well. Our Libby Gray went to survey some of the damage and found homes, businesses, and power lines in Waldheim in disrepair.
15: Ironically, Cindy Lowen was watching Twisters last week. She didn't realize she was just days away from a tornado coming dangerously close to her own home.
16: And I'm just envisioning, you know, like the car being taken up.
15: Close, it was actually the massive tree in her front yard that was ripped out of the ground, roots and all.
16: The big tree started to lift out of the ground, and so that's when my husband yelled, "Get to the basement!"
15: Lowen says she's glad the tree didn't go through their home or block the road, and most of all, she's glad her kids were safe up at Redberry Bible Camp during the storm. In Waldheim, Libby Gray, 980 CJME.
12: 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Even without storms, it would have been quite the weekend. Highs above 30 degrees, and campers at Country Thunder were searching for ways to beat the heat. Our Jacob Bamhauer made the trek out to Craven.
0: When the temperatures start to rise at Country Thunder, Kyle Irvin, better known as Craven Jesus, says beating the heat is about more than finding a place to cool off.
17: I just gotta either find shade, find love. Just gotta, somebody's gonna keep you hydrated. You gotta keep hydrated.
0: He spent the weekend spraying people with water guns, making new friends, and helping strangers cool off around the grounds.
17: Taking the water guns and shooting the people, keeping the people fresh in life, eh? Keeping the water going, keeping people hydrated.
0: At Country Thunder, Jacob Bamhauer, 980 CJME.
12: And it was an experience people in Moose Jaw won't get again for years. On Saturday, the Snowbirds aerobatics team did its final hometown show before its break, and people traveled from across the province to be there. 92-year-old Julian Schober says he couldn't miss what could be his last chance to see them.
14: And my grandkids and my daughter decided that he, being up a little bit older than they are, decided that they figured I should be able to see this year.
12: After this season, the Snowbirds are set to stop shows until the early 2030s. Now, we are learning about a crash between a car and a moose east of Regina. The Whitewood Fire Department says four people were taken to hospital after the crash north of town on Highway 9 early Saturday morning. It's not totally clear how badly they were hurt, but the car ended up several hundred feet off the highway in a field. A Calgary landlord is facing voyeurism charges after tenants allegedly found hidden cameras inside bathrooms and bedrooms. Police allege the 41-year-old hid devices inside everyday household items like a surge protector and a smoke detector. And more missiles being fired at Iran by the U.S. as Iranian state media talk about explosions and one person killed overnight. Jordan and Kuwait say they've intercepted fire while Bahrain has issued missile alert sirens. The U.S. and Iran continue to vie for control of the Strait of Hormuz. And at the box office, Disney's live-action Moana remake couldn't make a splash in its first weekend.
18: Beyond our reef, an evil darkness has found us.
12: Studio estimates show it earned $95 million globally. Good enough for first place this weekend, but the movie cost a reported $250 million to produce. The latest local news is as close as your phone. 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
12: CJME Market Watch. The markets are open. The loonie trading at 70.71 cents U.S. Oil up $2.49 to $73.90 U.S. a barrel. The TSX down 29 points to 35,275. The Dow Jones down 3 points to 52,633. CJME News Time is 8:35. Now your CJME weather. No more heat warning, but it is still hot. Sunny the rest of today, 28 degrees. Clouds coming back tonight with a low of 18, then more clouds tomorrow and getting up to 28 for a high. In Regina, it is partly sunny, a northwest wind at 17 and it's 21. CJME News Time, 8:36. I'm Lisa Schick. 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

0: heat wave. Some of you listeners are still waiting for this fever to break, with Humidex values reaching 42 to 45 degrees Celsius across southern Saskatchewan. Hello, I'm Tamara Cherry. I'm filling in for Frank's waving to me. Hello, Frank. I'm filling in for Evan Bray this week. Happy to be here with you. And what a hot weekend it was. And in that heat, a big win for the Riders yesterday.
1: Touchdown, Riders. It's a blowout. Admirals it. It's a romp in Regina as the Riders roll 38-7 the final.
0: A romp in Regina under that very, very hot sun yesterday. And with that big win for the Riders came a big win for Dawn in Saskatoon, who takes home our prize for green and white prognostications. Dawn guessed a Rider win over the Tiger Cats of 31-13 with a total score of 44. The actual score, 38 Saskatchewan, 7 Tie Cats, total score of 45. So big congrats to the Riders and big congrats to Dawn in Saskatoon. All right, it is time for the big talker.
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0: Well, the weather, as I've already mentioned, continues to keep us on our toes, from major flooding now to intense heat. It's been a bit of a whiplash for the whole province, including our farmers out in the field. At the same time, recent rainfall has brought much needed relief to many areas, but also flooding, crop damage, and delays for others. And a study from the Agricultural Producers Association of Saskatchewan shows producers are receiving a shrinking share of every food dollar Canadians spend, even as grocery prices remain high. Joining us now to walk us through this is Bill Probilski, president of APAS. Bill, I know you're joining us from the East Coast today, but you were in the province enjoying, or maybe not so much enjoying, the heat over the weekend. How are things out in Halifax?
6: Well, it's a gorgeous day here this morning in Halifax, to be sure.
0: Yeah. Oh, all right. So, Bill, let's talk about how our farmers are doing in the field. There's been lots of ups and downs in the weather, lots of high temperatures as the ups and downs with all the rainfall that we've been having. Has this all been helping or hurting our farmers?
6: Some of both, actually. There's certainly areas of the province that have welcomed the extra rain, especially those areas that have been dry for several years in a row. They're finally getting the rain that they've needed, and crops are looking quite nice in those areas. Other areas, not so much, particularly the east central northeast, where it's been extremely wet, and there's been significant crop damage because of the excess moisture, and the extra heat now certainly isn't helping relieve any of that stress on the crops.
0: So, Bill, you farm up around Yorkton. What has your experience been in those parts lately?
6: Yeah, certainly extremely wet. We started the year wet and late, and it's gotten wetter and later as the year has gone by. We've gotten quite a bit of rain, some flooding, but certainly a lot of crop damage from the excess moisture.
0: What is the sweet spot when it comes to rain? I'm not a farmer. I think a lot of listeners know that, but we always say, like, us city gals, when we have a lot of rain, well, it's good for our farmers, but not always. So what is the sweet spot that you guys are looking for this time of year?
6: Well, right now we just need moderate temperatures and sunshine. The crops have sufficient moisture to get the development going. And excess heat is not good. It's just extra stress on the crops. But moderate temperatures and sunshine, that's what we need. And, if we could go 2 weeks to let things dry out, and then just a little bit of a quarter inch of rain in a couple of weeks just to help the crops fill, that would be ideal.
0: Yeah, we don't want the extreme. So, but I wonder, like, does the extreme heat help at all after we've had extreme levels of downpour in speeding up that dry out and then maybe getting into the more moderate temperatures? Or do we just not want any of those whiplashes?
6: No, we don't want those extreme temperatures. It's like plants are stressed already, and that extra heat is just stressing them more. So not a good situation, to say the least.
0: So I was reading 4% of hay has been cut this late in the season. What does that mean for livestock producers come fall?
6: But yeah, certainly there's not as much hay being put up as normally would happen this time of year. And as the season progresses, the grass gets more mature and less nutrient value as we get into the maturing stages. And then any hay that is cut, and if it gets rained on, again, just loses quality real fast in that wet condition. So not a great year. There's going to be a lot of quantity of hay, just not sure what the quality is going to be like.
0: Mm. If you're just joining us, I'm Tamara Cherry, filling in for Evan Bray all week, and I'm speaking with Bill Probilski, who is the president of the Agricultural Producers Association of Saskatchewan. Bill, your latest APAS report shows farmers are getting a smaller share of the food dollar while grocery prices remain high. What does that mean?
6: Well, it just means that somewhere in the value chain between the farm gate and the grocery shelves, there's more and more costs being added on to the price of groceries. And as consumers are paying more in the grocery store, that extra value is not being translated back into the farmers' pockets at the farm gate. So as consumers are paying more, farmers are not realizing those gains.
0: Do you think there's a misconception that Canadians have about where their food money actually goes, or do you see, sustained support for farmers even during times of higher grocery prices?
6: I think there's likely some of both. I certainly hear the stories that as grocery prices have gone up, you hear that, well, farmers are just making more money, but that's not the case. We've seen in cases where grocery stores or grocery prices have increased, while in fact the commodity prices for our goods have declined. So there's really no correlation between the two.
0: So your report says that the supply chain lacks transparency. So just spell this out for me. If farmers are not benefiting from higher grocery prices, who is? Are we talking about the big grocery chains?
6: Not necessarily. It depends on the product and how much processing goes on. If there's minimal processing, it's pretty easy to see where the extra costs accumulate after it's left the farm gate. But when we get into things like bread, there's several steps that the process goes through to get from wheat leaving the farm gate to bread on the shelves. And the more processing there is, the less value is actually returned to the farm. So there's lots of steps along in that supply chain that accumulate value, and there seems to be less transparency in, the more processing there is and the more times that product is handled, there's obviously more costs accumulated, but less transparency as to where those costs are coming from.
0: How could we be more transparent? Like who should we be calling upon for increased transparency in that supply chain?
6: Well, I guess, ideally it would be the players themselves that could do just as we have done this report to show where the farm gate prices are coming from. The other players in the industry, if they would take the initiative, that would be ideal. There may be room for some government to not necessarily regulate, because I don't know that anybody likes to see more regulation, but to make it more practical for the industry and the supply chain to be more transparent.
0: All right. Anyone just joining us, I am Tamara Cherry in for Evan this week, and I'm speaking with Bill Probilski, who is the president of the Agricultural Producers Association of Saskatchewan. Bill, speaking of the government, the APAS article specifically praises Prime Minister Mark Carney's national food security strategy, particularly its focus on supply chains and market power as a positive step. Is this strategy doing enough? Is there anything that was missing in the announcement last month that you would have liked to have seen?
6: Well, certainly it's a step in the right direction. We really had nothing to go on before. So certainly this announcement is good news for producers. But I guess, like many other announcements we've seen in the past, we're still waiting to see what actually happens when the rubber hits the road, and will there be any concrete action as to what exactly these announcements can achieve. So we're optimistic about the announcements, but we're waiting to see the results.
0: All right, let's talk about gas prices. It's something we're going to be talking about a little bit more later on in the show, but the APAS article ties food inflation to soaring fuel costs because of ongoing conflicts in the Middle East. Of course, we're all hearing over the weekend how the Iran ceasefire has just collapsed this past week. Oil is spiking. What does that do to your members' input costs?
6: Well, certainly anytime there's an increase in fuel costs, that's a direct hit on producers' bottom line. And we have no way of recovering those extra costs. We're price takers for the commodities that we grow. So any increase in costs just comes out of our bottom line. And certainly it adds to the, you know, to the overall cost of groceries, because there is transportation costs from getting the grain from our farms to the processors, and then the final product, you know, along the value chain, every time it's moved, it's going likely on a truck that's using more fuel, and it's just adding to the cost of our groceries.
0: It was, I believe we were at 17 communities under flood emergencies, and producers reporting total crop loss in some areas. Are the existing safety nets like crop insurance, agri-stability, enough for what producers are dealing with this year?
6: No, definitely not. The programs are designed for, you know, kind of average conditions that, you know, maybe if it's a little dry, we get a slight reduction in our yields below a certain level, and the programs are there to help top it up. But when there's complete disasters like this, the programs are, you know, I think inadequate to recover for producers, and in some cases very slow to react. In the case of agri-stability, it's my understanding that, you know, some of the claims are still 2 years in arrears to get their program payments settled.
0: Wow.
6: So, they're, you know, well-intended, and the theory is good, but when we have significant disasters like this, I think there needs to be more support for those producers that are affected.
0: Well, you're meeting with farmers from across Canada, I believe, in Halifax this week. Tell us what's going on there and what message you're bringing.
6: Yeah, so the Canadian Federation of Agriculture is holding their annual summer meetings here in Halifax this year, kind of in conjunction with the Federal, Provincial, and Territorial Ag Ministers Conference, which will be happening later this week here in Halifax. So, it's a good time for us to get our message out to the ag ministers that there's a significant amount of hurt going to be on in Saskatchewan this year in those areas of the province that have been affected by the excess moisture. And that, you know, some of the support programs maybe aren't quite as robust as we would like to see them.
0: So with the 2 year waiting period, though, that you were just talking about, are you confident at all that they'll hear you this week in Halifax?
6: I think so. I think, you know, the focus of this year's conference is going to be that next policy framework and ways that we can improve on the support programs for producers. So obviously it's a optimum time for us to get our message out there that there needs to be improvements to these programs.
0: All right. Bill Probilski, president of the Agricultural Producers Association of Saskatchewan. Thank you for joining us, Bill, and enjoy that ocean breeze for us all.
6: I certainly will. Thank you very much.
0: Take care. All right. I'm Tamara Cherry in for Evan Bray all week. I would love to hear how you've been keeping cool these days. 1-877-332-8255. Send me a text message anytime throughout the show with your ideas. I've got some ideas of my own I might share on the other side of the break here on 980 CJME and 650 CKOM.
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0: Well, you know where my happy place was over the weekend? It was sitting outside. I don't know how, but because it was so freaking hot. But sitting outside under the shade of an umbrella with my feet in a bucket of cold hose water. My son had claimed the bucket and my nephew was using the other bucket. But when my son got too hot and he went inside, I put my feet in there and it's just, cools off the body, just the best. I would love to hear how you are all keeping cool this weekend in this heat. Soaring temperatures, heat warnings. There are still some heat warnings across parts of the province, send me a text message. I would love to hear some of your ideas. 1-877-332-8255. Again, 1-877-332-8255. We're going to be speaking about some extreme weather a little bit later on in the show, and I would love to hear your ideas on that. Coming up after the news, we're going to be speaking about gas prices. What's the Middle East conflict have to do with our gas prices? Why are we talking about this still? Why is it still so relevant? I'm Tamara Cherry, and you're listening to 650 CKOM 980 CJME.
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0: goods that we rely on with all those diesel trucks driving around, right?
1: Yeah, gasoline gets all the publicity, but diesel is the workhorse.
0: Hmm.
1: You start cranking up diesel prices, that increases inflation, it decreases demand, and we're all in a bit of a problem.
0: So, Roger, you just mentioned a moment ago that prices can start to come down once people, you know, sit back and say enough is enough. I'm not driving if it's this expensive. I wonder, you as the chief petroleum analyst at Enpro, what is your ceiling? When do you change your driving habits? Or maybe you're driving an electric vehicle right now, but how do the gas prices impact your day-to-day driving around?
1: Well, I'm very selective. We will go to the grocery store, but we will watch the prices there, but we have to go. I mean, it's an essential commodity.
0: Mm-hmm.
1: You can't just stop it all of a sudden and go with the alternative. What's the alternative? Public transport? I don't
0: I guess it depends where you're living, right?
1: Yeah, that's right. And even if you're living in a location that is serviced by public transit, it's very unreliable and it's very, very expensive. I just as soon get in my car and get this job over with within 5 minutes, not 5 hours.
0: Do you do fewer road trips, fewer long haul driving when the gas prices are going up like this?
1: No, I've learned my lesson over the many years I've been doing this prediction situation. I tend to stay closer to home.
0: All right. That's a very interesting insight from Roger McKnight. Roger, Chief Petroleum Analyst at Enpro, thank you so much, as always, for your time and your insights in this decidedly unpredictable world we're living in right now.
1: It's a gray world.
0: It's a gray world, yes.
1: Yeah. It's been my pleasure.
0: Okay, have a great day, Roger. Thank you. Yes, that is a great way of saying it. It is a gray world. I think that in the world we're living in, we like to think of things in black and white terms, especially with the age of social media and everything needs to be this or that. But most things are in the gray. And when it comes to gas prices, that is no different. And certainly when it comes to the situation in the Middle East, it has never been black and white, certainly not with this so-called memorandum of understanding between the United States and Iran. All right, we've got more coming up after the break. I want to continue to hear from you on how you have been keeping cool this summer. Send me a text message or give me a call at 1-877-332-8255. I was talking before the last break about keeping my feet in cold buckets of water over the weekend. That was helping me. I'll share another tip coming up after the break here on 980 CJME and 650 CKOM.
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2: Hey there. In today's feature, we'll discuss smoking beef ribs. First thing you start with on beef ribs is trimming and seasoning. The good news, unlike pork ribs, beef ribs don't require you to remove the membrane off the back of the bone. Leave it on, otherwise the meat may fall off the bone during the cooking process. For seasoning, you can use your favorite homemade rub or over-the-counter seasoning that you like. I do recommend slathering on mustard or hot sauce so that the seasoning sticks to the meat. I usually smoke my beef ribs on a smoker at 250 to 300 degrees Fahrenheit. Beef ribs can definitely take the higher heat. I'll cook them until an internal temperature is somewhere between 205 to 210 degrees Fahrenheit. Take them off, wrap in butcher paper or foil, place in a cooler for 30 minutes to an hour. After that, it's eating time. I'm Belton Johnson. Join me Friday morning, 11 a.m. with Evan Bray for more tips from the Saskatchewan Cattle Association.
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0: All right, welcome back to the Evan Bray Show. I'm Tamara Cherry, filling in for Evan all week. Have you been enjoying the sunshine? I mean, I have been enjoying the sunshine because I am solar powered, but this weekend was something else. My kids and I and my husband and my in-laws who are visiting, we went to an outdoor pool yesterday to help us beat the heat. And on our way home, stopped at 7-Eleven, and my almost 12-year-old got one of those giant Slurpee cups. I don't know if you've been in a 7-Eleven lately. Have you seen these, Frank? For $5, on the sticker on the bottom said $6.99 or $5.99 or something, but it was $5. This massive, like, it's like the equivalent of like five large Slurpees. It's for the, I think it's the 60th anniversary of 7-Eleven. And they had their 7-Eleven free Slurpee day on Saturday. We were in there. We took advantage of the free small Slurpees. And then we were back yesterday buying one of these massive cups. My son filled it up with all these different colors. He put my preferred flavor on top. And then we got home. I dumped the top half, or not dump, the top eighth of the Slurpee, let's say, into a glass. And then he was drinking it. And then I added more and sharing it with our other kids and everything like that. But that was one way to beat the heat. I'd love to hear from you on how else you've been beating the heat at 1-877-332-8255. Cameron from Regina texting in that Saturday at Katepwa was glorious. Got there early enough to get a great picnic area under a tree and spent most of the day frolicking in the water with my boy Oliver, occasionally stopping for an ice cold beverage and a barbecued burger. It was a perfect summer day. Cameron, I love that. That is the key, though, getting there early enough to get a great picnic area under a tree. By the time we got to the outdoor pool yesterday, it had opened for leisure swim, I want to say, like 10 minutes before we got there. There was a 10 to 15 minute lineup outside the door. We got into the pool area and basically all of the shaded areas were taken with the exception of like a few slivers. So we grabbed one of those slivers to set up the two chairs for my mother-in-law and her cousin to sit in while we were all playing in the pool. And then when a bigger area opened up, we had brought this big sunshade, this kind of quasi tent, and my husband packed it all up and moved it over to the bigger shaded area. And that made for, a much more enjoyable experience, I must say. Nick in Saskatoon texting in, I spent 9 years in a rental and almost paid the place off for the landlord. I got tired of 35 plus degree nights indoors and finally asked him for AC. He had a heart attack after taking care of his place that long. I was frustrated at how cheap he was. And out of spite, I spent over a year without so much as buying a coffee and scraped just enough for a down payment on my own place. The day after getting my keys, a contractor was installing AC. So that is how I keep cool now. Nick in Saskatoon, first of all, I hope that he did not have a literal heart attack, your landlord. I think that you're probably just describing his response to you wanting AC. But yeah, like that is really hard. And especially if you're living in a building, that puts you anywhere above like the second floor, you know, that hot air rises. And, I am of the belief that honestly, in high rises, I think that AC should be mandatory for those hot summer days. You need to find a way to keep yourself cool. What about gas prices? How are you guys keeping cool from the expected rise in gas prices? As we were just discussing before the break, with Roger McKnight over at Enpro. He's the chief petroleum analyst. You know, this so-called ceasefire, I don't know if any of us actually had any faith in it holding in the Middle East between Iran and the U.S. It is fully, you know, non-functional now. They've been trading attacks back and forth over strikes back and forth over the last several days. U.S. President Donald Trump now saying that the United States will be renewing its blockade of shipping to and from Iran. So we know gas prices are heading up. What do you plan on doing with that information? Are you canceling any road trips? Maybe you already did at the beginning of the summer when you saw what was going on in the Middle East. Or maybe you're just saying, you know what? We live in a volatile, very unpredictable world and we got to just keep on carrying on sort of thing. I'd love to hear from you on all of the above. Do you change your habits when it comes to the heat, when it comes to the gas prices. Give me a call at 1-877-332-8255. As always, you can send a text message as well, because after the break, we have open phones. And I've got some other stories that will have you talking as well coming up after the break. One other tip I want to share about keeping yourself cool, because there are several parts of the province that are still under a heat warning today. I used to work in a city that experienced extreme heat throughout the summer, and as a journalist, and when I would be covering a story with a fire, I noticed that the firefighters would set up like this long basin of water, and they would just take off their fire coats, and as they were rotating out, and just put their forearms in the cold water, because cooling off the veins in their arms would then, I guess, cool the blood and send it throughout their body. That's a great way to cool off. So sometimes on these really hot days, I'll just go run my arms, or just dip your arms in some cold hose water if you've got like a little baby pool in the backyard, or just whatever. Just cool down those forearms, people. It can do a world of difference. All right, give me a call with your thoughts on the weather and gas. 1-877-332-8255, or whatever is on your mind. 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
2: It's 9:30. I'm Gerald Bowman. What a July weekend in Saskatchewan, from country thunder to heat warnings and tornadoes, the Snowbird Show as well. There were a number of confirmed twisters on the weekend, massive storms including Waldheim, and power outages province-wide. It'll be a slow limp home for sunburned, mud-covered campers in Craven, a giant success even in the extreme heat. The Snowbirds brought thousands of people together in Moose Jaw on Saturday. Those Jets will be retired, so it was the last show for a while at least, but Saskatoon gets a flyover tomorrow from 11 until 12. There's also an event at the Saskatchewan Aviation Museum. A 62-year-old man is dead after two motorcycles crashed over the weekend. RCMP say they responded to a call for a collision on a highway near Battleford Saturday night. At a sweltering Mosaic Stadium yesterday, the Saskatchewan Rough Riders pulled off a huge 38-7 win over Hamilton. The defense looked great, forcing four turnovers. The forecast for Saskatoon and Central Saskatchewan. Sunny breaks for today, a high of 25, a few clouds tonight, low 15. Tomorrow, sunny and 27. In Regina and Southern Saskatchewan, sunny today, high 28. Partly cloudy tonight, low 18. Tomorrow, sunny breaks with a high of 28. It's 9:31. I'm Gerald Bowman.
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7: After a drought of 20 years since Saskatchewan's last new uranium mine, we now have two new ones in just a month. The federal government has greenlighted the Rook One project by NextGen, a $2 billion project on the west side of the province's Athabasca Basin. And it comes just weeks after Ottawa gave the okay for Denison's new Wheeler River development. I'm Paul Martin.
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0: could still end up being caught with either lightning or hail, because some of those strong storms will throw hail out the back end, mm-hmm. you know, as big as golf balls. So yes. you're not generally fully safe, so you should still take cover, but...
1: That's a great tip, Jenny. I love that. Moving side to side or growing over top of you, that looming store. All right, Jenny.
0: Hey, park yeah. underpasses.
1: Yeah, that's a great point too. We're all so tempted to take out our phones and film these things, right? Just like tomorrow, we're going to be talking to somebody about not taking out your phone if you see a bear. Instead, maybe carrying some bear spray or like getting out of there. And people kind of do the same with severe weather. Look at the size of this hail. Ouch. Okay, Jenny Higgins.
0: Watches are a great place.
1: There you go. Severe weather specialist, storm chaser Jenny Hagen. We appreciate your work and your commentary as always, Jenny. Stay safe out there and enjoy the show.
0: Have a great day.
1: You too. Take care. All right, you are listening to The Evan Bray Show. I'm Tamara Cherry in for Evan. We'll have more coming up after the break on 980 CJME and 650 CKOM.
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0: breaking news south of the border on a polarizing political figure over the weekend.
1: We're learning that longtime Republican Senator Lindsey Graham has passed away.
0: Lindsey Graham, of course, represented South Carolina in the U.S. Congress for more than three decades, ever since 1995. He had just met with the Ukrainian President Volodymyr Zelensky before he died, and former Saskatchewan Premier Brad Wall is remembering the late senator as a friend of our province and a friend of Canada. Wall wrote on Facebook over the weekend that Graham helped Saskatchewan fight country of origin labeling rules that were hurting Canadian beef and pork exports. He advocated for boundary dams, clean coal technology in Washington, and helped the province secure high-level meetings in D.C. during NAFTA negotiations. With Brad Wall adding, quote, once he decided he was on your side, you could count on him. He was a friend of mine. He was a friend of Saskatchewan. And in other news, we're also learning today that actor Sam Neill has died.
2: It's a dinosaur.
0: Sam Neill was 78 years old. His family says that his death in a Sydney hospital was sudden and unexpected. He was, of course, best known for playing paleontologist turned hero, Dr. Alan Grant in Steven Spielberg's Jurassic Park, a role he first took on in 1993 and then reprised across the franchise. He also starred in The Piano, Peaky Blinders, and dozens of other films over his five-decade-long career. All right, coming up after the break, what makes a livable wage? Well, the minimum wage in Saskatchewan is going up, but is it enough? We'll talk about that here on The Evan Bray Show. I'm Tamara Cherry, in for Evan all week on 980 CJME and 650 CKOM.
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4: It's 10:30. Good morning. I'm Kevin Martell. Breaking, a woman is missing and Mounties say it could be an abduction. It happened very early this morning near Maqua Lake at southwest of Meadow Lake. 30-year-old Nikita Sim was reportedly taken from a home. You can see her picture right now at CKOM.com and CJME.com. Also, on our websites right now, see all that damaged stormy weather left behind from this past weekend. There could have just been upwards of 15 tornadoes between Friday and Saturday in our province, according to Environment Canada. But the weather office is still working to confirm those numbers. It's cleanup day at Craven as Country Thunder Saskatchewan is now over for another year. The Snowbirds' final show in Moose Jaw for several years just happened, but they'll make another appearance in Saskatchewan. The team flies into Saskatoon tomorrow morning between 11 and noon, landing at the airport, and will then be on display at the Saskatchewan Aviation Museum. And the Riders are now on a bye week after a 38-7 win against Hamilton, improving to 4-1 on the season. In Saskatoon and central Saskatchewan, partly sunny and 25 today. Tonight, a few clouds, 15 the low. In Regina and southern Saskatchewan, partly sunny today, high of 28. Tonight, a few clouds and a low of 18. Right now in Regina, partly sunny. Northwest wind at 18, 23 degrees. And in Saskatoon, sunny. North wind at 12, and it's 21 degrees. The time now is 10:31. I'm Kevin Martell. And now, the Real Ag Minute with Sean Haney.
5: Saskatchewan producers headed to the upcoming harvest are getting some major updates on how their grain will be valued at the primary elevator. The Canadian Grain Commission has officially announced changes to its grading procedures for amber durum, wheat, and red lentils for the new crop marketing year starting August 1st. For durum growers, science is finally overriding old visual penalties. CGC research proved that darkened and severely darkened kernels have far less impact on pasta quality than severe midge damage. These factors are being separated, which means a significant reduction in unnecessary downgrading and fairer compensation at delivery. Meanwhile, red lentil grading is getting a modern overhaul to accommodate new seed varieties. The commission is eliminating the old contrasting classes factor entirely, replacing it with an updated definition for contrasting colors. This will keep seed coat variations from triggering unfair penalties while protecting the precise uniformity global buyers expect from Canadian pulses. With input margins tighter than ever, these science-based grading shifts are welcome correction that will help protect your hard-earned quality at the driveway. I'm Sean Haney.
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3: 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What's it going to be like today? Especially now that summer is here. We have the same question because we live here too. 980 CJME has the official forecast for your day at the lake.
8: And now, Prosperity Saskatchewan, presented by the Government of Saskatchewan and Nutrien.
9: Is it an island or is it the shoreline? Coal deposits were formed about 100 million years ago in swamps, when vast wet areas that saw trees grow, die, and rot. Now, this swamp had edges, but also had some areas of high ground within it, almost islands of sorts. Eventually, a glacier came along and leveled the entire area while dumping a lot of gravel on top. Thus, the main coal deposit and islands are level. Now, when doing coal exploration and deposit mapping via drilling, you may hit a small island. So you don't know if you're at the edge of the big deposit or just an island inside of it, since both are at the same depth. So when exploring for coal, you need to drill the entire area to ensure you've found the edge of the deposit, not just some island in the middle. Is it an island or is it the shoreline? I'm Eric Anderson from CIMSA.
8: Prosperity Saskatchewan, presented by the Government of Saskatchewan and Nutrien.
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6: Going into a potash mine's milling facility is like crawling into your laptop. 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Inside the mills, there's an intricate fabric of pipes, vats, wires, machines, and electronics used to process the raw potash into marketable product. Woven amongst this is a series of walkways for the workers to use. In the control area, a series of LCD panels give visual depictions of machine functions. These are not numbers or gauges, but rather diagrams of the actual machines and systems with levels of materials in them. The operator can change settings and watch the levels change within the machines. So going into a potash mine's milling facility is like crawling into your laptop. There is a lot of technology carefully woven into a very small area. And it's not as simple as it looks when just driving by. I'm Eric Anderson from CIMSA.
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0: a very smart person who is not only a scientist, but also an entrepreneur and a creative who has brought all these hats together to create the Soil Academy. So Bernice, we were talking about this program before the break. Kids walking into Regina Central Library, literally getting their hands dirty with dirt and learning about earthworms and all the things that exist in the soil. Talk to me about, you know, like bringing this into the current news cycle. We've been talking about a lot of flooding on this show in recent days and weeks, and certainly this isn't a story that is going to go away immediately. Why is learning about the soil so important when we're talking about things like that in the news that, you know, we're going to be talking about obviously for years and years to come?
1: I want you to think about the soil this way. In between the soil particles, there are spaces. A healthy soil has spaces. In those spaces, we find the plant roots and we also find the soil microorganisms. When flood happens, all those air pockets are covered with water. Immediately that happens, there is a switch. Those bacteria that are aerobic start to die, and then the anaerobic bacteria, those that can survive without oxygen, start to multiply. And so there's a switch on the microorganism component of the soil. And so as we go and the flood is over, when the ecosystem recovers back, it's not the same thing as what happened before the flood. And that's why the farmers lose their crop and there is so much intensive damage, because this flood water has destroyed the balanced ecosystem and created a brand new one. Healthier soils recover faster. The unhealthy ones that already have an imbalance of microorganisms suffer a lot longer, because before the microorganisms can restructure and re-thrive again, we have a longer period of time. So before the flood, if your soil was healthier, we have a greater chance of recovery than when it wasn't healthier. And so the goal of what I'm trying to achieve with this is to get kids to be aware that there's so much happening in between the spaces within the soil, and so much a little bit of instability can cause a control about throw the soil off balance. And that's what I want them to realize. I want them to see that the earthworm, while we see them when the rain's falling out, right? Why is it that some places we don't see them and in some places we see them? It's because of all this happening. Some soils are healthier than the others. We want to be able to see them. They are great for the soil. They are so new. They create such nutrient density in the soil. So we want kids to be more aware so that they can obviously help us better in the future.
0: So when we see earthworms coming up after a rainstorm, is that a sign that there is healthier soil there?
1: Yes, it is. And you would notice, like if you walk through the parks, you would notice that where we have the earthworms, the soil, the lawn or the grass looks a lot more healthier than the ones when we don't see anything. That's the difference.
0: So I should be happy when my 7-year-old comes in after rainfall and says, hey, look what I found.
1: Yes.
0: I should be celebrating our soil.
1: You should be celebrating, because when you don't see them, it's the soil is cracked and dry and there's nothing leaving. You know, there is a lot less biological components in that soil. Yes.
0: Okay, so let's talk about the backyard, because that is quite often a child's first introduction to soil. And of course, not all children have backyards, but even just playing in the dirt around their schoolyard or whatever it is. But talking about like planting gardens and stuff, you started out by talking to me about how your own kids were, you know, playing in the soil. What sort of lessons are kids going to learn from this Soil Academy that maybe they can bring home to their parents to teach them when it comes to planting those petunias or onions or garlic or whatever it might be in the backyard this summer?
1: Well, I definitely hope that they would be able to tell their parents that the soil is not just a growing medium. It's actually a living, thriving ecosystem. I want them to be able to say, Mom, why are we adding fertilizer in it? Or Dad, why are we doing this and uprooting the plants? We need to have living roots. We need to feed the microorganisms in the soil. I want them to be able to question what's going on. And so I want the gardeners to be able to realize that there should be bacteria in your soil. There should be fungi. We should not be uprooting every single, we shouldn't be over-tilling. We shouldn't be adding chemical. We should be trying to feed what is naturally available, and we should be allowing our kids participate in it, because they should be doing that as well with us.
0: Bernice, should I be pulling the dandelions out of my soil?
1: Well, dandelions, they tell you something, but they also have a benefit, you know. There's a chemical imbalance, is why dandelions are occurring, so you want to try and fix that. So it depends, yes or no, what do you want to achieve? Are you going to plant something else? Otherwise, just wait it out and get the soil healthier and the dandelions will no longer thrive.
0: Really? Yes. Okay, because I am a very passive gardener, Bernice. I do very little when it comes to my front lawn other than mow it, and the dandelions keep coming. So I am always tempted to go and find some chemicals to figure things out. But what do you think are, what are some common tips or some common misconceptions that maybe people have when it comes to caring for their own backyards or front yards?
1: I think there's just, it's telling you something. Nature is always trying to educate us. Try to find out what the problem is before you just dump chemicals on it, before you just kill, you know, the dandelions growing. They're beautiful when they're...
0: when they're in abundance,
1: when they're in
0: right?
1: abundance.
0: It's just this lone dandelion.
1: Just like showing its head. But they're beautiful, but they're also telling you a story. I think you want to find out what they're trying to tell you before you start, you know, solving the problem by applying chemical. Not everything is solved by applying chemical fertilizer. You know, should you put compost in it instead of, you know, should you try and make the soil more healthier so that the showing of the dandelion is not every single time, slowly and gradually, it decreases and your lawn should thrive instead of, you know, dandelion thriving.
0: I think that what I should be doing is sending my kids to the Soil Academy so that they can bring some of these valuable lessons,
1: lessons back to me,
0: right?
1: Yes.
0: Bernice, how can people learn more about the Soil Academy and perhaps, you know, join the next one, which is happening July 25th at the Regina Central Library?
1: So we definitely have tickets up at Eventbrite, but you can also find out so much more on knockandbears.com/the Soil Academy, and you would see every information you need to follow us on social media, Instagram and Facebook, and the Soil Academy information is out there with more sessions. We're supposed to have 16 sessions, but this is just the first two because
0: amazing.
1: We have to move from soil detective to soil guardian, and it's a process learning about the soil. So stay tuned. You know, everything would be online for everyone
0: all
1: to
0: right.
1: find out.
0: The Soil Academy. Search it up, people. Get there. Get the lessons from your kids. I certainly am going to try to get them to at least some of these sessions. Bernice Richard, thank you so much for your time today and best
1: thank
0: of luck
1: you.
0: With the program.
1: Thank you so much.
0: All right. We got more coming up here on 650 CKOM and 980 CJME.
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3: It's 11:30. I'm Gerald Bowman. RCMP are right now on the case of what they call a potential abduction. 30-year-old Nikita Sim was reportedly taken from a home at 12:45 this morning near Maqua Lake. That's southwest of Meadow Lake. The town of Waldheim, just one of the communities hit hard by tornadoes over the weekend. Knistino also slammed. An agriculture dealership was heavily damaged. The iconic Snowbirds had their last show over Moose Jaw on Saturday. But there will be another sighting tomorrow in Saskatoon. They'll fly into the airport between 11 and 12. The squeegee team at Mosaic Stadium Regina probably still mopping up the sweat this morning. Yesterday's 35-degree Rough Rider game tied for the hottest home game ever. The last time that happened was in 1952. And a huge moment for one of Saskatchewan's own. Carter Beck was standing in his family's backyard in Carndiff as the Atlanta Braves selected him 26th overall in the MLB draft on Saturday. He was the first Canadian pick this year and is now the highest drafted Saskatchewan-born player ever. The forecast for Regina and southern Saskatchewan, staying sunny for today, a high 28. For Saskatoon and central Saskatchewan, sunny breaks for today, a high of 25. It's 11:31. I'm Gerald Bowman.
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0: news for us, folks, but basically just go out and get your groceries and stay home because gas prices are back on the way up. Regina gas prices closing in on around $1.70 a liter. That's up about 9 cents in the past week. Saskatoon sitting around 165. Oil jumped another 4% in Sunday evening trading with Brent crude at about $78.80 a barrel. That's the highest since June 22nd. So we can expect another bump at the pumps in the next day or two. So how are we going to be watching this story in the days to come? Well, first of all, the Strait of Hormuz itself, if it stays closed or mostly closed, gas prices are going to go higher. Analysts have warned that $2 a liter across Canada is plausible if this drags on. So will that make you stay home and maybe drive prices lower? I don't know. Maybe, maybe not. U.S. strategic petroleum reserves are expected to fall between or below about 300 million barrels by the end of July. So at that point, there's a physical shortage of oil, not just a price problem. Also, you know, we have the Kuzma oil, the Kuzma angle. Canada's energy exports to the U.S. are a huge part of this province's economy, as we know, and the broader trade relationship is already strained with Kuzma non-renewal hanging over everything. So a prolonged closure in the Strait of Hormuz actually should make Canadian oil more valuable to the U.S., but that leverage really only works if the trade relationship holds. And finally, whether talks are going to resume between the U.S. and Iran. Trump said over the weekend that the U.S. will continue talks, but that they won't honor the ceasefire anymore. Pakistan and Qatar are trying to mediate and get both sides back to the table. They brokered the original Switzerland talks that produced the June Memorandum of Understanding. If there is a diplomatic off-ramp, that may be where it comes from. We are going to be digging into the Middle East and how it impacts us more later on in the week. But for now, we're going to go to a break before coming back here on The Evan Bray Show. I am Tamara Cherry in for Evan. 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
4: Our hemisphere's first state-level society collapsed because of bad soil. 2,500 years ago, what is now Guatemala, the oldest Mayan civilization was prospering. The city grew based upon the crops which were grown in the nearby very rich soil. But as large quantities of wood and limestone were harvested for building materials, the deforested hills eroded, eventually allowing clay to flow over the rich soil. Then the critical crops soon began to produce less, there was less food, and a civilization collapsed. It disappeared because of poor soil stewardship. This is one of the first examples of how using fertilizer could have saved a flourishing civilization. The place where our hemisphere's first state-level society collapsed because of bad soil, which could have been fixed with fertilizer. So if time travel was possible, if the Mayans had Saskatchewan's help, things may have turned out differently. I'm Eric Anderson from CIMSA.
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0: Chief Petroleum Analyst Richard McKnight was saying in that last conversation there, so much of what happens at our gas pumps here in Saskatchewan depends on the whims of U.S. President Donald Trump. So we are always watching very closely what is happening south of the border. And I feel like, you know, just when things can't get wackier, they always seem to get a little bit wackier south of the border. We're going to be talking about some of what's going on in the United States tomorrow, not just what is happening in the Strait of Hormuz. And that is very significant when it comes particularly to the gas prices here and potentially, you know, with our Canada-US-Mexico agreement that is not up for renewal anymore. And we're hoping for some good news, hopefully in the weeks or months to come. When it comes to our trade relationship with the United States, we're going to be walking through some other news that's happening south of the border. I mentioned earlier on in the show that longtime U.S. Senator, longtime U.S. Senator Lindsey Graham died over the weekend. We learned that yesterday, and our former Premier Brad Wall gave a shout out over social media saying that Lindsey Graham, you know, he was a decidedly polarizing figure, I would say, in many circles, but Brad Wall describing him as a friend of Saskatchewan and a friend of Canada. Meanwhile, Mitch McConnell, I don't know if you've been following this story, but another well-known legislator in the United States, Mitch McConnell has been missing in action. What the heck is going on there? There's all sorts of speculation around what his health is. Are we going to be hearing about another potentially open Republican seat in the United States? We're going to be walking through all of this on the show tomorrow. And I want to give a shout out to the Soil Academy. We had Bernice Richard on the show joining us in studio today, talking about an amazing initiative that she has at Regina Public Library, Regina Central Library, this past weekend. It's happening again on July 25th. And she is actually trying to bring this to other markets. So if you're interested in the Soil Academy, I encourage you to just Google the Soil Academy, search it on Eventbrite. 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Is that what we say for Zed? Okay, you can find them there. All right, thanks for everybody for listening. Huge thanks to Frank and Nicole for helping put this show together behind the scenes. I'm Tamara Cherry. I'll be back on tomorrow here on 980 CJME and 650 CKOM.
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0: It's 12:30. I'm David Curtin. RCMP charge a man with abduction even before finding him and his alleged victim. The number of confirmed tornado touchdowns in Saskatchewan over the weekend keeps growing.
1: This was a really crazy weekend.
0: And it's not only the weather hurting farmers. One advocate says the lack of a safety net is, too. Right now in Regina, partly cloudy, 21 degrees. In Saskatoon, a sky full of clouds and 19 degrees. While Mounties continue their hunt for an accused kidnapper and his alleged victim, they are already laying charges. 31-year-old Kevin Ross Watt is charged with kidnapping with a firearm. This after they say 30-year-old Nikita Sim was taken from a home early this morning near Maqua Lake. That's southwest of Meadow Lake. RCMP say they may be traveling in a gray 2009 Chevrolet Impala, which has a damaged windshield and front bumper. Hundreds have been dealing with the aftermath of severe storms and tornadoes in Saskatchewan that happened over the weekend, and that effort continues today. Here's reporter Abby Zivering.
2: Terry Lang is a meteorologist and tells me it looks like there were upwards of 15 tornadoes between Friday and Saturday, but they're still trying to confirm numbers.
1: Lots of sites to look at just because there were so many reports.
2: She says this year is particularly crazy for severe weather.
1: All the water that we've gotten, the crops are in full bloom, so they're giving off a tremendous amount of moisture. So that's all coming together to make for a really, really busy season.
2: Lang says people with the Northern Tornadoes Project are out trying to assess the damage, figure out where tornadoes actually touched down, and classify how strong they were.
0: Thanks, Abby. So far, the Northern Tornadoes Project has confirmed 8 touchdowns in Saskatchewan. Wireless SaskTel services, though, are not available right now in a bunch of northeast communities. In and around Marine Lake, Porcupine Plain, Greenwater, Weeks, Burtwell, Carrot River, Patchogan. It's because the storms knocked out the power. Now, SaskPower spokesman Joel Cherry says safety concerns forced crews to put a pause on some of the repairs during the storms.
3: Storms, in addition to causing the outages, can pose challenges for responding to them. So in some cases, last night, for example, and I know on late Saturday night as well, we had conditions that were too dangerous to complete the repairs.
0: SaskTel says once the power is restored, so too will the cell service. For some Saskatchewan farmers, this year's weather isn't just frustrating. It's financially devastating. Bill Probilski is the president of the Agricultural Producers Association of Saskatchewan. He says flooded fields and crop losses are putting pressure on producers. And worse yet, the safety net isn't keeping up.
4: The programs are designed for average conditions, but when there's complete disasters like this, the programs are inadequate to recover for producers and in some cases very slow to react.
0: Probilski says this year's growing season is exposing gaps in the current system. He's hoping governments will act before producers face another season like this. This afternoon, we're learning of a snowbirds bonus. The aerobatic team is flying into Saskatoon tomorrow.
5: The jets will taxi in and park at the Saskatchewan Aviation Museum, which is in the southeast corner of the airport property.
0: Brian Swidrovich organized past air shows in Saskatoon. He says you can take this all in and get up close and personal with those jets with a $10 minimum donation.
5: Well, they're going to get within about 100 feet of the jets. Nobody's obviously allowed near them. They're operational at this point in time.
0: All this happening between 11 and 12 tomorrow, but Swidrovich says before Saskatoon, the snowbirds will also do low-level passes over Crake, Davidson, Kynaston, Hanley, and Dundurn. President Donald Trump today saying the U.S. will reinstate the naval blockade against Iranian ships and ports. He also says the U.S. would charge a 20% toll on all cargo ships through the Strait of Hormuz. Here's ABC's Karen Travers.
6: The president in that post does not explain how this is going to work in terms of charging tolls or why the U.S. has a right to do this in an international waterway that he himself has said multiple times should be free for commercial travel. Notably, the Iranians have also said that they should charge for shipping that goes through there, that they would be able to protect the cargo ships that are going through this area and then get paid for it. The president has pushed back very strongly on this.
0: ABC News, White House correspondent Karen Travers. Minnesota prosecutors have obtained key evidence in their investigation into the fatal shootings of Renee Good and Alex Preddy. Evidence the federal government was holding back. These shootings occurred during protests against an ICE crackdown earlier this year. The DA now says she has hard drives with statements, police body camera video, and other evidence previously withheld by federal officials. Investigators also have Rene Good's damaged car. And today, another person shot and killed by an ICE agent, this time in Maine. The Homeland Security Secretary maintains an ICE agent opened fire on a man who was using his vehicle as a weapon against ICE officers. Bystander video shows a car driving in circles while agents tried to slow it down. Protesters have quickly emerged onto the sites. The European Union has coordinated efforts and raised over $1 billion in aid for the Gaza Strip. It's an effort to rally support for recovery projects like sanitation and farming in the destitute and war-ravaged enclave of some 2 million people. The EU's foreign policy chief says many European countries also want to enforce a trade ban with illegal Israeli settlements in the Israeli-occupied West Bank. When I used to do talk shows, I would always get a call from Les in Corning. Turns out his name is Les Stevens. It was always a good call. Yesterday was a special day for Les. He's been cheering on the green and white for decades from home. But yesterday, even though he's battling stage 4 cancer, Les made the trip to Mosaic Stadium's tailgate.
7: Oh, this is amazing. The people are so friendly. Everybody's so happy. And it's incredible. It's just incredible.
0: And because of the heat, Stevens wasn't able to make it into the stadium for the game. But when the Edmonton Elks come to play later this month, he's hoping it will be his first ever Rough Riders game in person. The latest local news is as close as your phone. Check out CKOM.com and CJME.com, Saskatchewan's homepages for news. It is 1237. I'm David Curtin. Now the Woodfile with Murray Wood.
8: You know, I know a lot of people in Saskatchewan who have never had the good fortune to visit the northern part of our province. But I'll tell you, there is no shortage of Americans who have figured out it is a special place. On our recent fishing trip to Amisk Lake, the license plates at the camp we stayed at were from places like Illinois, Minnesota, North and South Dakota. And if the license plates weren't a tip-off, then there were other indicators, like seeing people make biscuits and gravy for breakfast. Now, some of these folks have been coming to Saskatchewan for decades. They must really love fishing. It's enough of a drive for us to do several hours, but it takes some of these people a couple of days just of driving to get there. It is a reminder, though, of how lucky we are to live in Saskatchewan. We take for granted our amazing access to fishing and hunting. This is a destination spot. We can drive a few minutes or a few hours and be in a field or on a lake with fish and game that others can only dream about. I'm Murray Wood.
2: It is 12:38. Good afternoon. I'm Lisa Schick, and you're listening to Saskatchewan Afternoon. Now from the Green Zone with sports, here's Scott Roblin.
9: The Riders enjoyed a big win on Sunday at Mosaic Stadium. Saskatchewan roared to a 38-7 win over the Hamilton Tiger Cats as the defense forced 4 turnovers. The team also relied on Tommy Stevens once again to close out the game. Green Zone Rider reporter Britton Gray has more.
10: Tommy Stevens is the closer for the Riders. The quarterback took over the game in the fourth quarter for Saskatchewan, including a 40-yard touchdown drive late. Stevens says he always knew he was capable of this if given the opportunities.
11: Knew I still had some left in the tank, and I knew I wasn't going to get those opportunities elsewhere, and so was welcomed here with open arms, and it's kind of part of the plan. So, really happy to make the most of it.
10: Saskatchewan will have a bye week before taking on the Edmonton Elks. At Mosaic Stadium, I'm Britton Gray.
9: FIFA is considering another sizable expansion to include even more teams for the 2030 World Cup. Ahead of this week's semifinals, FIFA president Gianni Infantino told Swiss broadcaster Blue Sports they're looking at potentially expanding the field to 64 teams. This year's World Cup grew in size from 32 countries to 48. France and Spain meet tomorrow for a spot in the finals, while England and Argentina will play Wednesday. Former Saskatoon Blades star Colton Dock is returning to the Edmonton Oilers. The 23-year-old signed a 2-year contract extension worth $1.2 million per season. MLB All-Star festivities get underway tonight with the Home Run Derby at Citizens Bank Park in Philadelphia. 8 competitors will swing the bats, including Bryce Harper and Kyle Schwarber from the host Phillies. The All-Star game itself goes tomorrow night, with Toronto Blue Jays pitcher Dylan Cease named the starter for the American League. A handful of games tonight in the Western Canadian Baseball League. The slumping Swift Current 57s will try to end a four-game losing skid in Medicine Hats, while the Weyburn Beavers look to sweep their series hosting the Lethbridge Bulls. Today on The Green Zone, we will speak with Taylor Shire from the Regina Leader Post on the Riders' big win over Hamilton. That's your Green Zone Sports. I'm Scott Roblin.
12: And you can hear The Green Zone from 2 till 6 each day. Coming up, we break down the storms and tornadoes on the weekend, the final hometown show for the Snowbirds this decade, and why you're paying more at the pump. Now your weather, and no end to this heat wave yet. In Regina and southern Saskatchewan, sunny and 28 degrees today. Clouds moving in tonight with a low of 18, then sunny tomorrow morning, cloudy in the afternoon, and a high of 28. In Saskatoon and central Saskatchewan, sunny today with a high of 25, partly cloudy tonight, getting down to 15 degrees, then a risk of a storm tomorrow, but still getting up to 27 in the afternoon. Across Saskatchewan in the Battlefords, it's 21 degrees, Prince Albert 22, Swift Current 24, Weyburn 28, Estevan 29, Yorkton 25. And in Moose Jaw, also 25. In Regina, partly sunny, a northeast wind at 17 and it's 27 degrees. In Saskatoon, also partly sunny, a northwest wind at 9 and it's 22 degrees. 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
12: It is 12:45. Well, it was the last snowbird show in Moose Jaw, but not the last appearance in Saskatchewan. The aerobatics team will fly into Saskatoon tomorrow and park for a bit, giving people a chance to come and see them. You are listening to Saskatchewan Afternoon. Now let's get you caught up with the headlines of the day. Sweltering summer heat nearly always brings summer storms, and this weekend really took that to heart. We're hearing there were as many as 15 tornadoes that developed in storms through Friday and Saturday, and one of the reported tornadoes was around Waldheim.
19: The big tree started to lift out of the ground, and so that's when my husband yelled, "Get to the basement!"
12: Cindy Lowen glad the tree in her front yard didn't end up going through her home or blocking the road. Waldheim was without power for almost a full day after the storm, and people are still cleaning up. At the nearby Pine Ridge Golf Course, this sixth hole is going to need some work.
20: No, it's never going to be the same.
12: Trevor Hebert is the general manager of the Waldheim Regional Park, which includes the golf course.
20: We've had storms like plow winds and stuff come through in the past, but we've never had anything like this.
12: And then we go over to Spears, east of North Battleford, which got hit with a major storm as well. There are reports of a tornado, but that hasn't been confirmed yet. Richard Zipchin lives in Spears.
21: There was large hail to begin with, only momentarily. Then it turned into sheets of rain.
12: He says it was more than just strong winds.
21: The way the wind was swirling, it had to be like some kind of a twister. I don't think it was just a plow wind.
12: In fact, the storm was so strong, century-old trees were ripped out of the ground.
21: Just uprooted, pulled out from the roots like God pulled them right up from the like a weed and threw them everywhere.
12: Even though no homes were damaged, Zipchin says almost every outbuilding in the village is destroyed, with entire structures flying onto others' property.
21: A lot of neighbors have buildings in other neighbors' yards, and it's a big cleanup here.
12: Spears lost power for 9 hours and didn't get it back until after midnight. But Zipchin says no one was hurt and no pets are missing, and the experience has already brought the community together.
21: People are helping each other and a community spirit, and we've got a place to put all the broken trees and branches, and the neighboring towns are coming to help. Farmers are coming to help. The RM is helping.
12: Jenny Hagen is a storm chaser and a specialist in severe weather. She says in an average year, Saskatchewan sees 14 to 17 tornadoes. This year, by her count, we're sitting at least 25, with five more as a possibility.
22: We are definitely sitting well above our average, though not our most active season that we've had on record per se. We could reach that record territory. Back in 1999, we saw 41, which is our record for the most amount of tornadoes in a season. 2012 was a great season for storms. It was the year that Tornado Tuesday was coined, because it seemed like there was a tornado every Tuesday. And we saw 33 that season. So sitting at around 30 this early in July, we definitely can creep up to that record territory with the amount of tornadoes.
12: And now Terry Lang is with Environment Canada, and she says they are still trying to confirm tornado numbers.
23: Certainly was a busy weekend, and with the past number of years being so dry, it's been relatively quiet with respect to severe weather. This year is particularly crazy with the amount of severe weather that we've had, and that's fueled by all the water that we've gotten. The crops are in full bloom, so they're giving off a tremendous amount of moisture. So that's all coming together to make for a really, really busy season.
12: So far, the Northern Tornadoes Project has confirmed 8 tornado touchdowns in Saskatchewan on the weekend. It is 12:49. Now time for the Saskatchewan Afternoon Business Report with Sheena Roselle.
24: A Kinistino business is cleaning up after a powerful weekend storm tore through part of its building. Egg World Equipment says the storm hit just after midnight Saturday, ripping through its training room and leaving splintered lumber and debris scattered across the property. Co-owner Jeff Friedman says no one was inside at the time, and an employee who arrived shortly afterward helped prevent further damage. The company hopes to resume normal operations as soon as possible. It might be worth checking those old boxes in the attic. Items like retro gaming consoles, vintage handbags, jewelry, and old musical instruments could be worth more than you think. Experts say nostalgia is driving demand for 90s and up gaming consoles, while luxury bags continue to hold strong resale value. Taking a look at the markets, the TSX is down 58 to 35,246. The Dow is down 251 to 52,385. The Canadian dollar is trading at 70.67 cents US. And oil is up $3.67 to $75.08 US a barrel. With the Saskatchewan Afternoon Business Report, I'm Sheena Roselle.
12: Well, thanks, Sheena. Coming up.
1: All the moves is just like pretty great to see him for like last time for me.
12: A fond farewell from the Snowbirds' hometown. 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Now the Mills Minute with Provincial News Director Sarah Mills.
3: Governments love to announce they're getting tougher on crime. It's a message that fits neatly into a headline and makes for a good news conference. But when it comes to impaired driving, being tough isn't enough. The goal shouldn't be tougher laws, it should be fewer impaired drivers. That's why Saskatchewan's plan to expand immediate roadside penalties deserves more than a quick headline. If it gets dangerous drivers off our roads faster, while still protecting the importance of due process, that's worth talking about and possibly supporting. If there are flaws, they need to be found before they affect innocent people. Good public policy isn't measured by how tough it sounds, it's measured by whether it actually works, because every impaired driver stopped before they cause a crash is a success. Every life saved is what really matters, and Saskatchewan has seen too many lives lost to impaired driving. I'm Sarah Mills.
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12: It is 12:54. Disgraced fashion mogul Peter Nygaard guilty of another sex assault. In Quebec this morning, the 84-year-old accepted a plea deal. This is in addition to a Toronto conviction and more charges in the U.S. You're listening to Saskatchewan Afternoon on 650 CKOM and 980 CJME. Time now to go behind the headlines.
13: Digging deeper into the story, this is Behind the Headlines.
12: Well, it's the end of an era in Moose Jaw, or at least a pause to it. Thousands of people spent Saturday looking to the sky over Moose Jaw for what is scheduled to be the Snowbirds Aerobatic Crew's final hometown show before a pause to operations later this year. While the aerial display drew plenty of cheers, many fans said it was about much more than just airplanes.
0: Oh, it was awesome. Exceeded my expectations. I came here about 30 years ago. My parents took me to the base, and I just remember that experience. So I want to give it back to them and give it to my nephews, too, who come from Calgary.
12: For others, watching the Snowbirds has become a family tradition.
2: Him and I have been going back to the 70s. Well, I have. He's back into the
7: probably late seen him 80s. 15 or so times.
2: Okay.
7: Yeah, over the last couple of decades.
2: I've seen him in Alberta, different places. The Snowbirds flying by.
7: I love it when you're standing. We get to stand here and they come right at you if you're right in the middle of the tarmac here. I think that's pretty awesome to see them go overhead, and makes me feel like a kid again.
1: All the moves is just like pretty great to see him for like last time for me, because I've seen him like once or twice. I don't even know.
12: Now, Dennis Pottage says the Snowbirds have become a part of Moose Jaw itself.
8: I think that's partly because of the size of Moose Jaw. They have quite an impact. And you see these guys in the streets, and it's really special. And sometimes when we travel, we've seen the Snowbirds, and when you tell people, well, we see them all the time. They're in Moose Jaw. They do the occasional flyover. They can hardly believe it. So it would really be sad to lose them.
12: A longtime supporter Colin Kunkel says Saturday's turnout showed just how much support remains for the team.
10: It is a historic day for the city of Moose Jaw. I think it's important to be here just because this is the last kind of public performance for the team here. So for me, it's important to come out and support the team and just watch one last show with them. And like I said, it's just important to be out here and support the team, advocate for the team.
12: And while many hope the hometown show returns once new aircraft arrive, fans like 92-year-old Julian Schober were simply grateful they didn't miss this one.
11: Well, this is the only one I've been to in Moose Jaw here, and my grandkids and my daughter decided that being up a little bit older than they are, decided that they figured I should be able to see this here. So I'm glad.
12: Now, the team is changing jets, but there's going to be some lag time. So after this season, the Snowbirds will take a pause until the early 2030s. Coming up on Saskatchewan Afternoon, we break down the Riders' win with Jamie Nye. That and more still ahead on Saskatchewan Afternoon on 650 CKOM and 980 CJME.
13: 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Saskatchewan Afternoon with Lisa Schick on 980 CJME.
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3: I'm David Curtin. We started to call the weekend of storms in Saskatchewan a tornado outbreak.
9: Lots of sights to look at just because there were so many reports.
3: And if you're still waiting for the lights or your cell phone signal to come back on after those weekend storms, crews are working on it.
14: We had conditions that were too dangerous to complete the repairs.
3: And in the U.S., ICE agents shoot another American. Right now in Regina, partly cloudy, 21 degrees. Saskatoon, mostly cloudy and 19 degrees. Breaking news. The woman RCMP believed was kidnapped has been found safe. They believe 30-year-old Nikita Sim reportedly was taken from a home early this morning southwest of Meadow Lake. Mounties, though, are still on the manhunt for 31-year-old Kevin Watt. He has already been charged with kidnapping with a firearm. Police say he may be traveling in a gray 2009 Chevrolet Impala, which has a damaged windshield and front bumper. The numbers of confirmed tornado touchdowns in Saskatchewan this weekend continues to go up. Terry Lang is a meteorologist with Environment Canada. She figures there were upwards of 15 twisters between Friday and Saturday, but that number isn't confirmed yet. She says people with the Northern Tornadoes Project have a lot of sites to look at now after hundreds of reports came in.
9: Trying to classify everything, look at all the damage and classify whether it's a tornado or not, and if it was, what the strengths, the winds were, and giving the tornadoes a rating.
3: So far, the Tornadoes Project confirmed 8 tornadoes in our province touched down on Friday and Saturday. According to SaskPower, these severe storms damaged the transmission infrastructure, and that's leaving about 2,000 people without power in the Nipawin area. The prolonged outage has also disrupted SaskTel wireless services for people in Carrot River, Marine Lake, Porcupine Plain, Greenwater, Weeks, Burtwell. Greg Jacobs with SaskTel says customers will be updated as soon as they get some more information.
15: As soon as we have some more information to share about the outage, whether it's things are resolved or we have a pretty strong time frame as to when things will be resolved, we'll issue another PSA to update the public.
3: This while SaskPower says crews are continuing their restoration efforts. A single vehicle rollover yesterday on Highway 8 north of Kamsack. It is claimed of the life of a 50-year-old man. He was from Norquay. He died near the Kisikoos First Nation. There's a snowbird's bonus in the province. The team flies into Saskatoon tomorrow morning between 11 and noon. They'll land at the airport, then they'll be on display at the Saskatchewan Aviation Museum. You can take it in with a $10 minimum donation admission. On their way to Saskatoon, though, the snowbirds are going to do low-level passes over Crake, Davidson, Keniston, Bladworth, Hanley, and Dundurn. It's the busy summer season, and this wouldn't be good. Coming up on Wednesday, WestJet flight attendants will end voting on a strike mandate. Their union is negotiating on a number of points, including what it calls unpaid work. The union says the earliest a strike could happen is August 2nd. U.S. President Donald Trump says his forces will reinstate a blockade in the Strait of Hormuz and charge ships for safe passage. The move comes after Iran insisted it controlled the critical waterway as another exchange of fire threatened to return to all-out war. The possibility that either the U.S. or Iran would impose fees violates global norms on freedom of navigation. Experts say it also heightens tensions. The president says the U.S. expects to be reimbursed by 20% of the value of cargo to help cover costs in providing safety and security. Cargo, valued at $2.4 trillion, travels through the Strait every year. Trump's toll at 20% would be worth $480 billion. Another victim of ICE agents, shot and killed. This time a man shot in Maine. Homeland Security maintains he was using his vehicle as a weapon. Bystander video shows a car driving around in circles while agents try to slow it down. Meantime, prosecutors in Minnesota today got their hands on critical evidence in the shooting and killing by ICE agents of Renee Good and Alex Preddy. They now have hard drives with statements, police body camera video, and other evidence previously withheld by federal officials. Happening now in a U.S. court, 12 states are suing to block Paramount's takeover of Warner Brothers Discovery. California Attorney General Bob Bonta is leading the effort.
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12: It is 105. I'm Lisa Schick, and you're listening to Saskatchewan Afternoon. Now your weather, and there's no end to this heat wave yet. In Saskatoon and central Saskatchewan, sunny today with a high of 25. Partly cloudy tonight, getting down to 15 degrees. Then a risk of a storm tomorrow morning, but still getting up to 27 in the afternoon. In Regina and southern Saskatchewan, sunny and 28 degrees today. Clouds moving in tonight with a low of 18, then sunny tomorrow morning, cloudy in the afternoon, and a high of 28. In Saskatoon, it is partly sunny right now. A northwest wind at 7 and it's 23 degrees. In Regina, partly sunny. A north wind at 16 and it's 27 degrees. 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
12: It is 109. Well, the ceasefire in Iran may be unraveling. The U.S. attacked Iran again overnight, and the U.S. president says his country is going to take over the Strait of Hormuz. This is Saskatchewan Afternoon, heard from 12:30 to 2 Monday to Friday. And then the Green Zone with Jamie Nye from 2 until 6. And Jamie joins me now. Jamie, quite the game last night.
18: Yeah, that was a dominant effort by the Saskatchewan Rough Riders with a 38-7 victory, the most dominant performance of the year so far. And yeah, that was... And it, on the other side, too, it was a struggle for the Tiger Cats all day with a new quarterback without Bo Levi Mitchell. Probably would have been a different game if Bo's in there, but... And that's the cards that were dealt for the Tiger Cats, and the slow, like 11-7 at halftime. It wasn't that thrilling of a football game, and they just took over.
12: At the beginning, it was like a 1-1 football game. Yeah. I was like, what is going on here?
18: A couple of rouges. The rouge is still alive. They amended the rules, but you can still see the rouge.
12: Yeah. 4 turnovers for the Riders.
18: That was a welcome not surprised, just was welcome for the Riders.
12: Good thing to see.
18: Yes, because they were struggling to turn over the ball. Still no interceptions by the secondary. It's linebacker Josh Woods who has the pair of interceptions this year, and he returned the one for a touchdown. But, you know, Antoine Brooks, physical play, pops the ball out. Marcus Sales gets to the 1 yard line. Tommy Stevens punches it in. And it was like the Heat was just on Hamilton, literally and figuratively. And it just wore them down. And the Riders broke them in the fourth quarter and just cruised to the rest of the way, because the touchdowns started to build real quick in kind of the back half of that fourth quarter to run away with it.
12: And now the Riders are on a bye week. What are you going to talk about?
18: Well, we'll talk about other CFL stuff. We'll talk about the baseball All-Star game. Home Run Derby goes tonight as well. Where's LeBron James going to sign in the NBA, if anywhere? So there's a few things. And, of course, some other CFL action that will be going on this week. So, yeah, the Riders on a bye week. I think it, you could say, does it come at a good time to carry momentum forward? A bye week is always a good time just to rest up. Like, there's, after five straight games, there's some bumps and bruises. And then they got an epic coming in with the Edmonton Elks. Back-to-back games in Mosaic, them at Commonwealth. The Elks are 4-1. Justin Rankin is putting on a show at running back. So probably a little bit of a bigger test for the Riders coming in after they dismantled Hamilton.
12: Okay, hopefully well-rested,
18: yes,
12: ready to get into it.
18: For a Thursday nighter.
12: Oh, yeah.
18: I might have to play the Rec Laws that day.
12: We have some like Saskatchewan MLB news too.
18: Yeah, Carter Beck, highest Saskatchewanian ever drafted in a Major League Baseball, 26th first round pick of the Atlanta Braves. He kept on rising the rankings. He had a great year in college. People have been to the Saskatoon Berries games. He was a Saskatoon Berry and was one of putting on a show there last year. Of course, because he was getting ready for the MLB draft, didn't return to Saskatoon this year, but the Cardiff Saskatchewan product, 26th overall, making Saskatchewan history. Can't wait to see this young man develop now that he's Braves property, with, of course, the general manager being Canadian Alex Anthopoulos.
12: Okay.
18: So maybe he had a little inside scoop with the Canadian baseball thing.
12: And Saskatchewan NDP leader Carla Beck's nephew.
18: Yes. I wonder if Carla can hit a ball as far as Carter. Probably not.
12: Well, she had the storied Beck baseball family.
18: She did. Yes.
12: She had that ad, I think, the last election where she was swinging the bat and she looked pretty good.
18: Yeah, yes. She can play ball. I'm just not sure she can hit it as far as her nephew can, because Carter's a slugger. And maybe they can have a home run derby tonight. Well, the MLB home run derby's going on in Philadelphia.
12: She probably taught him some tricks.
18: Yeah, maybe.
12: Ask her next time I see her. and then, we have the MLB Home Run Derby tonight. Do you have predictions?
18: Well, it's a different rules. They had the timer the last couple of years where you had to hit and then you could extend the time. Now it's just swings. So you have 20 swings to see how many home runs. And so it's not pitches, it's swings. So you can... Once you get in that rhythm with the pitcher, it starts to come. So you'll probably see a few guys lay off early until they get that rhythm and that swing. Plus, if you hit a home run on your last swing, you can keep going until you don't get a home run. So I'd imagine, with this being in Philadelphia, Kyle Schwarber and Bryce Harper will be the picks to win, both Philadelphia Phillies. Only 8 hitters tonight win a new format. And it's on Sportsnet. I know for the American audience, it's Netflix only, but
12: really?
18: For Canada, it's Sportsnet and Sportsnet Plus tonight at 6:00 for the Home Run Derby.
12: Always a fun watch. Well, thanks very much, Jamie.
18: Yeah, no problem, Lisa.
12: And you can hear Jamie on the Green Zone today starting at 2. Coming up.
1: They came out and the energy was off the charts. 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
7: Saskatchewan employers were hard at work last month, so the rest of us could be hard at work too. According to the monthly Statistics Canada Labor Force Survey, it's also known as the Jobs Report, Saskatchewan employers added 2,900 new names to their payrolls in June, and the bulk of them, 2,300, were full-time positions. Further, A large percentage of that number, 2,400, were filled by young workers. Now, this has been a particularly challenging year for young people on the employment front right across the country. So this is a significant development. It's certainly one the province focused on when it commented on the report, noting that Saskatchewan's unemployment rate for young people fell 2 full percentage points in the month, now stands at 11.1%. That's third best in the country. And one other key finding in this report is that Saskatchewan's population grew quite strongly last month. We are now in a trend where population growth and, as a result, job numbers are flat, but June saw 2,700 more people in Saskatchewan, and almost all of them either had or were looking for a job. I'm Paul Martin.
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21: 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What's it going to be like today, especially now that summer is here? We have the same question because we live here too. 980 CJME, the official forecast for your day in the boat. An update on the day so far. 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
12: It is 1:18. Some relieved Air Canada travelers today. That company has reached a tentative deal with its technical operations workers. But on Wednesday, the union for WestJet's

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1: I think we forget that Creed is a heavy metal band.
2: They are heavy.
1: Especially like on Z99, we play Higher and One Last Breath. They came out and the energy was off the charts. You're like, oh, this is a rock show. Pyro, loud, heavy guitars. And then, yeah, when they were playing that song, Are You Ready? Yeah. That was kind of the first one that I would say I knew. I'm like, okay, I know this one.
2: They had a song as well, What If? And I mean, that is a rock song, to your point, Justin. Like, it's a heavy song. It was on like Scream 2's soundtrack. I mean, we're talking about a horror movie. So when you sometimes think, you know, they're kind of a Christian band. I'm not sure if they still are or what. But I mean, that one is certainly heavy.
3: I went with my wife and I looked to her when Scott Stapp came out with all the lights in pyro. And she was like, oh, and I'm like, yeah. This is rock and roll tonight.
1: I could see a lot of the 20 somethings going, I don't know any of these songs because they came out with all their heavy stuff. They're like, where's With Arms Wide Open?
2: And here we were back in grade 7, grade 8, and Creed was just at the peak of their popularity. And here we are all these years later. I don't know. I don't want to do the math, but they're back.
3: I will say, Scott Stapp, 52 years old.
1: Oh, he looks good.
2: Does he sound good?
3: Unbelievable.
1: Amazing.
3: Looked like the Wolverine up there. Like Hugh Jackman. He was ready to rock and roll, and he brought it.
2: And he's hard not to imitate. You hear him sing, you hear those songs, and you want to do your own Creed. You want to do your own Scott Stapp. It's just, he's contagious.
1: It's like when you're hanging out with your friends who have a thick accent, you try not to take on their accent because you sound like an idiot. But with him, yeah, you suddenly get a little more gravelly.
3: I was pushing my jaw out all night.
1: Are you ready?
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5: 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Until August 23rd, you can take in this year's theme, Love and Tyranny, featuring Much Ado About Nothing and Julius Caesar. An update on the day so far. 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
4: It is 1:23. 27 people are dead after a fire at a music bar in Bangkok with 25 other people critically hurt. Investigators say many people were trapped in windowless bathrooms near a rear exit. This is Saskatchewan Afternoon. I'm Lisa Schick. Now we have Provincial News Director Sarah Mills in to chat about what's happening this week. And Sarah, it's got to be all storms today.
10: It was a very busy weekend starting Friday, I don't think. I think when you have a clip of a meteorologist from Environment Canada saying, oh, I've never seen anything like this, then you know it's an unusual Friday night. We're still working through to learn from Environment Canada and others how many actually touched down, because there were, by Saturday morning, 10 communities that were reporting damage from storms. We didn't know at that point, is it one tornado that touched and then just traveled? Was it multiple? Because at one point there were three

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0: by Josh Woods, also in that fourth quarter. He almost led the team in rushing with 8 carries for 33 yards, just 3 shy of Larry Roundtree III. But it was not a banner day for anybody for that Tiger Cats offense. And did you hear Keiondre Smith last night? You can find his post-game rant on the Tiger Cats PR X account. And he wanted to make sure, like, this was almost Terrell Owens' defensive Tony Romo back in, that's my quarterback. Now, he didn't come to tears, but he was emotional about what happened at Mosaic Stadium for the Tiger Cats.
1: I want everybody to understand one thing. This game was not on Jake. We have to do a whole lot better as a unit to help that boy out. He came in. He was very prepared. He executed. He led us, and we have to do a better job for him. I don't want anyone of the Hamilton Tiger Cats family back home, anybody in Hamilton, to go say nothing bad about that boy. He prepared his butt off, and we got to do better for him. He dealt with 6, 7, 8, 9 drops that we have to do better for him as a unit for. Don't put any of that on him. Our running back tried his heart out. Our O-line did what they had to do, and our defense stepped up until the game fell apart of us. That's not on anybody but that receiver group, especially myself. Nobody say a bad word about Jake.
0: Nobody say a bad word about Jake. I don't know if that came to fruition for Hamilton Tiger Cats fan boards and Reddit pages. And it's, sorry to Keiondre Smith, they got to start Trey Ford next week, no? Like, yes, the receivers dropped the ball. Yes, there was fumbles. Yes, it was ugly. But Jake Dolagala did not charge me up on a player to believe in to lead the Hamilton Tiger Cats in a playoff race. As much as I think Trey Ford still needs some work, at least he has the intangible to make an electric play with his legs if need be, as he did on a 13 and 11 yard carry on his 2 carries last night in garbage time against the Rough Riders. Time now for the Green Zone 1 minute drill, the latest in sports. The Rough Riders are heading out on a bye week. They will be back at Mosaic Stadium, likely practicing on Sunday ahead of next week's game when the Edmonton Elks come to Mosaic Stadium. It is MLB All-Star break, and it is Home Run Derby tonight. 8 combatants in Philadelphia, including Phillies Kyle Schwarber and Bryce Harper. Tomorrow is the Major League Baseball game, of course, managed for the American League side by John Schneider. And we now know Dylan Cease will get the start as the pitcher. It will be the Toronto Blue Jays star, and Ernie Clement getting the start as well tomorrow in the Major League Baseball All-Star game. Coming up next here on the Green Zone, we go from the Hamilton perspective to the green and white. Taylor Shire, the Regina Leader Post, breaking down last night's win for the Riders on 980 CJME and 650 CKOM.
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6: It's 2:30. I'm David Curtin. 30-year-old Nikita Sim is safe. RCMP says she was abducted from her home early this morning in the Meadow Lake area, Loon Lake. The manhunt continues for the man they believed kidnapped her, 31-year-old Kevin Ross. He may be driving a gray Chevy Impala with a damaged windshield and front bumper. The count continues, but so far we know there were 15 unconfirmed tornadoes that hit Saskatchewan this week. Eight have been confirmed by the Northern Tornadoes Project, with more to come. Some areas in the northeast are still without cell phone coverage, while the Nipawin area is still without power. A deadly weekend on the highways. Two rollovers claimed three lives. Yesterday near Kamsack, a 50-year-old man from Norquay died when his vehicle rolled on Highway 8. Also yesterday, a man and a woman, both in their 30s, died in a rollover near the Pelican Lake First Nation. Alberta, Ottawa, and five oil sands companies have signed a memorandum of understanding to advance the multi-billion dollar carbon capture and storage project known as the Pathways. It's a condition for a new West Coast oil sands pipeline moving ahead. Turning to weather, Saskatoon and central Saskatchewan, partly cloudy, low of 15 overnight. Some clouds tomorrow with a risk of a thunderstorm in the morning and a high of 27. In Regina and southern Saskatchewan, increasing cloudiness tonight with a low of 18, some sun and a high of 28 tomorrow. Right now in Regina, partly cloudy and 21 degrees. In Saskatoon, mostly cloudy, 19 degrees. It is 2:32. I'm David Curtin.
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0: Jamie Dye with you here in the Green Zone. Thanks for spending some of your afternoon with me. Still to come, Ben Pope's going to join us. He covers the Chicago Blackhawks. Still no contract for Connor Bedard with the Blackhawks. He's also just injured his shoulder in off-season training to leave him out for 4 months. Probably won't return until like November. The Blackhawks still look like a team battling this rebuild. 6 straight years out of the playoffs. How important is it to spark this rebuild with Connor Bedard entering kind of the prime of his career after his first 3 seasons in the National Hockey League? That's coming up. Britton Gray will be here. We'll also check in with the Hamilton Tiger Cats. Scott Radley's going to join us. He covers the Tiger Cats for the Hamilton Spectator after they lose. And should it be Trey Ford going forward for Hamilton? But right now, it's time for the top grades and the failing grades each and every week here on the Green Zone. I'll give you my top grades and my failing grades for the Rough Riders and a 38-7 whooping on the Tiger Cats. I'm going to start with a failing grade. And the failing grade has to be the hip drop tackle we are seeing in the Canadian Football League back-to-back weeks. Bo Levi Mitchell leaves with a significant injury. Matthew Sexton of the Rough Riders yesterday leaves. And I know a lot of people who have texted and called the Green Zone don't like Stuart Johnston and the Americanization of the Canadian Football League. But the National Football League banned this tackle 2 years ago. And it's time the CFL follows suit. And to kind of loosely describe a hip drop tackle, it's when a player grabs the player and instead of bringing them to the ground, you see them kind of twist and just go almost dead weight, right? They just fall. And usually when they fall, they are falling on the legs of the offensive player and the player with the ball. And we are seeing ACL tears. We are seeing broken legs. It's not dirty. It's dangerous. It's not like they're headshot or anything like that. It's just a way people have started to tackle, and it's dangerous. We're seeing significant time lost because of these tackles. So that's my failing grade, the hip drop tackle, Matthew Sexton yesterday, Bo Levi Mitchell. One of the riders did it on Wooden, the returner, yesterday too. And I thought that was looked ugly when he got up and limped off the field. It's time. Meanwhile, this goes one and the same. My top grade is Corey Mace. After that injury, where was Corey Mace? He had taken his headset off. He was down on one knee. He was holding the hand of Matthew Sexton as they took care of what appeared to be a broken leg with the air cast. They were sharing a moment. Even saw Matthew kind of chuckle and Corey do the same with the back and forth. There's a special relationship there between Corey Mace and this Rough Rider team that needs to be shouted out. It's something I haven't seen before in my years covering the Canadian Football League. Like when I was in Edmonton and Danny Machocha, I didn't see that. Like Chris Jones, heck no. Craig Dickinson, mm-mm. Corey Chamberlain, that relationship was more of, I don't know. It worked for that championship team because I think a little bit of the animosity between the coach and the players. Like, oh, well, let's show him what we can do, because he doesn't believe it. This is a different relationship Corey Mace has. It's a real relationship. It's not made up. And it's what relationship Corey Mace has with a lot of people. He's just one of those humans who keeps it real with everybody. So there's my top grade and failing grade to start. And I have another failing grade and another top grade. My top grade, I'm going to top grade the defense, turnovers. 4 of them, a fumble, an interception return for a touchdown. We had 2 turnovers on downs, including Jackson Ford. What a play by Jackson Ford to stuff Jake Dolagala on that 3rd-and-1 early in the football game. just went down the line. He found the soft spot, which Jake also thought was a soft spot, and filled that hole to stuff Jake Dolagala. So there you have it. There's a top grade. And now here's a failing grade. What did I say at the start of the season? What did I say at the start of the season? Please. I don't want to spend the entire year talking about kickers.
1: It didn't hurt us tonight, but it damn well could hurt us down the road. And we got to get rid of this guy.
2: You guys asked, who would you bring in? At this point, would it be too far? Am I being too overzealous to say you could bring anybody? What's the percentage you think it is that there will be a new kicker in town at practice when we come back from the bye? I'm going to say about a 75% chance.
3: I think we need some hail insurance down the road, because let's face it, folks, we can't go in to the middle and end of the season where we're basically really rolling the dice in terms of our kickers.
0: My failing grade, my top failing grade, is here we are after 5 games, a 38-7 win, and a lot of the conversation I had today and yesterday is about a kicker again after going through it all last year with Brett Lawther. I need one of two things to happen. Either Alex Hale to get his you-know-what together so I don't have to read the text about calling him Alex Fail, or puns on Hale insurance. By the way, Belton Johnson is not a fan of Hale. The stuff that falls from the sky and the kicker for the Saskatchewan Roughriders. The other thing is to find a new one who's more consistent. There you have it. Those are my top grades and my failing grades from a 38-7 win for the Saskatchewan Roughriders over the Hamilton Tiger Cats. Now it's your turn. You play the teacher here on the Green Zone. 1-877-332-8255. Is there a special shout out for a top grade? Or are you getting that red marker out for a failing grade? What are your top grades and failing grades from the Riders' win over the Tiger Cats? You can give me a call right now here on the Green Zone at 1-877-332-8255 on 650 CKOM and 980 CJMA.
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0: 332-8255. Who gets your top grades, your failing grades from the Rider game? Tony is texting us. My failing grade from the Riders Tiger Cats is the ref that said the fumble wasn't a fumble when it was a fumble. It was probably a fumble. Kicking. If you can't get a point after a touchdown. So another one for Alex Hale. And when Corey Mason, Les said this when he threw the challenge flag. I didn't get that challenge for an 8-yard pass. I didn't understand it at that stage in the game. It was 8 yards. I can understand challenging for pass interference when it's 20 yards pushing the field and it's a big chunk, but at an 8-yard play, and then you lose your timeout and your challenge because they said it wasn't pass interference. And it wasn't an egregious mistake. I'm glad they didn't overturn it because that wasn't egregious. Corey was not happy with it. But I thought it was an okay call for that situation. And Tony says passing grade with the defense and to Tommy Stevens. I want a little shout out too. A passing grade to the production team for the in-house. They're cranking the music a little louder for Tommy Stevens, but there's one thing. There's one thing at the start. What I need is a louder bottle smash. Like that's what I want. And if the new PA guy, whoever he is, it's Chris Hodges. They announce it. We know Chris. He's been broadcasting for a long time. Can he give me a good God? It's Tommy Stevens. Just one time. That would be great too for the in-house, just like Jim Ross. That's a good top grade there, Tony, is Tommy Stevens' play. 2 touchdowns yesterday. Time now for the Green Zone 1 Minute Drill, the latest in sports. A little quiet around here for the Rough Riders. They're on their bye week. They will play Edmonton next, July 23rd at Mosaic Stadium. There was some CFL news today. The BC Lions did hire a new special teams coordinator. Dennis McKnight replaces Corey McDermott, who was fired on June 28th after the first 3 losses for the BC Lions, and it's home run derby night tonight. The Philadelphia Phillies hosting the All-Star break, and it's Kyle Schwarber and Bryce Harper will be 2 of the 8. So some hometown favorites for Phillies fans tomorrow. Dylan Cease gets the start for the American League. Coming up next here on the Green Zone, we're heading to Chicago. What's up with Connor Bedard, his injury, and his lack of a contract right now? This is 980 CJME and 650 CKOM.
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2: It's 3:30. I'm David Curtin. 30-year-old Nikita Sim is safe. RCMP say she was abducted from her home early this morning in the Meadow Lake area. The manhunt, though, continues for the man they believe kidnapped her, 31-year-old Kevin Ross. He may be driving a gray Chevy Impala with a damaged windshield and front bumper. A deadly weekend on the highways. Two rollovers claimed three lives. Yesterday near Camp Sack, a 50-year-old man from Norquay died when his vehicle rolled on Highway 8. Earlier in the day, a man and a woman, both in their 30s, died in a rollover near the Pelican Lake First Nation, north of Spiritwood. The count continues, but so far we do know that there were 15 unconfirmed tornadoes that hit Saskatchewan Friday and Saturday. Eight have been confirmed by the Northern Tornadoes Project, with more to come. Some areas in the northeast are still without cell phone coverage, while the Nipawin area is still without power. This just in, U.S. military has once again begun carrying out more attacks on Iran. Earlier today, U.S. President Donald Trump said the United States is reinstating a blockade on Iran in the Strait of Hormuz and will charge other ships for safe passage. Iran has responded. That's Iran's Joint Military Command spokesman saying, and I quote, "Following our previous warnings, under no circumstances will we allow the United States to interfere in the management of the Strait of Hormuz." The International Maritime Organization, the United Nations agency, says it is opposed to tolls for passage through international waterways. Turning to weather in Saskatoon and central Saskatchewan, partly cloudy, a low of 15 overnight, and then some clouds tomorrow with a risk of a thunderstorm in the morning, a high of 27. In Regina and southern Saskatchewan, there's still an orange-level heat warning for the extreme southeast, including Estevan and Weyburn. The forecast calls for increasing cloudiness tonight, a low 18, and then some sun and a high of 28 tomorrow. Right now in Regina, partly cloudy, a northwest wind at 17 and 21 degrees. Saskatoon, mostly cloudy, a north wind at 15 and 19 degrees. It is 3:33. I'm David Curtin. Now, the Real Ag Minute with Sean Haney.
8: Saskatchewan producers headed to the upcoming harvest are getting some major updates on how their grain will be valued at the primary elevator. The Canadian Grain Commission has officially announced changes to its grading procedures for amber durum, wheat, and red lentils for the new crop marketing year starting August 1st. For durum growers, science is finally overriding old visual penalties. CGC research proved that darkened and severely darkened kernels have far less impact on pasta quality than severe midge damage. These factors are being separated, which means a significant reduction in unnecessary downgrading and fairer compensation at delivery. Meanwhile, red lentil grading is getting a modern overhaul to accommodate new seed varieties. The commission is eliminating the old contrasting classes factor entirely, replacing it with an updated definition for contrasting colors. This will keep seed coat variations from triggering unfair penalties while protecting the precise uniformity global buyers expect from Canadian pulses. With input margins tighter than ever, these science-based grading shifts are welcome correction that will help protect your hard-earned quality at the driveway. I'm Sean Haney.
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0: Come take in some great local and Canadian entertainment while thanking Canadian heroes for their service to our country. Patricia's Howl takes over Regina Beach Campground July 31st to August 2nd, featuring JJ Voss, Jack Semple, Fog Dog, and more.
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0: Jamie and I with you here on the Green Zone. Producer Scott's always thinking when it comes to music. This one was way over my head. Like, so far over my head, I couldn't even see it. Because, like, we're talking about the Chicago Blackhawks. Cult of Personality. I didn't get the CM Punk's intro song. And he is from Chicago. There's the connection, ladies and gentlemen. There. And he's a diehard Blackhawks fan. There you go. You learned something today, didn't you, Saskatchewan? Thanks to producer Scott. As yes, we are going to talk about, of course, the former star of the Regina Pats, now of the Chicago Blackhawks. And what's going on? No contract and a major shoulder injury in an off-season workout. Ben Pope is joining us. He has the Blackhawks covered for the Chicago Sun-Times. Ben, did you get the reference for Cult of Personality when talking about Chicago or no?
1: Absolutely not. There's okay. No chance I was going to figure that one out. But CM Punk does show up a lot at games. So if I knew anything about wrestling, maybe I would have figured it out.
0: There you go. Okay, let's dig into Connor Bedard. Let's start with the contract. And he's an RFA. Is there any fear at all of someone doing what Philly did with Leo Carlson? Or is that pretty much, if it hasn't happened now, it's not going to happen at all?
1: I don't know if you can totally rule it out, but it's not something that the Blackhawks have been too concerned about. Maybe when that news broke, there was a flash of concern, but I think for a number of reasons, it never seemed that likely. They have a ton of cap space. They have a strong relationship with Bedard. He believes in kind of slow build, rebuild that they're going through, and he's in communication with the team and management a lot. Even when they traded for Bowen Byram a couple weeks ago, he was involved in that, and he's good friends with Byram. And also, probably it stands to figure that the Flyers probably reached out to him as well before they ended up offering Carlson, and for whatever reason, it didn't come to fruition. So you can kind of infer from that what you will. I don't know for sure if they did, but it just seems likely that they would have, and other teams probably have as well. So I think at this point, it's not really much of a concern, but still got to figure out the contract, and that's a big thing on its own.
0: Are you surprised we're here July 13th without an extension signed with Connor Bedard? Because they could have got this done last summer as well.
1: I don't know if I'm super surprised. I think maybe I would have put this as kind of the rough ballpark for when I would have expected it to happen, like 50% chance of it happening by now, 50% not, if you'd asked me last year. I think both sides kind of wanted to see how the season went. Since his sophomore year was a little disappointing to see the step he would take. Obviously, he ended up taking a big step and earned himself more money in the process. And then also there's not a ton of rush really this summer, especially once you get to July 1st and, okay, previous contract is up. He is an RFA officially. At that point, it's, well, he's not arbitration eligible, so you don't have that deadline. He's probably not going to accept any offer sheets, so you're not too concerned about that. It's really more just in mid-September when the new CBA goes into effect and the maximum contract length goes down from 8 years to seven. I think the Hawks are trying to get him signed to 8 years, so that could be kind of a deadline. And that also lined up around the start of training camp. So prior to this injury, you kind of figure that would be kind of the latest point it would happen. I still think it'll probably get done by then, even though his availability for training camp is not a thing anymore anyway. But I'm not terribly surprised, even though I did think there was a world in which it got done sooner.
0: Did Kyle Davidson wait too long because of the Leo Carlson contract? He was number two to Connor Bedard. Their productivity last season, pretty similar, and now the ticket's $18 million per season. How big of an impact will that Leo Carlson deal now impact Connor Bedard's contract?
1: Yeah, for sure you could make an argument that he did wait too long. First, with Bedard having a really good year, improving his value himself, and then obviously now with the Carlson contract elevating the precedent and the market for RFAs. It's certainly, those are two factors that are going to increase the price tag most likely. I'm sure the Hawks will present him with the argument that, like, hey, you're obviously our cornerstone player, our most important player, and we're willing to pay you a lot of money. You deserve it. But we need to try to figure out something at least somewhat reasonable to give us the best chance of building a winning team around you in the future, to preserve as much cap space to bring in other talented players. I'm sure that'll be their argument. On his side, obviously, it's his responsibility, to get the best deal he can for himself. That's the way every player is. You can't fault them for that. And he now has an example that suggests he may be worth more than $18 million per year. Do I think he'll get over 18? Probably not. I mean, there's plenty of examples you can point to that would suggest his value is lower than that. But I was thinking maybe 13 to 16 million prior to this, and that range has probably gone up now that we get this new data point.
0: Connor Bedard, of course, is going to be out for a couple of months now with that freak accident, fell in offseason training, and we're talking to Ben Pope of the Chicago Sun-Times, has the Blackhawks covered. Do you think the injury impacts the contract at all or not?
1: Maybe a tiny bit, especially now that both shoulders have been injured in the past year. There is probably a little bit of concern moving forward with the durability of those, but a four-month recovery time frame, while certainly really bad news in the moment, still pales in comparison to the term of contract they're going to be talking about here, whether it's 8 years, 7 years, 5 years. So it's not like he's going to be really missing that much of that contract period. It's more just making sure there aren't any long-term recurring injury concerns. So maybe it affects it a tiny bit or adds another thing to talk about in negotiations, but I don't think it's going to have a big effect.
0: One of the other things, and you have to talk about it when it comes to Chicago, is it is a slow build. But Kyle Davidson kind of stepped out of tradition from what he's been doing with the Bowen Byram deal. Is this an indication, maybe pressure from ownership, to go, okay, let's jumpstart this thing a little bit? It's been 6 years out of the playoffs. Connor Bedard needs more talent around him. Do you expect Kyle Davidson to do more of this, or was that just the one flash in the pan? Here we go. Now we got a solid defenseman back there to help out going forward on this slow rebuild.
1: I think everyone realizes it's time to start being a little bit more aggressive, at least to transition out of selling players and into buying players if the opportunity arises. I think from Davidson to Danny Wirtz to the fan base to the players, I mean, we heard a lot of them say at the end of last season that they felt the expectation should be to contend for a playoff spot this coming year. I'm sure none of the models, projection models, betting lines, anything like that are going to agree with them, but it is ultimately up to them. So if they take a huge step, it's within their realm of possibility. And it has been a long time. It has been taxing on the fan base. And I think everyone realizes that it is time to start having a little bit more urgency. But still, the Bowen Byram trade, while a big move and controversial, he's only 25 years old. Part of the reason they're so enamored with him is they feel like he can fit the long-term timeline still. Like he's an established player. He's won a Stanley Cup. He can move things along a little bit, but he's still not yet in his peak. He still has a long time left in which he'll be in the prime of his career. And so it's not like you're bringing in a 30, 31-year-old free agent who's going to be declining in 3 years once all these other young kids really start getting going. So they feel like he can fit the timeline. And I think it's going to be more of that moving forward, where they'd love to bring in some guys in their mid-20s who are established but are still in the younger side of things who can fit the timeline. But obviously those guys are kind of the most expensive to acquire. So it's all a matter of who they're willing to part with, how aggressive they're willing to be, and if they're willing to trade some of the young players they have already developed rather than just draft picks.
0: Of course, the fan base seemed relatively patient with this. They knew the reality. Is the patience over? Do they want more, especially seeing the Anaheims, the San Jose's, those types of teams, Buffalo, taking that jump into the playoffs this year?
1: I think there's two big factions of the fan base, one of which is very impatient with this, and one of which is still kind of hesitant that maybe we haven't shown enough to justify really taking a big leap yet. There's not a lot of people in between those two sides, but there's kind of emerged two split factions of the fan base in terms of what the long-term pace and approach should be. Ticket sales have been strong. That hasn't been a problem at all. Certainly the Bedard effect, and just in terms of his fame and his brand, helps draw in people. And the team's done a good job kind of reaching out to younger demographics, expanding the fan base from that kind of old core that was with them during the Stanley Cup era, taking advantage of the tickets are more available right now and that they can kind of offer them to other people. So they've been able to do well on that front. I think as time goes on, certainly success and winning is going to have a bigger effect on attendance. And if they continue to remain a basement team, it's not going to go on forever. But so far, they've been able to get by with it. I do think they realize, though, that this season and next season, especially now that the centennial season, which they had a lot of marketing and kind of special events around last year, which helped ticket sales, now that that's in the rearview mirror, they do need to start giving fans a little bit more of a reason to come.
0: Well, Ben, we'll leave it there. Thanks so much for your time this afternoon. And I'll look forward to the write-up when Connor Bedard eventually does sign that probably lengthy contract extension. Ben, thanks so much.
1: Yep, thanks for having me.
0: That is Ben Pope, Chicago Sun-Times, for those Blackhawk fans out there, keeping up to date with Chicago. Jamie and I with you here on the Green Zone. Well, it was quite the weekend for a local ball player. The Carter Beck story next on 980 CJME and 650 CKOM.
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0: While Saskatchewan baseball was exciting to watch on Saturday, the Major League Baseball draft was going on, and we were all watching for Carter Beck, the slugger who played for the Saskatoon Berries last couple of years. Not playing this year to get ready for the combine and the MLB draft. And the draft began in the afternoon on Saturday, and it was okay. He was for the prospects in that 60-ish range. But in baseball prospect, you got one scout who loves you. Who knows? And then there it was. Popped up on my social media, Major League Baseball, 26th overall selection in the first round. Carter Beck, Atlanta Braves. History, the highest pick Saskatchewanian ever in the Major League Baseball draft was and is now Carter Beck. And Saskatoon Berry fans, they announced today, Carter's going to be at the game on Wednesday. It's going to be a meet and greet from 6 to 6:45. He's going to throw out the first pitch as well with the Saskatoon Berries. But congratulations to Carter Beck getting the call from the Atlanta Braves and Canadian general manager Alex Anthopoulos, the newest member of the Braves. And what a year he had in college. He took a huge jump up those rankings. I think previously he was in the 200s and then in the top 100. And then all of a sudden he was top 200 and then top 100 all the way to 26th overall. Selection is Carter Beck. So again, Wednesday, Saskatoon Berries a meet and greet, and he'll throw out the first pitch. Time now for the Green Zone 1 minute drill, the latest in sports. The Rough Riders have a bye week. They won't be practicing again until Sunday to get ready for next Thursday's action against the Edmonton Elks. A new special teams coordinator for the BC Lions. You might remember they fired Corey McDermott after their 0-3 start. They brought in Dennis McKnight, who's been the special teams coordinator in Hamilton the last couple of years. Home run derby tonight in Major League Baseball. Kyle Schwarber and Bryce Harper, the hometown favorites. Of course, Philadelphia hosting the All-Star game tomorrow for the game itself. Toronto Blue Jays' Dylan Cease will get the start as pitcher for the American League side. Ernie Clement, Louis Varland, also representing the Jays as his manager, John Schneider. Coming up next here on the Green Zone. Well, they went with Jake Dolagala. Next week, should they go with Trey Ford? Scott Radley's going to join us to talk about the Hamilton Tiger Cats' life without Bo next on 980 CJME and 650 CKOM.
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8: It's 4 o'clock. I'm Andrew Shepard. The number of confirmed tornado touchdowns keeps rising.
9: This was a really crazy weekend.
8: There's another chance to see the snowbirds in Saskatchewan this week, and oil prices soar as the U.S. carries out more attacks on Iran. In Regina, sunny and 27, and in Saskatoon, sunny, it's 25. Many across Saskatchewan are still cleaning up and in repair mode, dealing with the aftermath of several tornadoes over the weekend. Reporter Abby Ziverink has the latest from Environment Canada.
10: Terry Lang is a meteorologist and tells me it looks like there were upwards of 15 tornadoes between Friday and Saturday, but they're still trying to confirm numbers.
9: Lots of sites to look at just because there were so many reports.
10: She says this year is particularly crazy for severe weather.
9: All the water that we've gotten, the crops are in full bloom, so they're giving off a tremendous amount of moisture. So that's all coming together to make for a really, really busy season.
10: Lang says people with the Northern Tornadoes Project are out trying to assess the damage, figure out where tornadoes actually touched down, and classify how strong they were.
8: Thanks, Abby. So far, the Northern Tornadoes Project has confirmed 8 tornado touchdowns. Sask Power is still working to restore large outage east of Prince Albert caused by the storms. About 2,000 people are without power in the Nipawin area due to damage to the power grid. That's also led to a SaskTel wireless outage in the area, impacting places like Marine Lake, Porcupine Plain, Greenwater, and Carrot River. For some farmers, this year's weather isn't just frustrating, it's financially devastating. Bill Probilski is the president of APAS. He says flooded fields and crop losses are putting pressure on producers, and the safety net isn't keeping up.
11: The programs are designed for average conditions, but when there's complete disasters like this, the programs are inadequate to recover for producers and, in some cases, very slow to react.
8: He says this year's growing season is exposing gaps in the current system, and he's hoping governments will act before producers face another season like this. It is not a full air show, but the snowbirds will be flying into Saskatoon tomorrow between 11 and noon.
12: The jets will taxi in and park at the Saskatchewan Aviation Museum, which is in the southeast corner of the airport property.
8: Brian Swidrovich organized past air shows in Saskatoon and says you can take it in with a $10 minimum donation.
12: Well, they're going to get within about 100 feet of the jets. Nobody's obviously allowed near them. They're operational at this point in time.
8: He says on their way to Saskatoon, the snowbirds will also do low-level passes over Craig, Davidson, Keniston, Hanley, and Dundurn. The woman RCMP believe was abducted has been found safe. 30-year-old Nikita Sim was reportedly taken from a home early this morning near Maqua Lake, southwest of Meadow Lake. Mounties are still searching for 31-year-old Kevin Ross Watt, who is charged with kidnapping with a firearm. Police say he may be traveling in a gray 2009 Chevrolet Impala, which has a damaged windshield and front bumper. If you see him, you're told not to approach and call police. The police watchdog says no charges will be laid against officers following a deadly crash in Moose Jaw. This happened in November 2024 when police got a call about a Honda Civic with three men inside chasing a truck. Police tried to pull over the Civic, but it took off, going about 100 kilometers per hour down Main Street and rolled. No one was wearing a seatbelt, and one of the passengers was thrown from the vehicle and died. The police watchdog says this all started with a confrontation in a trailer park over the ownership of a garden tractor. RCMP are investigating two deadly rollovers, both happening yesterday. The first was on Highway 24 near Pelican Lake First Nation, killing a 31-year-old man and a 39-year-old woman. A third person was taken to hospital with serious injuries. The other rollover happened on Highway 8 north of Kamsack, killing a 50-year-old man from Norquay. Happening now, the U.S. military is carrying out more attacks on Iran. That's after President Donald Trump announced a new blockade on Iran in the Strait of Hormuz today. He is also imposing a 20% charge on all cargo shipped through the strait. Oil closed up nearly $7 per barrel today. I'll have the closing markets in a minute. If there's a Rider game, you can expect to hear less from Corning call into the Green Zone postgame show. Les Stevens has stage 4 cancer and checked off a bucket list experience yesterday by attending the Rough Riders tailgate. He says none of it would have been possible without his sister.
13: Hey, they bought me this jersey and everything, and they said, you got to go. And so I just chose the day, and let's go get her done.
8: Because of the heat, Stevens wasn't able to stay for the game, but he's hoping to return for their next home game against Edmonton on the 23rd. It's 4:05. The latest local news is as close as your phone. 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Market Watch, the TSX is down 53 points to 35,253. The Dow Jones down 138 points to 52,499. Oil up $6.73 to $78.14 U.S. per barrel. The dollar up 1/100 of a cent to 70.7 cents U.S. It's 4:06. In Saskatoon and central Saskatchewan, a few clouds tonight, low 14. Then tomorrow, risk of a thunderstorm in the morning, then partly sunny, high 26. Wednesday, cloudy, high 27. In Regina and southern Saskatchewan, a few clouds tonight, low 18. Tomorrow, partly sunny, high 28. For Wednesday, cloudy, 60% chance of showers, high 24. Across Saskatchewan, the Battle Fords 23, Prince Albert 24, Swift Current 26, Weyburn 30, Estevan 31, Yorkton 27, Moose Jaw 26. In Saskatoon, sunny, a breeze from the southwest at 9, it's 25 degrees. And in Regina, sunny, northeast wind at 17, it's 27. The time is 4:06. I'm Andrew Shepherd.
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0: Championship, and then it was a third place finish at the Women's PGA Championship a couple of weeks ago. So Brooke Henderson's game starting to turn around, and Taylor Penrith also went to a playoff over the weekend at the ISCO Championship, and it was an L for the Canadian. Bogeyed the third playoff hole. Stephen Fisk got the win, but it was a good weekend overall. Three Canadians in the top 10. Ben Silverman was in a tie for third. Mackenzie Hughes in a tie for 10th. And a reminder, the Open Championship is this weekend across the pond. And did you see the clip of Rory at the Scottish Open this weekend? He hit one into the weeds, hooked it left, and the mic catches him going, "Oh, I suck at golf." No, Rory, if you watch my game yesterday morning, I suck at golf, except for one shot. Again, the hunt for a hole-in-one continues. That was the second closest. I put it on my Instagram. Second closest I've ever been to a hole-in-one. And then there was last year when I got the hole-in-three, put it in the drink, and then hit it in the hole from the tee box for a three. Oh, golf is such a fun game. Meanwhile, the latest in sports, it's the All-Star break, and it's the Home Run Derby. 6 o'clock tonight, eight batters are in Philadelphia for the Home Run Derby. Tomorrow, Blue Jay pitcher Dylan Cease gets the ball to open the game with manager John Schneider at the MLB All-Star Game. And Dennis McKnight has taken over special teams in BC, comes over from Hamilton. Of course, they fired their special teams coordinator after their first three losses of the season. Coming up next here on the Green Zone, it's time for a Monday fan free for all. Open line for you to weigh in on anything sports, and I'm sure someone's going to want to talk about the kicker. This is 980 CJME and 650 CKOM.
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0: It's 4:31. I'm Andrew Shepherd. Another year has come and gone at Country Thunder in Craven, and police were busy. 54 people got roadside suspensions for consuming alcohol or drugs before driving. Two were also charged with impaired driving. The only other criminal charge laid was for assault. More than 1,000 vehicles were checked at the entrances, with 460 tickets and warnings handed out. Work is still underway to confirm just how many tornadoes touched down across Saskatchewan over the weekend. Environment Canada's Terry Lang says there were upwards of 15 possible twisters between Friday and Saturday, but that isn't confirmed yet. She says the Northern Tornadoes Project has a lot of sites to look at after hundreds of reports came in.
1: Trying to classify everything, look at all the damage and classify whether it's a tornado or not, and if it was, what the strength, the winds were, and giving the tornadoes a rating.
0: So far, the Northern Tornadoes Project has confirmed 8 tornadoes in our province, touching down between Friday and Saturday. Sask Power is still working to repair a large outage around Nipawin in areas toward the Manitoba border. That was caused by the storms. It's also led to a SaskTel wireless outage for the Marine Lake, Porcupine Plain, Carrot River, and surrounding areas. There's a bonus Snowbirds appearance tomorrow. The team will be flying into Saskatoon between 11 and noon, and the public can come see them at the Saskatchewan Aviation Museum. Before their flyover in Saskatoon, the Snowbirds will also do low-level passes over Craik, Davidson, Keniston, Hanley, and Dundurn. It's a happy ending to the search for a woman who police believed was abducted. 30-year-old Nikita Sim has been found safe after reportedly being taken from a home early this morning near Makwa Lake, southwest of Meadow Lake. But RCMP are still searching for the suspect. 31-year-old Kevin Ross Watt is charged with kidnapping with a firearm. Police say he may be traveling in a gray 2009 Chevrolet Impala, which has a damaged windshield and front bumper. Happening now, the U.S. is launching new strikes against Iran. It comes after President Donald Trump imposes a blockade in the Strait of Hormuz and is charging a fee for all cargo moving through. That sent oil prices soaring more than $6 per barrel today. When you tune into the Green Zone postgame show, Les from Corning is one of the first callers. He's been listening and calling in since day one. Now that he has stage 4 cancer, he finally made it to Regina on game day and took in the tailgating.
2: I love the feeling of the excitement, adrenaline going in your body.
0: But because of the heat, Les couldn't attend the actual game. He hopes to come back for their next home game on the 23rd against Edmonton. It's 4:33. In Regina and southern Saskatchewan, a few clouds tonight, low 18. Then tomorrow, partly sunny, a high of 28. Wednesday, cloudy with a 60% chance of showers, high 24. In Saskatoon and central Saskatchewan, a few clouds tonight, low 14. Tomorrow, risk of a thunderstorm in the morning, then partly sunny, high 26. Wednesday, cloudy, high 27. In Regina, sunny and 27. And in Saskatoon, sunny, it's 25. It's 4:34. I'm Andrew Shepherd.
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0: Afternoon. Thanks for spending some of it with me, Jamie Nye, with you here on the Green Zone. Well, the Riders headed to a bye week, feeling pretty darn good about themselves. 38-7, a dominant performance from the defensive side of the football for the Rough Riders to go to 4-1 in a three-way tie atop the standings. So, how do the Riders stack up after five games going into their second bye week of the season? Let's hear from Britton Gray.
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0: He is our Green Zone Rider reporter, Britton Gray, enjoying a bye week. How many rounds of golf will you be playing this week, Britton?
3: Well, we'll have to wait and see, won't we? Don't want to look too far ahead.
0: I would be out there every day. Maybe two times a day. In the morning, and then a twilight round to wrap things up. Because avoid noon with the 29-degree temperatures. But, Britton, let's dig into a 38-7 win for the Saskatchewan Rough Riders. The good, of course, that Riders defense. That was one of the most impressive efforts. And forcing Jake Dolagala into a lot of tough plays and forcing receivers into, you know, bumping them to drop passes. Then the turnovers started to come, Britton.
3: Yeah, exactly. They more than doubled their output from the previous games in that one game. It felt like they finally got some luck in terms of getting to the turnovers, though it didn't look good in that first half where we thought they would get the fumble and Hamilton manages to jump right on it. Even Corey Mace afterwards said it felt like, oh, we're never getting this football, are we? But they got the turnovers. Good defensive play. I know there's a lot of debate of if it was good defense or if Hamilton was that bad. I attribute it to good defense because Jake Dolagala has had some big games in the CFL. Kenny Lawler is a top-tier receiver. Keandre Smith's been good. The defense was able to put some pressure on Jake Dolagala, even just rushing four. And if you can do that, it makes it hard for any quarterback to find open space out there.
0: Yeah, it was that defensive line. When you look at last year, it was, you know, Malik Kearney and Micah Johnson and Shane Ray and Habakkuk Baldonado, and all those guys are gone. Micah Johnson now the coach after retirement. So there was some changeover, and it takes a little bit of time to gel when you're doing the twists on the timing. And it looks like James Vaughters especially is finding his game and rounding into form here in Saskatchewan.
3: Yeah, it really feels like when he first got signed, you kind of viewed him as, oh, a veteran guy. He knows Corey Mace and kind of helped this group put it together with the young group. But he's looking like he could be one of the top sack getters in the entire CFL with the way he's playing so far. Four sacks already this season. And he's just getting off the football. And it feels like Micah Johnson, as he kind of gets more used to the role, as you mentioned, as these linemen kind of get used to playing with each other and getting that timing down, this defensive line looks like it's going to be just as good as this team had, maybe even better if you get some of the potential from a guy like Desmond Evans, Jalen Payton, and the interior as well.
0: And another, you know, shout out again, Jonathan Edouard put in a tough spot with the changeover at halfback. That after Roland Milligan went down and then Hughes goes down in game number two, Nelson Lacombo had to play against Ottawa, Edward with two starts. That hasn't been a big issue. Other teams, if they're going three deep at the short side half, they're usually in big time trouble, but the Riders' depth has been pretty decent at that position.
3: Yeah, they managed to find it. As you mentioned, a shout out to Jonathan Edouard for coming in a tough position. This team hasn't given up a bunch of big plays when you look at it. Yes, there was, when you look back at the Toronto game, there was a few plays they'd like to have back there, especially right before halftime. But overall, they've managed to weather the storm of losing Roland Milligan, who's one of the best defensive backs in the entire CFL, and not getting turnovers, right? Because you look at some of those games, that team gets one or two turnovers. It might not even be close, or maybe they get that win in Toronto. And now that those are finally starting, even though Josh Woods is going to have bragging rights again for a little bit here as he leads the team in interceptions, as those start to come, this team is going to be in an even better spot to not have to rely on Trevor Harris being darn near perfect at games at times.
0: Let's slide over to the offensive side of the football after 5 weeks of the season, 4-1 start. How do you look at your evaluation on how this offense has come together? Although I would argue kind of it's been weird the last 3 weeks, hasn't it? They got 2 out of 3 wins, but They're less electric. Maybe they're just doing it just business-like, more than the big play and all the big numbers that Kian Schaefer-Baker and Sam Amelis put up in the first couple of weeks.
3: Yeah, we got used to what they were doing the first two games and kind of just assumed that's how this offense would roll out the entire season here. It's a long season, and there's going to be games of ups and downs. And, I mean, as Trevor Harris said, discussing last night's game, he thought they played well. It's just the mistakes were the big ones. They were the interceptions. They weren't just drop passes or stuff like that. The game against Ottawa, Kian Schaefer-Baker and Sam Amelis, it really felt like they were battling through some injuries just to get out there, get them out there, roll that offense out. And so they were kind of just off it. Overall, and then, I mean, this last game, because of the turnovers, then you put out Tommy Stevens. Trevor Harris really didn't play in the fourth quarter. I think maybe three or four plays is all you really saw of him out there. So it's not like he had a real opportunity to add to those stats. It's just, it was a good game. This offense, I think it's still good. Yes, they might not have had every game being explosive, but they've been methodical, which is exactly what this team is going to need. And then AJ Ouellette, they kind of got away from him in the second half, but he provided a big spark to that offense in that first half, really wearing down the Hamilton Tiger Cats.
0: Britton Gray, our Green Zone Rider reporter on the Green Zone, as the Riders go to 4-1 heading to the bye week, but it's kind of a shorter bye week because they have to play on the Thursday coming off the bye week with the Edmonton Elks coming in. I'm counting down 10 days, Britton. There you go. 10 days for the Elks and the Riders on a home and home set. Hopefully that's a dandy, because we're teeing up a Bo Levi Mitchell at Hamilton team, and it was Jake Dolagala instead. So hopefully everybody can stay healthy this week for the Edmonton Elks.
3: Hopefully, it'd be real fun to see this defense go up against Justin Rankin, right? Where he's obviously got a lot of the headlines, and rightfully so. He's probably the best offensive player in the CFL right now, one of the most dynamic guys. Want to see what this defense can do and kind of corral him. And then, I mean, anytime Cody Fajardo and Saskatchewan can meet up, you always have that added little bit of storyline there. So hopefully everyone stays healthy. As you mentioned, we get a dandy between these two top teams who right now are battling it out for the top spot in the West Division.
0: Okay, defense, offense. Is there any other phase of the football team we need to talk about before the bye week, Britton? Anything?
3: We probably need to mention the kicker.
0: Oh, yeah, special teams.
3: I love talking about special teams.
0: I just looked, took a quick gander at the negotiation list. The Riders do not have a kicker on their negotiation list. Haven't added one in the last 24 hours either. Just a quick update. I'll check it tomorrow, just in case. But do you think there will be a lack of patience on the kicker, or after what Corey Mace told you, which is we have faith in him, that they're going to stick with Alex Hale?
3: I really don't know what they're going to do over this bye week, because, yes, you can have faith in Alex Hale, but at the end of the day, he's been kicking in Saskatchewan for well over a month here. He's had to deal with pill country. And if you can't trust your kicker to go out there and kick 45 yards or so, what are you doing? You need to have a guy who's able to go out there, especially when you look ahead to next season. You're going to have to hit some big kicks. And it feels like they just didn't trust him. I know Corey Mace said that if they were going the other way, they probably would put him out there. It's tough to say. We've already seen this team decide already maybe to not put Alex Hale out there in situations, which is not a good sign. And so I'm very interested. I get you want to allow the rookie to get used to it. Saskatchewan can be a tough place to kick because it's always so windy here, but eventually you need better performance from the kicking spot. Now, yes, they did win the Grey Cup with Brett Lauther not having his best season, but you don't want to be put in a position where you're in the playoffs and can't trust your kicker to go out and make a big kick.
0: And unfortunately, another injury to a returner, James Letcherdown and Matthew Sexton. I think everybody's in agreement. The CFL needs to go the way of the NFL on this one with the hip drop tackles. That's back-to-back weeks. We've lost stars of the league, or not star with Matthew Sexton, but a rising star, I guess you could say. But Bo Levi Mitchell, Matthew Sexton, and even Wooden, or one of the Riders did one on the returner for the Tiger Cats too, which I was like, oh, that one looked bad. It's time. It's enough. Enough's enough with broken legs and torn ACLs with that type of tackle.
3: Yeah, I completely agree. It's time for the CFL to follow what the NFL has done. It's a dangerous tackle. You haven't really noticed it in the NFL since they got rid of it. It's not like guys are just all of a sudden missing a bunch of tackles. Need to get it out because you are just losing stars in this league or rising stars and allowing guys to just, and it's, you never want to see injuries and you want to reduce that as much as possible. And hopefully Matthew Sexton, it's not too bad. We won't know for a while here, but he looked like he was turning into quite the returner with what he was able to do.
0: Well, people were going, man, is he going to take Lesher's job here? The way he was returning kicks, he was exceptional at it. And an unfortunate injury, but a moment last night where you see the connection Corey Mace has with his players, with him on a knee holding the hand of Matthew Sexton, talking him through some things as the doc and the training staff tended to what appeared to be a broken leg.
3: Exactly. Talk to any player playing under Corey Mace who has ever played under Corey Mace. They all say they love to play for him, and that's really what's made Corey such a great coach, is his ability to connect with the locker room and connect to the players. Know the right times of when you have to be that emotional guy, when you have to be the hard guy. But good, great to see him out there, as you mentioned, just showing that little bit of support, and you really get a feel of why players like playing for him so much, of why he's been able to build these relationships with not just players, but other coaches he's had in his time here.
0: Well, Britton, enjoy the bye week, and we'll see you probably Sunday at Rider practice.
3: Yeah, Sunday, probably going to have to miss the World Cup final to go Rider practice, but hey, sometimes you got to do what you got to do.
0: Oh, it's rigged anyways. Argentina's going to win. Sorry, I've heard that from someone today. I forget who that was. All right, Britton. Take care.
3: Have a good one.
0: That is Britton Gray, our Green Zone Rider reporter. Of course, all his coverage, you can follow along, cjme.com, ckom.com. But Britton and I are going to do a Blitz podcast this week. 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

0: Bro, you got some Blue Jays flavor with American League manager John Schneider. Dylan Cease, the Blue Jays pitcher, will get the start. Ernie Clements in the game, and Louis Varland coming out of the bullpen. Vladdy turned down the invite because of his nagging lower back injury. World Cup semifinal action goes tomorrow. It starts with France and Spain. Wednesday, it is England against Argentina. The Riders are on a bye week this week, but there is some CFL news today as the BC Lions have decided Dennis McKnight will now lead their special teams group after they fired special teams coordinator Corey McDermott a couple of weeks ago after their 0-3 start. Coming up next here on the Green Zone, we're going to check in on Connor Bedard, his injury status and his contract status. Will he get an RFA offer sheet of $18 million per season? Had a chat with Ben Pope from the Chicago Sun-Times next on 980 CJME and 650 CKOM.
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6: It's 5:30. I'm Andrew Shepherd. Another year has come and gone at Country Thunder in Craven, and police were busy. 54 people got roadside suspensions for consuming alcohol or drugs before driving. Two were also charged with impaired driving. The only other criminal charge laid was for assault. More than 1,000 vehicles were checked at the entrances, with 460 tickets and warnings handed out. Work is underway still to confirm just how many tornadoes touched down across Saskatchewan over the weekend. Environment Canada's Terry Lang says there were upwards of 15 possible twisters between Friday and Saturday, but that isn't confirmed yet. She says the Northern Tornadoes Project has a lot of sites to look at now after hundreds of reports came in over the weekend.
7: Trying to classify everything, look at all the damage and classify whether it's a tornado or not, and if it was, what the strengths, the winds were, and giving the tornadoes a rating.
6: So far, the Northern Tornadoes Project confirmed 8 tornadoes in our province touched down Friday and Saturday. There's a bonus snowbirds appearance tomorrow. The team will be flying into Saskatoon between 11 and noon, and the public can come see them at the Saskatchewan Aviation Museum. Before their flyover in Saskatoon, the snowbirds will also do low-level passes over Craik, Davidson, Keniston, Hanley, and Dundurn. It's a happy ending to the search for a woman who police believed was abducted. 30-year-old Nikita Sim has been found safe after reportedly being taken from a home early this morning near Makwa Lake, southwest of Meadow Lake. But RCMP are still searching for the suspect. 31-year-old Kevin Ross Watt is charged with kidnapping with a firearm. Police say he may be traveling in a gray 2009 Chevrolet Impala, which has a damaged windshield and front bumper. Three people are dead following two separate single-vehicle rollovers in Saskatchewan. Both happened yesterday. The first was on Highway 24 near Pelican Lake First Nation, killing a 31-year-old man and a 39-year-old woman. A third person was taken to hospital with serious injuries. The other rollover was on Highway 8 north of Kamsack, killing a 50-year-old man from Norquay. Happening now, the U.S. is launching new strikes against Iran. It comes after President Donald Trump imposes a blockade in the Strait of Hormuz and is charging a fee for all cargo moving through. That sent oil prices soaring more than $6 per barrel today. When you tune into the Green Zone postgame show, Les from Corning is one of the first callers. He's been listening and calling in since day one. Now that he has stage 4 cancer, he finally made it to Regina on game day and took in the tailgating.
8: I love the feeling of the excitement, adrenaline going in your body.
6: But because of the heat, Les couldn't attend the actual game. He hopes to come back for their next home game on the 23rd against Edmonton. It's 5:33. In Regina and southern Saskatchewan, a few clouds tonight, low 18, then partly sunny tomorrow, high 28. Cloudy for Wednesday with a 60% chance of showers, high 24. In Saskatoon and central Saskatchewan, a few clouds tonight, low 14. Tomorrow, a risk of a thunderstorm in the morning, then partly sunny, high 26. Cloudy on Wednesday, high 27. In Regina, sunny, northeast wind at 13, it's 27 degrees. And in Saskatoon, sunny, northwest wind at 11, it's 25 degrees. The time is 5:34. I'm Andrew Shepherd.
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